0: Zebrowski delivers. Breaking ball low and outside, ball four. Murakami walks. Runners at first and second now for Brenton Doyle. Let's pause 10 seconds. 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
0: A run in for the White Sox here in the fifth inning. It's a 3-2 ball game. Cleveland in front. The White Sox, they have that tying run at second, and Chase Mydroth, go ahead, run on at first. And Murakami, here's the pitch. And it's down low to Doyle for ball one. Good night going for Doyle. A single and a triple and a run score. Right-handed hitter. Trade deadline pickup from the Rockies. Here's the 1-0. Swung on, yanked, foul, and that's outside of third base. Well, you look at that, the other additions, and the White Sox did a lot of good things at the trade deadline, but they're not working out. A couple of injured players. And Luis Castillo has really struggled. The starting pitcher they got from Seattle, he has had a tough time since joining the White Sox. Here's the 1-1. That's in there for a strike. 1-2 the count. They also acquired Joey Bart, good catcher. But he broke his hand the first game he played. So he's out. And reliever Oscar Brazoban, also on the injured list. Here's the 1-2 to Doyle. Inside, ball two. Zebrowski never afraid to pitch inside, especially to those right-handed hitters. Go a long way to explaining the success he has against them. Here's the 2-2. Swung on, fouled back into the net. And we'll do it again on 2-2 to Brenton Doyle. Two on, two gone. Top half of the fifth inning. 3-2 Cleveland. Not must win, but we're starting to get to that point. Here's the 2-2. Called strike three on the inside corner. Doyle caught looking. Zebrowski works out of it without further damage. Side retired. Sox put up a run, and we'll head to the bottom of the fifth. It's the Guardians 3, the White Sox 2.
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Guardians up 3-2 as we reach the bottom half of the fifth inning, and Brian Rocchio will lead it off. He takes a pitch outside from Davis Martin for ball one. All three runs coming in the first inning. Quick start for Cleveland, but nothing since. Martin has come on, done good work. Here's the 1-0. And that's on the outside corner. Rocchio doesn't think so. He asked for a challenge. He thought it was a ball. No challenge, Guardians. Here it comes. And it's outside for a ball. Boy, tough night going for the home plate umpire, David Rackley. A lot of challenges, a lot of overturns. Rocchio, switch hitter, left side. Martin delivers. And his pitch is a strike on the outside corner. 2-1 the count. And this is where you always, you make the decision, you go with it. Here's the 2-1 on the outside corner for a strike, 2-2. You always wonder, though, when the starter does have success coming in after a reliever allows some runs, does the team regret it? The 2-2 outside, ball three. And maybe it's something you have to wait for the game to end and see what the final result is. White Sox doing what they thought was best tonight. There's a bouncing ball up the middle. On through. Base hit in the center field. Rocchio's aboard with a leadoff single. As the Guardians look to pad their lead here in the fifth. This message from Cleveland Clinic, from screening to diagnosis to treatment. 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Stephen Kwan will bat. Top of the lineup for the Guardians. He has walked and flied to left. Here's the pitch from Martin. And it's upstairs for ball one. White Sox have already won the season series by virtue of their win last night. They've taken 7 of the first 11. Here's the 1-0. Strike called on the outside corner. 1-1 the count. But it has been a dandy of a series. Most games close. The overall run differential heading into play tonight was 5 in favor of the White Sox. Here's the pitch. And there's a swing and a liner. Past the shortstop. Into center. A base hit for Kwan. Moving up 90 feet to second is Rocchio. Back-to-back singles start the fifth. Guardians have something brewing here in the fifth, as Jose Ramirez will step in. Boy, Kwan with a rocket past the shortstop. He just continues to roll, Stephen Kwan does. Arguably his best stretch as a Cleveland Guardian. And that's saying a lot because he's had some good extended stretches. This is as good as it gets for Kwan. Now Jose Ramirez, 0-2 tonight. Here's the pitch. Outside, ball one. Ramirez has fly to center, fly to right in his two trips. The 1-0 from Martin. Swing and a miss. 1-1 the count. Chased the high fastball that time at 96. Martin spent some time on the injured list with a blister, and Tom mentioned earlier the innings piling up on him, and time down might have been a benefit. Here's the 1-1. Outside and low. 2-1 the count. Davis Martin eclipsing career highs in innings pitched. Came in at 135. Here's his 2-1. Outside, ball three. There is activity out in that White Sox bullpen. But no one ready yet, it doesn't appear. The 3-1. Swung on, ground ball to the second baseman, Mydroth to the back for one. Acuna to first, not in time. Not with Hosey running. He stays out of the double play. Advancing to third is Rocchio. And now it's runners on the corners for the Guardians with one out. Juan wiped out at second. Joe Adell will step in.
Adell with a mammoth home run back in the first inning, a two-run blast. 442 feet for Joe Adell.

0: Guardians already up 3-2, but they would love to pad that lead. Here's the 1-1. Swung on, fouled off at home plate. 1-2 the count on Adele. He was adamant when he first arrived here in Cleveland after the trade. Grew up with the Angels, major league debut, best years in the big leagues, but he wanted to play for a team in contention. And there's a throw to first. It gets away. Racing home, Rocchio. He slides in safely. The throw to first was so wild it hit the umpire, so it stayed fairly close to first base. Murakami picked it up and fired home, but Rocchio, the minute he saw that ball get past the first baseman, he raced home. And even though it hit the umpire and stayed in fair territory, Rocchio was able to score, and it's 4-2 Cleveland. Ramirez still at first. Now the 1-2 to Adele. Swung on, ground ball to short. To second for one. Over to first, low throw. In time for the out. Martin works out of it, but the Guardians add a run. We'll head to the sixth. 4-2 Cleveland over the White Sox.
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0: Right-handed reliever Craig Yoho comes on for Cleveland after another tremendous performance by Eric Sabrowski, brought on in the fifth inning tonight. Cleveland with a 4-2 lead. Yoho with a first pitch strike on a sinker. Sam Antonacci, the leadoff hitter, 1-for-2, an RBI single. Yoho, fastball, sinker, cutter, change. The pitch waved at. Good changeup away, 0-2. Hi again, everybody. This is Tom Hamilton on this gorgeous Cleveland night, along with Jim Rosenhaus, Brian Montse. 4 runs, 5 hits for Cleveland. 2 runs, 5 hits for the White Sox. Antonacci digs in the 0-2 pitch. Checked on a pitch down and in, didn't go. Eric Sabrowski came on with runners at second and third, nobody out. The only run that scored came on a sac fly, where this game could have completely flipped. The pitch, and it's down and away, a changeup, 2-2. So Eric Sabrowski works a scoreless inning, struck out a pair,

0: walked a batter. Now the 2-2. And it's hit on a line to left for a base hit. Antonacci, opposite field hit. He's 2-for-3. Jake Rogers being pulled. Now they can unload all these left-handed bats. Kyle Teal to the plate. White Sox tonight with 5 left-handed bats on their bench. 2 of them are switch hitters. Kyle Teal, their number one catcher, will bat for Jake Rogers, who is 0-for-2. Out to the mound to talk to Yoho is Patrick Bailey. Teal will then stay in and catch. Foster Griffin started tonight, went 4 innings, gave up 2 runs on 5 hits, struck out 5, walked 2, hit a batter. Teal, left-handed batter, and he takes a called strike on the changeup. Teal has had an injury plague campaign. This is only his 30th game, batting 202, 4 homers, 20 RBIs. He takes a changeup down and away in the count 1-1. Cleveland got the big start tonight off Chris Murphy, the left-handed reliever who started the game. The 1-1, applied 2-1. Joe Adell hit a 2-run homer to left center, 442 feet. Travis Bazzana followed Adell with a towering home run to right, 3-0 Cleveland in the first. The pitch fouled at the plate, 2-2. White Sox got a triple from Brenton Doyle, a single from Sam Antonacci to get on the board in the fourth. Sack fly in the fifth by Miguel Vargas made it a 1-run game. And then a throwing error by pitcher Davis Martin on a pickoff allowed Brian Rocchio to score from third. 4-2 Cleveland. The pitch to Teal. And he taps it again, foul right side. And the count remains 2-2. Craig Yoho between Cleveland and Milwaukee. 32nd appearance, 2 wins and a loss, ERA 3.86. Batting average 1.87 against him. Wide on the changeup, and a good at bat for Teal. The count is full. White Sox do run. We'll see what they do here. On deck, another pinch hitter in Colson Montgomery. The pitch inside, he walked him. Wow. Now you've got a heap of trouble. Antonacci to second, Teal to first. And pitching coach Carl Willis to the mound. And now Colson Montgomery, who has 31 home runs. A left-handed batter who didn't start with Foster Griffin on the mound. And now Montgomery off the bench to pinch hit. Well, you know one thing, he won't be up there bunting. But one thing about Colson Montgomery, 31 bombs, 84 RBIs, but he has struck out 209 times. He's got a chance to set the all-time single season record for most strikeouts by a Chicago White Sox batter. But make a mistake and the White Sox will have the lead. He is a dead pull hitter, played that way to deep right. The pitch off speed outside a ball, and Yoho keeps missing wide with his changeup to the left-handed batters. A look back at second, the 1-0 pitch. And it's a touch high, ball 2-0. Montgomery's also been struggling here as of late. But again, he's always one swing away from changing the complexion of a game. And he swings and fouls back the sinker, 2-1 to count. Colson Montgomery is hitting over the last eight games. 0-37, 1-27. Now the set, now the pitch, and it's swung on. Broken bat fly to medium deep center, caught by Helpin. Tagging going to third, Antonacci. Throw to third, knocked down by Ramirez. Starting for second, but breaking is Teal. He'll go back to first. Aggressive base running there by Antonacci. So Montgomery flies out. Now a runner at third, and Antonacci, another at first, and Teal. One down for Tristan Peters. And Peters, tonight, hit by a pitch and struck out. Four to two, Cleveland clinging to the lead here in the sixth. Infield back to the pitch. Outside, a changeup. The one exception, Ramirez plays near the cut of the grass at third. Lowe holds the runner at first. The pitch in tight, 2-0. And Tristan Peters has proven how clutch he can be all year long. The pitch to him, change up way outside. These aren't even remotely close to strikes. Hunter Gaddis getting ready. So your top two setup men, Eric Sobrowski used in the fifth. You may have to get Gaddis in the sixth. The pitch. Inside, ball four. They're loaded up on another walk. And one down, and Hunter Gaddis will be summoned. Craig Yoho fires the rosin bag to the mound. 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White Sox all over the joint. One down in the sixth, 4-2 Cleveland.
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0: Well, this Cleveland bullpen has been the second best bullpen in the month of September with a 2.54 ERA. However, the White Sox got to it for five runs last night. And this bullpen has had to really carry the load as of late. And you wonder if it's starting to show. Now Hunter Gaddis coming in with the bases loaded. One out. Top of the order. 4-2 Cleveland. Chase Meidroth the batter. 1-for-3 with a double. Gaddis fastball slider change. Righty-righty matchup. Infield double play depth. The pitch. and it's lined to left field, another White Sox hit. That'll score Antonacci. Brakes are put on after rounding the bag at third by Teal, and it's a one-run game on an RBI single to left by Chase Meidroth. 4-3, Cleveland's lead has shrunk, and the bases are still loaded with one out. Give Meidroth his second hit, his 56th RBI. And here comes Randall Grichuk. Normally faces left-handed pitching, but he can hit righties too. Again, infield double play depth. The pitch. Up and in, ball one. Gattis has been on a great roll. Hunter Gattis, in his last 18 games, has allowed one run. The set, the 1-0 pitch. Down and away, 2-0. Boy, and this has been an inning where the walks have been a killer. Keel walked, he's at third. Peters walked, he's at second. Meidroth, the RBI single at first. One out, 4-3, Cleveland. The 2-0 pitch to Grichuk. And he sends one in the air to deep left field. Back is Kwan on the track. Kwan with a catch. Tagging and scoring, Teal. Throw to third. Tagging and diving in is Peters. Tagging and going to second is Meidroth. We are tied up at four on the Grichuk sack fly nearly to the wall and left. And Grichuk just keeps coming up big in the clutch for these Chicago White Sox. And now two down and a 4-4 game. Peters at third. Meidroth at second. Two down. Miguel Vargas. A pop-up, a walk, a sack fly. Righty-righty matchup. Pitch way outside, ball one. Now the White Sox look like if their confidence was shaky and they were feeling the pressure, that went away after last night. The 1-0 pitch. Swung on, line drive, base hit to left. That'll score two and give the White Sox a two-run lead. Throw to the plate had no chance, enabling Vargas to go to second on the throw. White Sox score four and lead 6-4 on a two-out, two-run single down the left field line by Miguel Vargas. Three RBIs tonight, 84 on the year. And for the second night in a row, the White Sox have gotten to the Cleveland bullpen. And the White Sox, who at one point trailed 3-0 and then trailed 4-2, now lead 6-4. Here's Murakami. He takes a swing and fouls it at the plate, strike one. And the two walks that were issued this inning come around to score. And the White Sox getting clutch at bat after clutch at bat this week here in Cleveland. Murakami, two strikeouts and a walk. Glances off his bat, does the next pitch. And he's down in the count 0-2. Well, how will Cleveland respond? They have played in front all night. Not anymore. The 0-2 pitch to Murakami. In tight. One ball, two strikes. You couple that with no Chase DeLauder, injured wrist, no Angel Martinez, injured side, and the challenge just got tougher. The pitch is high. Ball two, 2-2. Marathon knows you fans are the true co-pilot of any team. Marathon here to keep you and your team fueled all season long. Marathon driven together. Not only that, you've used your top two setup men, Eric Sabrowski and now Hunter Gattis, in the fifth and sixth innings. Now the 2-2 delivery. Swung on, ripped foul outside of first. Manager Stephen Vogt said on the pregame show yesterday that, look, these games are so critically important against the White Sox that you will manage these games like it is the playoffs. Thus, he went to Sobrowski and Gattis early tonight. The 2-2, high and wide, full count. Plus, you have an off day Thursday, whereas the White Sox play Thursday at home against Detroit. So you could use your bullpen a little more freely. The payoff, hammered to deep right, but foul by Murakami. Boy, and right now the White Sox are on everything. And Gattis trying to keep it a two-run deficit. Runner at second, two down. The set. The pitch. Check swing. He went around. Murakami strikes out on the slider. But a four spot and Chicago's in control. 6-4 in the middle of the sixth.
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0: Davis Martin, he's given up one run so far, but that was on his throwing error. He's pitching well, and now he works with a 6-4 lead. Travis Bezzetta takes the ball outside. New catcher Kyle Teal, new shortstop Colson Montgomery. Bottom of the sixth, Travis Bezzetta, solo homer, ground out. Takes high and wide, 2-0 the count. Now Cleveland had that spurt in the first on the back-to-back checks by Adele and Bezzetta. Nothing since. The pitch. Swung on. This is pounded. Deep center field. At the wall. Doyle leaps. It is gone. Travis Bezzetta with his second home run of the night. A solo blast to center. And Cleveland cuts the deficit in half. They now trail it by a score of 6-5. And Travis Bezzetta has a two-homer game for the second time in his career. The other was in Houston back in June. So what a September for Travis Bezzetta. Here's Nathaniel Lowe. He takes a backdoor curve on the porch, ball one. Bezzetta's blast to center field, 393. The pitch, a fastball strike. Both bullpens are busy. Both have lefties. Tim Herron up for Cleveland. Brian Hudson for the White Sox. The pitch to Lowe. and he hits a two-hopper to second. Backing up into right field to field it is Bydrop. He throws low out, one down. So Travis Bazzana here in the month of September. Now five home runs, 14 RBIs. Mentioned it yesterday in visiting with him. That is Walker. Said he's just really seeing the ball well. How many times do you hear a hitter that's hot say that? Pitch down low, a ball to Angel Hanau, who's grounded out twice. And he's confident. Felt like something clicked. He felt it in the batting cages, and that confidence is carried on. The pitch in there, a strike, and it's a 1-1 count. So Cleveland, not the home run hitting team Chicago is, but three homers tonight for Cleveland. White Sox don't have any. White Sox lead 6-5. And now a chopper weakly hit to Vargas, third baseman in on the grass, throws out Hanau. Two down for Patrick Bailey, 0-2. He'll swing it left-handed. Meanwhile, Detroit is beating up Toronto again tonight, 5-0 in the fifth inning in Canada. Blue Jays can't get out of their own way. Patrick Bailey bangs it foul by Coach Sandy Alomar at first, strike one. Toronto trails Cleveland by a game for the final wild card spot. And right now they're a game under 500. The 0-1. Swing and a dribbler toward first. Fair ball right at the bag, fielded by Murakami. Steps on it to retire Patrick Bailey. But another homer for Travis Bazzana. And it's 6-5 White Sox through six on the Cleveland Clinic Radio Network.
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0: Well, we still have three more innings to go. Hunter Gaddis has been put back out there for a second inning. Another pinch hitter. You get another lefty up there. The switch hitting Braden Montgomery. The bat for Brenton Doyle. Take out the Gold Glove defense. 6-5 Cleveland, seventh inning. Montgomery batting left-handed. Takes a changeup down and away. Ball one. Braden Montgomery, the rookie, batting 212, six homers, 37 RBIs. The pitch, swing and a foul outside of first, 1-1. Now it tells you what manager Will Venable thinks. He takes out the Gold Glove center fielder, whom he normally puts into a game late, for a pinch hitter. He feels he needs more runs. The pitch, a little bit wide, and the count 2-1. Gattis lets it fly, and the pitch waved at 2-2. Six runs, eight hits, one error, seven left for Chicago. Five runs, six hits, no errors, two stranded for Cleveland. Another wild one here tonight. Now the 2-2. Swung on, foul to the upper deck. We'll do it again at 2-2. So told you about the Tigers. 5-0. They lead Toronto in the fifth. Boy, a huge blow for Philadelphia today. Now the 2-2. Swing and a miss. Changeup got him. One down. They have lost one of the better starters in the game. Jesus Luzardo with a bad shoulder. And who knows when he will get back. That's a guy you need for the playoffs, as we'll have a pitching change. Philly right now tied with Washington 3-3 in the seventh. Tampa Bay tied with the Athletics 1-1 in the eighth. Reds shutting out the Reds 4-0 in the eighth. Milwaukee blanking Pittsburgh 5-0 in the seventh. Mets have a 3-2 lead on Baltimore in the sixth. Atlanta and the Cubs through four. Chicago with a 3-0 advantage. Yankees again lead Minnesota 3-1. They played three in Minneapolis. Other games that involve potential playoff teams. Houston a 1-0 lead over KC in the third. Houston leads the West, and they're a 500 ball club, one game ahead of Texas. And Texas right now leads Boston 2-0 in the second. San Diego a 1-0 lead in the first inning. They are playing in San Diego. So the scoreboard update presented to you by your Northeast Ohio Ford dealers. Tim Herron is coming on to pitch now for Cleveland. It's a 6-5 game here in the seventh. White Sox have the lead. Tim Herron, he worked in last night's game, gave up three runs in two-thirds of an inning. So manager Stephen Vogt, he's been going to his key guys early in this one. Only got four innings out of starter Foster Griffin tonight. So the burden's on the bullpen. And so far the bullpen has given up three runs. Last night Chicago scored five off this bullpen that's been so brilliant all year. But at some point, even the bullpen arms get tired. Left on left here, Sam Antonacci. 2-for-3, couple of singles, an RBI. He takes low, ball one. Hunter Gattis, he ends up working an inning tonight. Gave up a sack fly and a two-run single. The pitch in there, and the count 1-1. Gattis officially goes a scoreless inning, giving up the hit. Struck out a pair. Herron. From the set, the lefty fires, and a weak ground ball headed to first, but it rolls foul off the bat of Antonacci. And the count, 1-2. Kate Smith is forming in the Cleveland bullpen in the seventh inning. Field shallow the other way toward left for Antonacci. The 1-2. Fouled it at the plate. Boy, he's a tough out. Antonacci. Another one of those guys you probably don't know much about. But another one of those blue-collar guys. He's had a heck of a year. Now the pitch, and he sends a soft liner to short, caught in shallow left by Brian Rocchio. And Tanachi is out number two. That'll bring up Kyle Teal. Got a big walk last inning and scored. And the White Sox scored four to take the lead. White Sox still have the lead. 6-5, seventh inning, bases empty, two down. Here's the pitch, and it's down and away, ball one. The next offering, and he hits a ground ball foul outside of first, 1-1 to count. Tanachi played in two different College World Series with Virginia. First round pick in 2023 by Boston. 14th player overall. The pitch fouled it back into the suites. And they count 1-2. He came in that blockbuster trade for Garrett Crochet, who wants to be a part of it out of the Boston bullpen, which is how he started his career with the White Sox. Now the 1-2. Down and away, 2-2. Crochet's been injured all year. We'll see the Red Sox for the first time since April next Tuesday night at Fenway. Now the 2-2 pitch. Just missed outside. Full count. Ready, and the payoff delivery fouled it off. Curveball way inside that Teal, if he takes it, he's on with a walk. Outfield playing Teal shallow in the other way toward left. The payoff delivery, and it's low, ball four. Good at bat for Teal. 7-pitch walk. He's aboard for Colson Montgomery. Flied out as a pinch hitter last inning. Stayed in the game and short. Gage Smith for the moment has stopped throwing the pitch. And it's fouled back and out of play. Strike one. Matt Festa will begin to throw in the Cleveland pen. Now the pitch. Down low. 1-1. Now obviously manager Stephen Vogt doesn't feel like they can afford to give up any more runs. It was stunning to see Kate Smith one in the seventh. 6-5. White Sox, now the 1-1. Waved at it. Really pulled the string on that off-speed breaking ball. And now a 1-2 count on Montgomery. White Sox up a run. They're trying to come to Cleveland and basically put a stake through the Guardians' heart. They won last night. They're up tonight. The pitch. Down and away. 2-2. One more game tomorrow. Parker Messick at 110 for Cleveland. White Sox likely to start another relief pitcher. And then probably the pitch. Down and away. Full count. Then likely to see Anthony Kay, who's been a starter. Now taking off at first will be Keel, but time called. Now time called again. Twice, home plate umpire David Rackley. Stop play. Outfield deep toward right. Montgomery awaiting the payoff. Here it comes. Got him swinging. A slow curveball. He was way out in front. Good job by Tim Heron. Stretch time at the corner of Carnegie and Ontario. With a score, Chicago 6, Cleveland 5. 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

0: Hudson. A low 90s left-hander coming on. The White Sox up 6-5. Tristan Peters goes from right to center. Braden Montgomery now in right field. Petey helping the batter. And he hits one high in the air, deep right center. Montgomery's back on the track near the wall. Made the catch just before he got to the wall. Warm enough tonight. 81 degrees at game time. And with that breeze blowing out, it had a chance. Here's Brian Rocchio, a walk and a single. He will bat right-handed. Hudson this year, 4 wins, 4 losses, 287 ERA, 8 saves. The lefty's pitch backdoored him and missed. Fastball, sinker, cutter, breaking ball. Let's get that slurvy, almost curveball-like breaking ball. Now the delivery and a check swing. Did he go? No. 2-0. Tonight's attendance, 23,514. The pitch, a swing and a miss. 2-1 to count. The next delivery. Swung on, pop foul out of play, first base side, 2-2. Cleveland led 3-0 after one inning. Joe Adell, a massive moonshot to left center with a runner on, 442 feet. Then Travis Pezzana followed with his first home run, solo homer to right. Now the 2-2. Swung on, a chopper to short. Pilsa Montgomery charges, gloves, sets, throws, 2 down. White Sox eventually rallied to take a 6-4 lead. Travis Pezzana, another solo homer, this time to center in the sixth. That's where we're at. 6-5 White Sox, top of the order, 2 down, 7th inning. Stephen Kwan, 1-for-2, a single and a walk. The set, the pitch. Kwan takes a strike. This guy spent 10 years in the minors, fourth year in the big leagues for Brian Hudson. He delivers. And it's foul down the left side, 0-2 on Kwan. Davis Martin went 5 1/3, gave up 2 runs, 1 earned, allowed 4 hits, walked a batter. Now the 0-2. Down and away, missed with a breaking ball. 1 ball, 2 strikes. Dollar Bank, the proud banking partner of the Guardians. 28 locations in Northeast Ohio, ready to provide solution. The ground back up the middle, backhanded center field. Meidroth, long throw in the dirt, dug out by Murakami. We go to the 8th, 6-5, Chicago.
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0: Kate Smith is warming in the Cleveland pen. We're going to see him soon. Eighth inning, 6-5 White Sox. Tim Herron to Tristan Peters, and it's down low, a ball. There's no question Kate Smith will be coming on after this at bat. With Cleveland down a run in the eighth. Now the 0-1 pitch. And it's at the knees, challenged by Tristan Peters. See if David Rackley gets one right tonight. He doesn't. Good Lord. He's 1-for-8 in challenges tonight. Now the 1-1 pitch. Down low, 2-1. White Sox, 6 runs, 8 hits. Cleveland, 5 runs, 6 hits.

0: Peters has been hit by a pitch, walked, scored both times. The pitch, and it's fouled off right side as we pause for a station ID.
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0: Tom Hamilton, Jim Rosenhouse, Brian Motze with you. Beautiful night on the shores of Lake Erie. 6-5 White Sox, eighth inning. The pitch, and it's another pulled foul, first base side. The one thing the White Sox have done well tonight, among other things, they've made the most of the gifts. They've had two runners score that walked, another run scored after being hit by a pitch. Heron gets Peters to cut and miss. Strikeout number two for Tim Heron. We'll tell you about Cade Smith, the Cleveland closer, coming into the game in the eighth inning with Cleveland trailing 6-5 after this timeout.
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0: Cade Smith coming on for Cleveland. We've not seen this before. Cleveland's down 6-5, and he's being summoned here in the eighth inning. And a day game tomorrow, which would make it highly unlikely he could pitch again tomorrow if he has to go two innings tonight. Now, that might change if he went two innings tonight and made a very minimal amount of pitches. But I think what you're seeing here is Stephen Vogt feels this is a must win. Top of the order, Chase Meidroth. Double, a single, RBI, 2-for-4. He bunts it back foul, strike one. Cade Smith having a great year. 36 saves, 5 wins, ERA 2.18. Batting average against him, 197. 95 strikeouts in 66 innings. Fastball, slider, split. The pitch, fastball pops in there, called strike. Cade Smith worked 4 days ago. The pitch, and it's hit in the air, high and deep to right. Adell is back. He's at the wall. He jumps, and he made the catch at the wall. He jumped right at the wall, is back up against it. It would not have gone out of the park, but it would have been a double, and Chase Meidroth is looking out at Joe Adell in disbelief that ball did not leave the yard. It came darn close. Two down. Here's Randall Grichuk. The pitch. He swings and ropes one to right center on the run. A sliding backhanded catch by Joe Adell in the gap. Joe Adell. He's had a prodigious two-run homer tonight, and now he sparkles with a club. And we go to the bottom of the eighth, 6-5 White Sox.
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Grant Taylor coming on. Boy, you talk about a flamethrower. The right-hander for the White Sox, who's used at times as a closer. Really, the White Sox use a number of guys to save games. Taylor works in the eighth with the White Sox up 6-5. He has 8 saves, 6 blown saves, ERA 2.23. Jose Ramirez batting left-handed, takes the high heat. Taylor, 100 strikeouts in 76 innings. 198 batting average against him. Into the windup, the 1-0. Outside corner, a strike. Fastball at 100 miles an hour. Cutter, curve, slider. Right-hander works out of a windup. 24 years of age. Out of LSU. Into the motion, the pitch. And it's swung on and missed. Bat goes flying off the netting near the White Sox dugout on the first base side. Well, that's another byproduct of that left hand and the hamate surgery. Jose tonight 0-for-3, the pitch. Up high, 2-2, 100 miles an hour with the heat. A lot of times you'll see him when he's swinging now left-handed. He releases that left hand on the follow-through of the swing, the pitch. And he sends the liner to right, charging in to snare it ahead to high, Braden Montgomery. One down. Here's Joe Adell hit a 442-foot homer with a man aboard in the first inning to left center. One for three. On deck, Travis Bazzano, who has 2 solo home runs. Cleveland down a run. And Adell lines one to second. Caught in right field by Mydroth going out there. 2 down. 2 hard hit balls. 2 outs. Well, Travis Bazzano's never had a 3-homer game in the big leagues. But he has another 2-homer game tonight. He got his first one at Houston back in June.

0: climbs back in there. Taylor rocks into the motion. Here it comes. And it's fouled upstairs. Sweet level. Came back again with a slider. His fastball 100 miles an hour. His slider 91 miles an hour. His curveball low 80s. Now the 0-2. Fouled it back again. 102 miles an hour on the fastball. My goodness. This young man, Grant Taylor, he had Tommy John surgery the week before his junior season began. The pitch, a swing and a miss. A slider ate him up. We'll go to the ninth. White Sox lead it 6-5.
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0: Cade Smith, his second inning of work. 6-5 Chicago ninth inning. Miguel Vargas taking, and it's a split finger strike. Cade Smith made four pitches to get the two outs in the eighth. The one thing about Cade Smith, he has not had much of a workload this month. The pitch, and it's hit high in the air on the shallow side of center. And now the second baseman grabbing it. And that is out number one. Cade Smith worked 4 days ago. And this is only his fifth outing this month. That's the good news. The bad news is that means you're not winning enough. And you're needing him in the late innings. Here's Munetaka Murakami. Three strikeouts and a walk, and he cuts and misses strike one. Boy, the White Sox better get this guy figured out before the playoffs. He is 0-6 with six strikeouts this series. The pitch in the dirt. That means in the last 25 games, Murakami has gone 9-93 with 49 strikeouts. The 1-1 pitch. Check swing, he chased one in the dirt, another split. It looks like he is starting his swing. When the arm of the pitcher's coming forward, he's already made up his mind. He's in really a deep funk. The 1-2 to Murakami. Outside a ball, and that was the one concern about him coming out of Japan, that there was too much swing and miss. Now the 2-2. Got him swinging on the split finger. He has struck out all seven times in this series.

0: Two down. Here's Braden Montgomery. Well, the good news for Cade Smith, this is why you might have him available for the day game tomorrow, is that he's only made 11 pitches to get four outs. Braden Montgomery batting left-handed, cuts, misses, strike one. Smith, he's ready. He fires, and Braden Montgomery takes outside, 1-1. When you've got rust to bust, use PB Blaster. Cleveland original since 1957. PB Blaster, working like a pro. There's another good-looking fastball in there for a strike. Challenged by Montgomery. This time, Montgomery is wrong. David Rackley is right. 1-2 to count on Montgomery. Bottom of the ninth for Cleveland. Low, Hanau, Bailey. 6-5, Chicago. The pitch. Check swing. Did he go? No! 2-2 the count. Smith is just overmatching these hitters. The pitch. Swing and a weak chopper to second. Hanau charges. Gloves, throws. Got him! It took Cade Smith 16 pitches to get five outs. That is remarkable. One last shot for Cleveland. They're down 6-5. Bottom of the ninth coming up.
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0: Grant Taylor trying to get a six-out save. 6-5, Chicago in the bottom of the ninth. Nathaniel Lowe leads it up, and Lowe takes wide. Ball one. Cleveland's had seven walk-off wins. Three this month, all against Detroit in the same weekend. Lowe 1-for-3. The pitch. And it's inside, 2-0. 6-5 White Sox. Cleveland led 3-0 after one. Taylor the wind and the pitch. And it's rocketed to second by the diving Mydroth into right center, a base hit. Mydroth diving towards second. And that ball was some kind of blister. Now Daniel Sneeman on to run for Nathaniel Lowe. And Lowe did his job. You can't hit a ball any harder than he hit that. Here's Angel Henao, 0 for 3, 3 groundouts. Switch hitter batting left-handed. Angel Henao. In close at third is Vargas thinking bunt. I doubt it. The pitch. Swing and a miss. Chased one by his chin. This is where Hanau's youth has showed up a little bit, to be expected. He can get a little too amped up in these spots. Infield pull to the right. Outfield plays the other way. The 0-1. Just missed outside. Challenged by the White Sox. And the White Sox are right again. Wow. So the count 0-2 now on Henao. A look over at first. Modest lead for Schneeman. The pitch. Got him swinging. Bat goes flying. I mean, Taylor can make anybody look foolish. He has some kind of stuff. Second strikeout, one down. Cleveland down 6-5. Here's Patrick Bailey in the ninth. 0 for 3. He'll bat left-handed. The set and the pitch. Swung on, fouled back and out of play. 91-mile-an-hour slider. D.D. Helpin waits on deck. 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One out, one on. Cleveland down a run in the ninth. The pitch checked on a pitch up and away. 1-1 the count. Patrick Bailey was known for his late-inning heroics with the Giants. Trying to get into one here in the ninth. The set, the 1-1. Checked on a pitch low, 2-1. Outfield medium deep at best. Not all that deep. A bit the other way toward left. Gorgeous night. Breeze blowing out. It'll help the ball hit to right and right center. The pitch up high, 3-1 the count.

0: So Bailey in a hitter's count. Tying run at first, one down in the ninth. Here's the pitch. Ball four, he missed up and in. Challenged again by the White Sox. ABS says, ball four. Daniel Sneeman to second. Patrick Bailey to first. Tying and winning runs on. White Sox bullpen is quiet. This is in the hands of Grant Taylor. Taylor, 8 saves, 6 blown saves. For what it's worth, the White Sox have 27 blown saves. Here's Petey Halpin. In close at third is Vargas. Rest of the infield back. 6-5, Chicago in the ninth. One out, two on. The set. The pitch. And he bangs one toward first, just foul. If you're wondering how that compares, Chicago, 27 blown saves. That seems awfully high for a first place club. Cleveland, 15 blown saves. Again, the outfield not real deep, almost straight away. Down the pitch, and it's hit on the ground weakly to first. Handled by Murakami, steps on first. So you've got the tying run in Daniel Sneeman at third. Winning run in Patrick Bailey at second. And Brian Rocchio. Well, is there anybody you'd rather have up here in the month of September with as clutch as Brian Rocchio has been? Patrick Bailey being taken out of the ballgame, another pinch runner. That'll be David Fry to run at second as the potential winning run. And now the White Sox will have a meeting on the mound. Drama at the corner of Carnegie and Ontario. And the pitching coach, Zach Gold, sprints to the mound. Brian Rocchio, a walk, a single, and a ground out. Guardians down a run. Ninth inning. Runners at second and third. Two down, 6-5, Chicago. Rocchio batting left-handed. The set, the pitch. And he went with a curveball strike. Taylor sets, Taylor fires. Swung on, pulled foul by Sandy Alomar at first, and Cleveland's down to its last strike. White Sox trying to take a 3-game lead in the loss column. The 0-2 delivery. Swung on, hit in the air, fairly deep left, Antonacci going back. Walk-off win this month. Rocchio with a drive over the head of the left fielder Antonacci, who dove at the last second, and it was still by him. And the win of the year for the Cleveland Guardians, down to their last strike. And on an 0-2 pitch, Brian Rocchio with a two-run double the other way to left. And the Guardians walk off the White Sox 7-6. Rocchio gets his fourth walk-off hit of the season. Improbable. And the Guardians, in stunning fashion, have beaten the Chicago White Sox, and their Central Division title hopes are still alive. The final tonight, Cleveland 7, Chicago 6.
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0: Well, you have games where sometimes you leave the broadcast booth and go, how in the world did that just happen? And that was one of them here tonight. Grant Taylor looked like he was unhittable when he came on in the eighth inning. And then in the ninth, Nathaniel Lowe got it going when he scorched a single into right center after Angel Hanau struck out. Patrick Bailey drew a walk to put two men aboard. Petey Hopin would ground out to put runners at second and third with two down. Brian Rocchio down in the count 0-2. And Brian Rocchio would hit a drive to left field that Sam Antonacci, who seemingly has done everything right, especially when playing against Cleveland, and Antonacci going back, just couldn't get back far enough, dove at the last moment, and there was still nothing that he could do. And the ball got beyond him. It fell for a two-out, two-strike, two-run double as Daniel Schneeman and David Fry scored, and Cleveland gets its biggest win of the year. They get their fourth walk-off win here in the month of September. Their eighth walk-off win of the year. And Brian Rocchio has delivered the game-winning hit four times in those eight walk-off wins this year. Cleveland, 7 runs, 8 hits, no errors, 3 left. Chicago, 6 runs, 8 hits, 1 error, 8 left. Cade Smith made 16 pitches to get the final 5 outs. He gets the win to go to 6-1. Grant Taylor was trying to go 2 innings for the save. He takes the loss. He's 7-3, and it was the 28th blown save for the White Sox this year. Time of the game, 2 hours, 49 minutes. The attendance, 23,514. Cleveland, now 77-75, and they stay within one game of the White Sox in the loss column. The White Sox now the leaders at 77-74. Well, we've got the finale tomorrow at 1:10. Don't you dare miss it. Rosie's got the wrap-up show next. This is Tom Hamilton. Thanks for being a part of it. Again, the final score here tonight, Cleveland 7 and Chicago 6. So long.

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0: Good evening once again, everyone. Welcome back to Progressive Field, downtown Cleveland. There are still some folks hanging around here, and why not? What a finish to a ball game that the Guardians had to have, and they win it on Brian Rocchio's two-run double to walk it off in the bottom half of the ninth inning. 7-6 over the White Sox tonight, and the Guardians stay close in the American League Central Division race. We will have all the highlights on our Honda Drive It Home game summary shortly. And we'll also hear from manager Stephen Vogt. I have a hunch we might hear from others as well. But first, a look at the all-important Northeast Ohio Ford Dealers out-of-town scoreboard. The Blue Jays are getting plastered by the Detroit Tigers. It's 8-0 up at the Rogers Center. Tigers trying to win their sixth in a row, and the Blue Jays missing out on some great opportunities to at least maintain their standing in the wild card chase. Bottom of the eighth inning, 8-0 Tigers over the Blue Jays up in Canada. Other games of note, Texas, they came in a game and a half back of the Guardians. They're at home tonight against the Red Sox. It's the Rangers 4, the Red Sox 2 in the top half of the fifth inning. And for Baltimore, they're still kind of hanging around, sort of, maybe. They're 3 back heading into play tonight, and they've just scored a run in the top half of the ninth inning to tie the Mets at Citi Field in New York. That's a 3-3 ball game now, still in the top half of the ninth inning. Other scores from around baseball: the Braves lead the Cubs 4-3 in Chicago. That's in the bottom half of the seventh inning. It's the Giants 8, the Cardinals 2. That game in St. Louis in the top half of the seventh. Yankees are hammering the Twins up at Target Field in Minneapolis. Top half of the seventh inning, 7-1, New York. Bottom of the fifth, Houston, they're trying to hang on out in the American League West. They lead Kansas City 4-1 in the bottom half of the fifth inning. Elsewhere, bottom of the fourth, Padres and Rockies are tied at 2 in Denver. Seattle and the Angels are scoreless. Top of the first out in Anaheim. And in Phoenix, it's the Marlins and the Diamondbacks, no score, bottom of the first. Some finals from earlier: Dodgers shut out the Reds in Cincinnati 4-0. It was Tampa Bay 2, the Athletics 1 down at the Trop in St. Pete. Milwaukee beat Pittsburgh 5-1 over in Pittsburgh. And it was Washington 6 and the Phillies 3. That's a final from Washington, D.C. We have a final here, and it was a beauty. The Guardians win it by a final score of 7-6 over the White Sox. Stay with us. We'll have the highlights next.
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0: Welcome back. It's Guardians wrap up following a 7-6 walk-off win for the Guardians over the White Sox. Time now for our Honda Drive at Home game summary. Quick start for Cleveland tonight. Stephen Kwan with a leadoff walk in the bottom half of the first inning. And with one out, Joe Adell stepped in. Down the 1-1. And it's hammered to left center. High, deep, way out of here. A majestic bomb to left center by Joe Adell. 442 feet. And it's 2-0 Cleveland here in the first. And that's how you blow up that strategy of using a reliever to start a game rather than your starter. Joe Adell hits number 22. He has 90 RBIs. And the Guardians have the early 2-0 lead. And the Guardians were not done with the opener yet. Chris Murphy started tonight as an opener for the White Sox. The next hitter was Travis Bazzana. The 1-2. Swung on, hit high, deep to right field. Back is Peters, track, wall, gone! Back-to-back jacks! Joe Adell and now Travis Bazzana. Number 13 for the rookie. And Bazzana gets that off a left-hander. And it's 3-0 Cleveland on a towering home run to right by Travis Bazzana, who came in here with a 195 batting average and one home run all year off left-handed pitching. Oh, what a September for Travis. And Bazzana was just getting his night started. So it was 3-0 Guardians. But then the comeback began for the White Sox. They scored a run in the fourth inning on an RBI single from Sam Antenacci. They added another run in the fifth on a sac fly from Miguel Vargas. And then they took the lead in the sixth inning. They chased the starter Foster Griffin. And with the bullpen on, they chased Griffin in the fifth. With the bullpen on, the White Sox would take the lead. They got a run on a Chase Mydroth RBI single. And then Randall Grichuk sac fly, tie the ball game. And then Miguel Vargas, he put the team in front with a two-run single. And it turned out to be a four-run inning for the White Sox as they moved out to a 6-3 advantage. Now, the Guardians did get a run in the bottom half of the fifth inning on a fielder's choice ground out. Excuse me, an error that allowed a run to score. And then in the sixth, trying to make it close, it was Travis Bazzana at the plate.
8: The pitch. Swung on. This is pounded. Deep center field. At the wall. Doyle leaps. It is gone. Travis Bazzana with his second home run of the night. A solo blast to center. And Cleveland cuts the deficit in half. They now trail it by a score of 6-5. And Travis Bazzana has a two-homer game for the second time in his career. The other was in Houston back in June.
0: Well, it stayed 6-5 until the ninth inning. That's when the Guardians put together the game-winning rally. Nathaniel Lowe with a leadoff single. And then with one down, Patrick Bailey drew a walk. Both runners advanced. Daniel Schneeman at pinch run for Lowe. And Schneeman and David Fry, actually Bailey, and then Fry pinch ran for him. But Petey Halpin advanced both, and that put runners at second and third in that bottom half of the ninth inning with two outs and Brian Rocchio stepping in.
8: White Sox trying to take a three-game lead in the loss column. The 0-2 delivery. Swung on, hit in the air, fairly deep left, Antenacci going back. With a drive over the head of the left fielder, Antenacci, who dove at the last second, and it was still by him. the win of the year for the Cleveland Guardians, down to their last strike. And on an 0-2 pitch, Brian Rocchio with a two-run double the other way to left. And the Guardians walk off the White Sox 7-6. Rocchio gets his fourth game-winning walk-off hit of the season. And the Guardians, in stunning fashion, have beaten the Chicago White Sox, and their Central Division title hopes are still alive. The final tonight, Cleveland 7, Chicago 6.
0: Man, oh man, what a finish tonight here at Progressive Field. Final line, 6 runs, 8 base hits, 1 error, 8 men left on base for the White Sox. For the Guardians, 7 runs, 8 hits, no errors, 3 men left stranded. Cade Smith picked up the win. He's now 6-1. The loss to Grant Taylor, who falls to 7-3. Time of the game, 2 hours, 49 minutes. 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Stay with us. We'll hear from manager Stephen Vogt and also Guardians closer and winner tonight, Cade Smith.
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0: Welcome back to Guardians Wrap-Up. Following a 7-6 Guardians win tonight over the White Sox in walk-off fashion, let's head downstairs and hear from manager Stephen Vogt.
18: Think of us, just what you say about Brian Rocchio in those moments.
19: It's unbelievable. I mean, he just has a knack for coming through. He wants to win. He stays calm in those moments. And, you know, it's such a difficult thing to do. I know to get a hit, right? I mean, it's just so hard to get a hit, but let alone in those situations, just seems to come through. And that was a huge, huge moment for us.
18: Walk us through how that goes in the bullpen, making them go back through the night.
19: Yeah, yeah. I mean, you know, Foster, I thought, you know, threw the ball okay. They just really made him work. The command was a little bit off. They had great at bats. I mean, their team approach is unbelievable. They're very, very good. And just with where his pitch count was, and at the time we knew, you know, going to the pen in the fifth, you got to rip up the plan. And, you know, so going to Sobrowski, looking for punch outs, know that maybe it's not the most favorable matchups, but that's kind of his role to come in and stop it and punch him out. And he did a phenomenal job getting us out of that inning with one run. And then from there, you just got to piece it together. And you know, I thought, you know, obviously Craig had a tough go at it, but I thought the rest of the bullpen was phenomenal. I mean, what can you say about Cade? You know, five outs on 16 pitches. He was going to go back out. He wanted to go back out for the 10th had we gotten there. So this team just continues to step up for each other. You know, Craig's picked up a number of our guys since he's been here, and that's what good teams do.
18: I know the Rocchio at bat is big, but just you got a couple clutch players down there at the bottom of the lineup. That walk was just as important by Patty. What does that say about?
19: Yeah, I mean, you want to be the hero. You want to step up, and, you know, you got a guy throwing 100 with very good pitches. And so to lay off those high fastballs, I know on TV and when you're watching, they look like they're way up there, but those are really enticing to swing for. And Patty stayed really calm, great at bat, and got the two guys on, and Rocchio did what he does.
20: Rocchio, or anyone in that situation, just how do you keep the heart rate stable enough to be able to deliver, knowing like you get inside, you're on edge?
19: Yeah, I mean, I think once you've done it a few times, you've been up with the game on the line, whether you succeeded or not. It's experience doing it. And, you know, Rocchio's obviously number of walk-off hits this year and over the course of his career. But once you know you can do it, it makes it so much easier to slow down. But you just continue to have poise in those moments.
21: Cade just said
22: it's coming up to the plate that you thought, oh, this is just too perfect. Just obviously, he's a confident guy at the plate in these situations. Just how nice is it having someone that can give the rest of the dugout confidence, knowing that he's come up in these
19: moments? Yeah, I think we all felt confident with him walking up there. And I mean, you have to, you know, we all feel confident in each other. And but the belief is there, and Rocchio's proved it. He's proved that he come through in those situations.
23: What do you have to say about Joe Adell? Another big home run from him. He's been hitting hard since he's been here.
19: Yeah, Joe, obviously we know how hard he can hit the ball. He's an unbelievable player. We're just fortunate to have him, and even better person. He's added so much personality and, you know, some leadership to this team, and some veteran presence and calm and great at bats. You know, even a couple times got out, hit the ball really, really hard. So really like what Joe's done for the middle of our lineup.
24: Can you talk about Joe defensively tonight as well?
19: Yeah, I thought, you know, Joe made a nice play, you know, just about caught that diving one. And, you know, the wind was tough out there tonight, really tough wind we saw in the last play of the game, you know, but Joe's been great for us.
25: Keep playing too far in on the
19: adult. Yeah, it's a two strike count. So, you know, we move in and, you know, Mydroth got a pitch to hit and drove it over his head. So he was playing in the right spot.
22: How big was it to just have Cade get out of there and limited number of pitches?
19: Yeah, it's huge. I mean, you know, of course the bullpen's always running hot, but, you know, down to this time in September, I always tell them, I'm like, I really care about you, but you're going to pitch. And, you know, but for the bullpen, I mean, they're all throwing a lot of pitches. They're all getting a number of outs, and it's going to continue to be that way.
20: What was your perspective on Rocchio's ball? Like, I feel like it happened really fast, but also in slow motion. Oh, my gosh, it's going to land.
19: Yeah, you know, you hit it. He hit it, and I was like, oh, he kind of barreled it, you know. But obviously, when you go that way, when you go the other way in the air, you never know. And then once I saw Antonacci where he was playing and running after it, I was like, oh, he burned him. And fortunately, he did.
20: Correct.
0: And heavy lifting tonight from the bullpen, including Cade Smith in the end with an inning and two-thirds to get the win. Let's hear from the Guardians' closer.
18: Sixth inning, just what's going through your mind and down in that bullpen?
26: I think it was the seventh inning, but no, I know what you mean. You know, it's like it was last year in September, where we were playing playoff games for a whole month and a half before the end of the regular season. It's been similar for us here. Like, it's been tooth and nail last couple of weeks. And so for us to, you know, have that understanding that these games are meaningful, they matter like a lot. And so, I mean, you can tell the fans know it. You can tell the atmosphere in the stadium, they know it, right? But that's, you know, at the end of the day, that's what it comes down to with us being in the bullpen, is we at least I know I talk a lot about like whatever's asked of us. We want to be ready to be able to step up and help the team win. And sometimes it looks a little strange, right? Sobrowski coming in the fifth, a little strange. But it's just one of those days where you got to kind of patch together and just keep us in the game long enough for our offense to do its thing.
18: You look at Brent Rocchio. I mean, we're all kind of amazed. You're his teammate. Just seems so calm in those moments. Just what does that say about Brian?
26: My goodness, it's fun to watch. Like, in these meaningful games, in these tight games, in those big moments, like, it looks like he's comfortable. He's been there before. Like, he's not trying to do too much, just really take a breath and do a job.
23: I think 15 or 16 pitches for you. Will you be able to go tomorrow?
26: I hope so. I'm going to get in the training room, get all my stuff taken care of. They do a good job taking care of us and wake up, see how I'm feeling. And like I said, it's all hands on deck. So I anticipate being available.
18: How much do you guys talk about the broken temper, playoff rodeo stuff? Like, we have a lot of fun with it, but it's the conversation.
26: I mean, when I was in the dugout there and I saw he was coming off the bat, the thought that went through my head is, this is just too perfect. Like, he's done it over and over again. It is so fun to watch, and how could you not talk about it at this point, right?
22: I know you take these games one at a time, but knowing tomorrow you guys can put yourself back in first place, just how do you compromise that between, you know, obviously winning tonight and just treating a game one game at a time?
26: Yeah, I think that's a hard thing to do this time of year. It's easy to get caught up thinking about what lies ahead after the regular season, and then also, you know, be focused on what's happening today, what's happening tomorrow. But you know, I think I've got a lot of practice with that coming out of the bullpen. If you learn from the outing that you just had, forget about it and you move on, get ready to go tomorrow. So that's what I plan to do, is learn what I can from how I pitch tonight and then be ready to go tomorrow.
0: So the Guardians winners tonight improved to 77-75 on the season. And they are, again, just a game back in the loss column behind the White Sox in the battle for first place in the AL Central, and they solidify their spot in the wild card chase as well as that third and final wild card entry as we speak. Finale of the series tomorrow afternoon. A 1-10 start. Guardians will start Parker Messick. White Sox have not announced their starter. We'll get it started with Guardians warm-up at 12:35. Until then, for Brian Motze back at Command Center, and, of course, Tom Hamilton, this is Jim Rosenhaus reminding you the final score tonight from Progressive Field in downtown Cleveland. The Cleveland Guardians 7, the Chicago White Sox 6. 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

0: Nursing was not a career for a nice, unmarried girl in the 1930s. After all, it was dirty physical work, and it required learning far too much information about the opposite sex. However, it was also one of the few opportunities for a young woman who couldn't afford college to continue her education. In the Depression-era United States, the 16 cents an hour a hospital paid wasn't bad either. Georgia-born Frances Nash was one of the many young women who ignored social stigma and joined the Army Nurse Corps. Nash was given the relative rank of lieutenant, meaning she didn't undergo military training and didn't rank a salute or full pay. She didn't even have an official uniform, just insignia to wear on the collar of her white civilian nurse's dress. However, she did have the opportunity to volunteer for service overseas. In 1940, Nash volunteered for a two-year tour in the Philippines. Stirrings of war on the horizon concerned her family and friends. Was now really a good time to go abroad? Nash responded to the effect that, if war were coming, the Philippines would be where nurses were needed. She wasn't the only one who thought so. The United States preparations for war were slow and incomplete, but they had already begun increasing the medical staff of the 6 Philippine military hospitals, 5 Army, and 1 Navy, doubling the complement of nursing staff. On Monday, December 8th, 1941, which would be December 7th back in the United States on the other side of the international dateline, Nash and her fellow nurses awoke to news of the attacks on Pearl Harbor. 3 hours later, the first Japanese planes struck the Philippines. Within 2 weeks, Japanese forces landed, General MacArthur removed to Corregidor, and the evacuation of U.S. and Filipino forces to the Bataan Peninsula began. On Christmas Eve, Lieutenant Nash's evacuation preparations were interrupted. Her commanding officer, Colonel J.W. Duckworth, called her in. He told her that she would be expected to remain behind in Manila until all of the staff and supplies were evacuated from the hospital. She was also told to prepare herself to be taken prisoner. She spent her Christmas Day working in surgery and burning documents. That night, she was evacuated by boat, the waters lit by blazing buildings on the land and ships in the harbor. Eventually, after some time spent in foxholes and fleeing through the jungle, Nash arrived to serve in Hospital No. 1 on the Bataan Peninsula, the most forward of the hospitals. She and the other medical staff worked through the long, disheartening struggle to hold Bataan, struggling to save lives. Not all of her patients were American or Filipino. At times, medics would bring wounded Japanese into the surgery. Many of them wore items they'd taken from American troops as spoils of war. The Japanese had not signed the Geneva Convention, which declared medical facilities off-limits as military targets, and Nash's hospital suffered for it. After an attack on the 6th of April, of 1,600 beds, only 65 were left standing. 3 days later, the remaining defenders of Bataan surrendered. A month later, General Wainwright surrendered Corregidor. Along with the thousands of U.S. and Filipino troops who surrendered, more than 60 nurses, including Nash, were taken as prisoners of war. For years of captivity, Nash and the other nurses would continue to care for the wounded and for the sick. Nursing may not have been considered a nice profession in polite society, but as the monument on Corregidor, which commemorates the service of Nash and her fellow nurses, shows, in the eyes of some, they were far more than nice. They were angelic. The inscription reads, "In honor of the valiant American military women who gave so much of themselves in the early days of World War II, they provided care and comfort to the gallant defenders of Bataan and Corregidor. They lived on a starvation diet, shared the bombing, strafing, sniping, sickness, and disease, while working endless hours of heartbreaking duty. These nurses always had a smile, a tender touch, and a kind word for their patients. They truly earned the name, the Angels of Bataan and Corregidor, dedicated on this 6th day of May 2000.
1: And a great job on the production by Monty Montgomery, and a special thanks to Anne Claire for sharing with us the story of Francis Nash. She volunteered for service overseas, a 2-year tour of duty in the Philippines starting in 1940. There's probably no tougher place to be in the world than the place she ended up being in. Now, by December of 1941, just hours after Pearl Harbor was attacked, in came the Japanese into Manila and into the Philippines. And from there, became a POW. And this is the work and the duty and the service that so many of our women showed during World War II. We showcase those stories. Francis Nash's story, The Angels of Bataan, here on Our American Stories.

Lee Habib here, the host of Our American Stories. Every day on this show, we're bringing inspiring stories from across this great country. 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But we truly can't do this show without you. Our stories are free.

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5: And we return to Our American Stories. Up next, the story of how a scrappy sports league called the NFL became, well, the NFL we know today. Here's our own Monty Montgomery to get us started.
6: Football is a pretty big deal.
7: Pressure comes, step it up, looking, throwing deep downfield. It is picked up by the Lions, intercepted, coming back the other way. Ifeanyi Melifonwu, this is going to be over.
8: In so many ways, the NFL has just grown into a behemoth really unlike any other. No other sport can touch it. I'm talking other sports that are popular, like baseball and basketball. And as popular as they are, they don't come close to $15 billion in annual revenues. And they've said they'd like to go to $25 billion.
6: That's John Eisenberg. He's the author of the book, The League, which talks about the early days of football. Let's get back into the story.
8: It has become year-round. You could turn on a sports talk show any time of year, and they'll be talking football.
9: I think America is the land of second chances, except for when it comes to this dude, Mr. Jabba the Hutt, you fat, slovenly. That's what he was with the Oakland Raiders.
8: What did the Panthers do at quarterback? What are the Cowboys doing at receiver? It never stops, even though they only play from September to December and then the playoffs. They are just really, really shrewd at continuing the narrative with the draft.
10: The Kansas City Chiefs select Patrick Mahomes, the second.
11: The six-time world champion New England Patriots select Mac Jones.
8: The country comes to a halt on Sundays and Mondays. And it all culminates, yes, with the Super Bowl, which is a secular holiday. The football faucet never turns off in America. And the early days of the NFL were just so different. It was struggling. And I think most people today would look at the NFL and say, how in the world is that possible? How in the world did we get from point A to point B? It was founded in 1920 in Canton, Ohio at a Hupp Mobile dealer.

0: ownership.
1: Ralph Hay, who owned the Canton Bulldogs, he called a meeting for Canton, Ohio, in his automobile showroom. And of course, there weren't enough chairs for everybody, so we sat around on the running boards of the Hupmobile cars. To become a member of this football league, and it was $100, and it was worth it.
2: That's George Halas, who is one of the few original men to take that $100 bet on the NFL in an era when the sport wasn't even on the radar of most Americans.
0: Baseball was far and away the most popular American sport. Number one sport would have been Major League Baseball. Number two, probably Minor League Baseball. It was very much the national pastime. Very popular, played in large cities, small towns, and Babe Ruth in his glory, and Ty Cobb. Very much sort of a cultural phenomenon, not unlike football today. Baseball was extremely popular. The college football was becoming very, very popular. They'd built some stadiums, and people were fascinated with it, but it was an amateur enterprise. Football, back in the early, early days, was seen more than anything else as a good way to take young men and grow them from boys into men, all right? It was considered sort of a rite of manhood, a rite of passage. You know, put them on the field, teach them to get hit and deal with pain and be tough and grow up a little bit, all right? It was considered
3: a game described by one turn-of-the-century critic as crude and barbaric with little chance of survival.
0: The idea of paying someone to do this, a lot of society was horrified by the idea. Why take something that was so important for our young boys who are being taught how to become better men? Why take something like that and ruin it, spoil it with pay? That was not the point. So very early on, the college coaches were very much against it. Fielding Yost, a famous coach, University of Michigan, gave a famous speech where he said, you know, we have to root this out, this pro football scourge. We do not want to go down this road. This could ruin football. If you got out of college, why in the world would you go do that? You know, you use your brain, go get into some respectable line of work. Football, professional football, was not considered a respectable line of work for the first years of the NFL. A lot of the guys that played in the NFL really had no choice. They didn't have many other options, and they were happy just to do that for a few extra bucks. And so pro football had a lot going against it, and it showed in the quality of the league and the teams. It was very much a fly-by-night enterprise. In the beginning, any sort of sporting businessman that wanted to bring a team, if he had a couple $100 and had a place to put a team, they would take you. You know, Tim Mara sort of stumbled into a meeting with the NFL, a couple of NFL guys who were trying to start a team in New York, and basically was talked into, he wasn't even invited to the meeting. He just showed up. And they said, well, you can have a franchise for $500. And he said, well, at that price, why not?
2: That team, the New York Giants. Other teams had more industrial roots.
0: When George Halas started the Decatur, Illinois Staleys, it was a starch company, A.E. Staley Company, playing football was part of the job. They recruited them to play football and work, you know, in the factory. Playing football was sort of a bonus.
1: Well, we had a great season in 1920 because we were the first team to practice every day. They all had jobs with the Staley Company, and I taught Mr. Staley in getting the players 2 hours a day off for practice.
0: A lot of them worked for maybe these factories that owned a team, or they worked somewhere else. No, you didn't make it. There was no money on the table. Some of the games, the crowd, they would pass a hat and asked the fans to put in a dollar or a quarter or whatever they could so the players could get paid. And some teams played in little stadiums, high school stadiums, a couple thousand fans. Some teams played in public parks. The champion of the league, the Green Bay Packers, played in a high school stadium and with no restrooms, by the way. So you were lucky to get a couple thousand fans to a game. Players could jump from team to team. And what's really interesting about early football is how different the game itself was. The ball was rounder, much rounder, and there was not much passing. The game was just sort of a scrum, a muddy scrum. Most of the plays involved just a back plunging into the line, which was just a tangle of arms and legs, and really people just wrestling there at the line of scrimmage. And, you know, they had little pads on, and they wore what they called, they didn't even call them uniforms, they called them sweaters, team sweaters. And sometimes the teams had the same color sweaters. And so the game was almost indecipherable. Not much happened. Punting was a much bigger deal than passing. There was very little scoring. It wouldn't be surprising to see a game with a final score of 6-2, a safety and a touchdown and a missed extra point. It was an odd sport. Not that many people wanted to see it. It didn't draw that many people because it wasn't very exciting.
4: You ever think a franchise would be worth $1 million, perhaps?
1: No, I didn't, Jack. I always had to go to the bank to be able and get a loan to be able to start the team off for the following season. And it wasn't until 1959. It was the first year that I didn't have to go to the bank.
4: George, so God bless you.
5: And you're listening to John Eisenberg tell the story of the NFL before it was the NFL. And hearing George Halas, the legend, talk about the fact that finally by the late 1950s, he didn't have to go to the bank to keep his team afloat. And just the working class roots of this, guys taking a couple of hours off to practice so they could represent their factory. When we come back, more of the story of how the NFL came to be. Here on Our American Stories.
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0: He's in, you know, the Lower East Side of New York, and he's surrounded by, you know, it's not a wealthy family, and he didn't go to school. He started running numbers for bookies. Just a little kid, he's just surviving with his street sense, and so he gets in with a bookie and is taught the game. This was an era when horse racing was really, really popular, and a lot of Americans bet on horse races. And it was different than going to the racetrack today, where there's a tote board and you bet basically with the track. You would bet with an individual bookie. They would be lined up on a row and people would go, and it would be an individual transaction. And he got into that and he succeeded at it. He was personable. He was a big Irish guy with an infectious personality. And so he took from there into a number of other lines of work. It's a type of life that I don't think you could have anymore. You know, he invested in all sorts of things. He did stocks, liquor, boxing. He liked to promote boxing matches. He had an empire, a small empire with all sorts of things. And he didn't even really like football. And, I mean, Art Rooney, who started the Pittsburgh franchise, really never did, didn't work a job. He was a horse player. And one of the great gamblers in the history of America, went on a run at Saratoga, a run of gambling that you just can't even imagine this today. He needed money, and he'd gone to the races in New York, and he hit on some races. Then he went up to Saratoga, and he started betting, and he started winning big. Over a period of days, he kept winning, and it got covered in the newspapers, and people would cheer for him. Everybody says, oh, there's Art from Pittsburgh, and they would cheer him as he walked to the betting window. He's this little guy with a stogie waddling around, you know, making more money at the racetrack than people made sometimes in their lifetimes. That is the definition of street smarts. And he used that to fund his football team. And I mean, he was crazy enough. He occasionally still played some semi-pro baseball. He was an athlete. George Preston Marshall was the owner of the Washington Redskins franchise that was known as the Redskins for so long. And he had a theater background. He was a failed actor, but he never lost. He had a big swept back blonde hair and a deep voice, and he dominated every room he was in. It was almost like he was acting all the time. Very much a theatrical sense of most things. And football was no different. And Burt Bell was the only one who was really born into wealth. He started the Philadelphia franchise. He was very wealthy. He was cut off basically because he blew all his money. He was so spoiled. Guys like this, that first generation of owners, they were quintessentially American, and they're doing what they could to stay on their feet. And they're not succeeding because they went to law school or med school, got and went into a profession and rose through the ranks. They're just having street smarts to keep from going under and doing what you can. It's that sort of business sense. Almost all of them were in that boat. They were men of sport, and they were definitely rivals. They were all had their own sort of competitive juices, and they wanted to win at something. But what they mainly wanted to do was make their venture succeed. So it set up this dynamic, which is the key dynamic of the success of the NFL, and that is they were rivals on the field, but they were partners in the business of professional football. They knew that anything, any sort of element that would make the game better was important, even if it set their own team back. They all understood that from the get-go, that the greater good would always matter more. And the biggest example being the institution of the draft in 1936, the Chicago Bears and the New York Giants were completely dominant. And Burt Bell, who had started the Philadelphia franchise, stood up at a league meeting, and said, gentlemen, I'm going to be out of business here in a year or two if I don't start getting some better players. Before then, it was just a free-for-all. The best teams could go get the best players coming out of college. There was no system for assigning talent coming out of college, so the best teams were only getting better. Burt Bell said, we have to have a draft where the weakest teams get to pick first, and it will eventually level the playing field. And the owner, George Halas and Tim Merrill, owner of the Bears and the Giants, knew it would end their rule of dominance, but they immediately said, you're right, and they voted for it. And that came out of the notion that always the greater good would prevail over any team's individual interest. And so they did understand that dynamic. They were businessmen first. And aside from leveling the playing field, by the way, it also cut down on cost. That was another reason they went for it, because before there was a draft, every team could bid on every player. Bidding wars erupted left and right over all the best talent. So, and that drove up prices, drove up salaries. But after the draft, only one team had your rights. And there was no bidding war, and you took what they offered. Aside from just the draft, they would share information. Today, the NFL draft and the scouting of players is considered such a secret science. But you know, back then, they would share a lot of information. Team in Boston didn't have the money to go scout somebody in Alabama. But maybe one of the teams that was more southern, or a team in Chicago, would have the money. That's not to say that they didn't try to one-up each other. I mean, at the league meetings where they would do the scheduling, the big joke was you couldn't go to the bathroom if you were one of the owners when you were at the league meeting, because while you were in the bathroom in 5 minutes, they would schedule like 6 road games for you and make your schedule tougher. You always had to be there. So they weren't opposed to putting the screws to each other.
2: There were also rules changes that brought about more passing and brought the game a little further away from the muddy, stagnant brawl that most passive observers were used to with the sport.
0: They made it much easier to pass the ball. They created hash marks, so the offense started in the middle of the field and could operate better. All this stuff just opened the game wide open almost immediately.
2: Also, it's worth mentioning that George Marshall, the failed actor who created the Washington Redskins, decided to do something truly revolutionary. Treat the game like a Shakespearean drama.
0: He invented the playoffs. If you can imagine, for the first 12 years, the winner of the league champion was determined by a vote of the ownership at a league meeting several months after the season. That's who decided who the champion was. He says, let's have playoffs. He very correctly ascertained that the World Series was the biggest sports event on the American calendar. Let's do the same thing. So he created an Eastern Division, a Western Division, and had a game that decided a championship on the field. An unbelievable decision in the history of football to create a postseason, which in the beginning was just one game. But nonetheless, if the season was a theatrical production, it now it had a climax. So yes, it was very much a play. And he brought in marching bands. There was so much pomp in college sports with the bands. And there was a real show, and he just very quickly decided we have to bring that to the pros as well. Let's give the fans more than just a boring football game. Let's put a show on, but most importantly, in the end, let's make the game better.
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0: we return to Our American Stories and the final portion of our story on how the NFL became what it is today with John Eisenberg, author of The League. When we last left off, John was telling us about the men who created the NFL. Let's continue the story.
1: Once you've got a more modern era of offensive football and you've got teams in big cities playing interesting football as of about 1935, you start to see stadiums with decent crowds. So a little more money on the table, and it achieves a bit of tradition. These teams have been around for a little while by this point. The Chicago Bears were a force in Chicago, always popular. New York was a baseball town, nothing good to do. Don Hutson, all right, was the star of the Rose Bowl for the University of Alabama, 1935. He's the Rose Bowl star. He's an end. He gets contracts, offers from three teams. The league decides that he belongs with the Green Bay Packers. So he goes with them, and he's immediately a star, one of the athletic stars of America. And so the esteem begins to grow. You just see a few more college players make that transition, and it becomes suddenly no longer just an embarrassing thing to do. It becomes something that you can go on and play football after college, and it's a good brand of football, and you can make a name for yourself and get in the newspapers, and it began to change. And so just by hanging in there and by doing what they could to stay alive and to grow themselves and to grow the league, they just created an entity that was more respectable. It was no longer fly by night. You got paid to play on a yearly contractual basis. And so it was becoming legitimate and respectable. All these changes they'd made really were distilled into the so-called greatest game ever played, which was the Giants and the Baltimore Colts in 1958. It's a championship game that went into overtime on national television. 40 million people watched it. And it is the owners, Bert Bell was commissioner of the league by then. He was up in the stands crying because it was dramatic. It was entertaining. It was popular. It was sports at its best. There were a few moments before that game, though. Coming out of World War II, the NFL was challenged by a rival league, the All-American Football Conference, and it was a well-funded league. They had some owners with money, oil money, and they put some decent teams on the field.

0: And the NFL took it on, and it was really 4 years of a football war. And the NFL prevailed. By 1950, the AAFC was out of business, and the NFL brought in the best teams in the AAFC, Cleveland Browns, San Francisco 49ers. So that added two more successful franchises to the roster of NFL teams. So as you head into the 1950s, you're beginning to see a league that is growing with stable franchises with history and quality. And so the opening game of the 1950 season, it was the first game after the two leagues had merged, and the champions of both leagues in 1949 played each other. Champions of the AAFC were the Cleveland Browns. The champions of the NFL were the Philadelphia Eagles. And they met on the field in the opening game. And the Cleveland Browns won in a landslide. They won 35-10, I think the score was. And that was supposedly the best team in the NFL. Got routed by one of the new teams. And the game was televised coast to coast. The coaxial cable had been laid. People were able to sit in Omaha or wherever else and watch this game. So a large crowd saw this. And it just showed the sports world that, you know, look at this quality of football that's going on here. And in many respects, it was beginning. It was beginning. I mean, college football had more tradition and history, but it was beginning to become evident that for all the doubts that had been about pro football, these were grown men. These were not kids. These were grown men. They could pass the ball better. They were faster. The collisions were more dramatic. The hitting was harder. Everything that was interesting about football was better in the pros. And the nation could see it on television. And it's just a moment there, you know, that opening game in 1950 where everything just popped. It was like, wow, look at this. Look what's on display here. And set in motion a decade where the games were really dramatic. And there were these quarterbacks, a generation of quarterbacks, Bobby Lane, Norm Van Brocklin, they were stars. It was just a better brand of football than college football. And after that, I mean, baseball had a fight on its hands for the most popular sport, and pretty soon pro football overtook it. That's a book in itself. It's really interesting. Baseball was not that great on television early on. It took a long time, which was the more popular sport, but they realized, boy, the ball is little. You can't really see the ball. And unless you had like 20 cameras, and nobody had the money to put 20 cameras on a game, you couldn't really tell what was going on. So that was really just sort of customer feedback. You put a football game on, it's a contained area, 100, it's almost like a stage. Right off the bat, you could see the game. That was really important. And you put it on and people watched it. I mean, they could tell what was happening, and the ratings were much better for football. It just worked as a television property. Then what happened to pro football in the 1950s? You had, you know, Johnny Unitas and Bobby Lane and Norm Van Brocklin and Otto Graham, these dramatic quarterbacks flinging the ball all over the field, and high-scoring games that came down to the last minute. It was just very compelling. And plus, and there's no question, one of the real draws of football over the years and to this day is the violence. You saw people hitting each other hard and people getting injured, and it was sort of a spectacle. Baseball just didn't have any of that. Suddenly, football looked new and modern. Pro football, I'm talking about, looked new and modern. And yet it was clear that there was some science behind it, and it was sort of fascinating to people. And it just was a moment where all those factors came together. I think it's that there were periods of time in the early eras of the NFL when the league might not have made it. George Halas, who really was the only one of the five who was at the, he was at the Hup Mobile meeting in Canton, Ohio in 1920. And so he was the one that helped recruit some of these other guys in. He's really the conscience of the league in the early years. And these other guys were his business partners. And even though they were rivals on the field, they completely understood that we're not going to have anything here unless we work together and just keep digging away at this and believe in what we have. And so they were individual team owners, and they were cutthroat in some respects and wanted to beat each other. But they are the ones who kept the league from going under. And really, with their constant rule changes on and off the field, they set the league up to succeed, as take off as it did in the 1960s and 70s, which is another era of real growth when it became so popular. So they are the pivotal figures in the history of the league, because there may well have been no league if not for these guys.
1: And a terrific job on the production, editing, and storytelling by our own Monty Montgomery himself, a diehard NFL football fan. No, a diehard Detroit Lions fan. And a special thanks to John Eisenberg. He's the author of The League. Go to Amazon or your usual suspects and buy the book. It's a terrific read. And what a story about, in the end, a bunch of mavericks who dared to start this league. And my favorite story is Tim Maris. He's a bookie. He doesn't go to college. He's a bookie back when that's how you placed your bets for that second big popular sport in America, horse racing. It was baseball and horse racing and nothing else, maybe boxing. And now it's the NFL. The NFL reigns supreme. Without Tim Mara, without Art Rooney, and all of the men that we heard about, there'd be no NFL. The story of how the NFL came to be here on Our American Stories.

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10: An Iranian proxy is a big problem. I'm Tom Rigotti, Fox News. A Saudi Arabian pipeline responsible for the transport of millions of barrels of oil a day is scheduled to be largely out of service for weeks. Middle Eastern officials are pointing blame at drones from Iranian-backed militias in Iraq. Fox's Steve Harrigan is in Tel Aviv with the latest.
11: That oil pipeline all the way across Saudi Arabia, 750 miles long, it was carrying 4 million barrels of oil every day. Now for weeks, that oil is not going to go to market. And Saudi Arabia is being hit day after day by attacks from Iranian-backed Houthis. They're hitting not just the oil infrastructure, but they're also targeting cities as well. Warnings going out even in the city of Mecca, the holiest site. And real concerns, too, not just about oil infrastructure, but about some of the territory these Houthis have been able to take.
10: This comes as the Houthis have begun taking over territory near the mouth of the Red Sea. The nation's Treasury Secretary is touting the administration's economic agenda, highlighting job growth and easing inflation. This as energy prices soar thanks to the war with Iran. Fox Business Network's Edward Lawrence has the latest from the White House.
12: Treasury Secretary Scott Bessin pushing the Trump administration's policies that created growth in the economy here. Now, the Treasury Secretary testified that census numbers show the poverty rate went down 0.5% to 10.2%, with household income rising 2.6%. Democrats tried to pin inflation, which remains above the Fed's 2% target, on President Trump, citing a conflict with Iran as well as tariffs. Ambassa believes that inflation will fall once the operations in Iran ends. Now, the economy under pressure also for the rise of the 10-year Treasury bond. As it rises, the price to borrow money for home mortgages and new cars, well, that goes up.
10: Another struggle on Wall Street today. The Dow lost 328 points. The NASDAQ gave up 205. 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
15: Temperatures being 30 degrees above average.
5: 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Just click listen, then swipe right and hear the latest news updates on your time. 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
10: Senator Chris Coons has won the Democratic primary in Delaware tonight. He'll be heavily favored in the general election against Michael Katz, who was victorious in the Republican primary. The Justice Department is charging 12 people with child care fraud in San Diego. Officials say there were no children, despite the payouts of taxpayer money. Fox's Natalie Chuck is in Los Angeles with more.
16: A dozen suspects taken into custody as law enforcement partners execute criminal search warrants targeting widespread financial fraud. Fox News cameras were rolling early Thursday morning during Operation Cradle to Grift, centered on what the U.S. Assistant Attorney General calls ghost daycares. Agents from Homeland Security, the IRS, and other law enforcement partners arrested six men and six women accused of lying for years about how many kids they were taking care of in order to get federal funds.
10: The leader of the FBI says the Bureau is taking major steps in making sure that Ancient is safer. Fox's David Spunt has more from Capitol Hill.
17: FBI Director Kash Patel came to Capitol Hill to tout falling violent crime rates. He praised FBI investigators, but there's one investigation that still remains a mystery. Patel was pressed about the probe into Thomas Crooks, the man who shot and almost killed President Trump at a campaign rally in 2024. Newly uncovered documents reveal Crooks had packages of gun parts delivered to him under a pseudonym, and an anonymous donor paid to cremate his body. Members of law enforcement in the prior and current administration tell Fox News the official motive remains unknown.
10: Patel sparred with Democrats over his firing of agents who participated in investigations of President Trump, a spate of media leak probes on whether employees would be dispatched to the polls on Election Day in light of the Bureau's ongoing election-related investigations and Trump's repeated claims about pervasive voter fraud. I'm Tom Rigotti. This is Fox.
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0: Larry Arnn, who's the president of Hillsdale College and author of The Founder's Key. He was giving a talk with the Hoover Institution at Hillsdale. And he was read a statement of his and asked to respond. And that statement was, you can read the Declaration and Constitution in a few minutes. They're simple, beautiful, can be understood and retained. Here's what Dr. Arnn had to say about that statement.
1: Well, they're very, there's never been anything like them in history. There still is nothing like them. But remember the King of England, who was a nice man, by the way, and a humble man for a king, was referred to by the title Majesty. And it took the founders, a lot of them, for a long time, thought, the only way you can have stability is if some family is appointed to rule. And so the king was a very humble man, but when his son wanted to marry somebody, a noble, but of lower station than the king's family, he said, princes may not marry subjects, ever, no matter what your heart says. So the point is, that's the world, right? That's what's known. And that's the first incredible thing about the Declaration of Independence. There are three. The second incredible thing about the Declaration of Independence is in the last sentence. The Declaration of Independence was written by people for whom the military was looking. General Gage had an order, and the order said, find these people, even if it means complete war. Detain them. In other words, they were guilty of treason. Mm-hmm. And now they're going to put their name on a document and send it to the king. And they write in the last sentence, in the mood that somebody who was about to do that would write, in support of this declaration, we mutually pledge to each other our lives, our fortunes, and our sacred honor. That's how people talk on a battlefield. They die for each other. We mutually pledge to each other. That's the second extraordinary thing. And then the third becomes more amazing because of the first two. The opening of the Declaration of Independence has nothing to do with them. In fact, it demotes them. It's not our unique situation. It's not us, a special people, here to do a grand deed. It begins universally and abstractly. When in the course of human events means any old time, it becomes necessary for one people, means any old people, to dissolve the political bands that have connected them with another and to assume among the powers of the earth a separate and equal station to which the laws of nature and of nature's God entitle them. It's an act of obedience to a law that persists beyond the English law and beyond any law that they might make. So for them to be the particular people whose lives are at risk, and for them to be turning over an entire way of organizing society that had dominated for 2,000 years, and then for them to begin that way, it's very grand, but also you can't miss it, it's partly humble. These are the ways that people must comport themselves. We are going to do that. And if you will do that, British, we will get on. And if not, we will not. And we will be in the right because of that. So that's what's remarkable about it and why it's very beautiful, the Declaration. And it connects to the Constitution. You have to first know that modern scholarship claims, and you know, Gordon Wood and Joseph Ellis and famous people, excellent scholars, claim that there were two foundings, one for the Declaration of Independence and one for the Constitution. And they mean different things, is the claim. That's a very powerful thing, because if it's true that they changed their mind right in the middle of the Revolution, their example to us might be, we can change our mind whenever we want to. But the Constitution doesn't read that way. The Constitution has three grand things in it, and they're very lovely, and they are all commanded in the Declaration of Independence. The first is that government be limited in the Declaration. And it's limited in obvious ways, right? It's a doctrine of enumerated powers in the Constitution. There's a list of things that the Congress can do in the Constitution, and the other things that it's not listed, it may not do. And you'd think that's some change from the Declaration, but in the Declaration, the middle part of the Declaration of Independence is the charges against the king. And if you want to understand American constitutionalism, its basis, read those. Because the things that the king has done justify the revolution, and they amount to violations of constitutionalism. So he has sent swarms of officials among us to eat out our substance and harass our people. He has brought troops from a foreign jurisdiction. So in other words, it's a breach of limited government. But once you have limited government, you have a vast, big society that's independent, and you can locate sovereignty in it. Now, James Madison takes pride in the 63rd Federalist that this is the first form of government in which the sovereign does not operate any part of the government. And this is the second principle. It is a representative form of government. It is limited, and because it's limited, it's possible for it to be representative. And what that means is, in the government, nothing will operate except that it gets its authority from outside. But since everybody's human who's going to get governed, then you don't want the people outside to be of unlimited power either. And so they can only act through the government. They can't act directly. They can talk and talk and talk and argue and argue and argue, just like we are right now. But we have to wait for elections to do anything. That makes us more deliberative. The charges against the king in the Declaration of Independence are full of a list of where the king, the executive branch, has messed with the legislatures and the judges and disrupted representative institutions.
0: And what terrific storytelling and what terrific teaching in the end. And so often, the best teaching can indeed be storytelling. The story of the Constitution and the Declaration of Independence, how the two are connected. No one tells that story better than Dr. Larry Arnn here on Our American Stories.

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7: And we return to Our American Stories. Up next, the story of how the founders of America drew on inspiration from the classical world to shape a new country, starting with the colonies and the emphasis they put on education. Here to tell the story is Dr. Kenneth Calvert, professor of history at Hillsdale College. Let's get into the story. Take it away, Ken.
8: Baked into the bread that are the colonies, the English colonies, are these ideas of virtue and of the nature of citizenship. In the 18th century in particular, following upon the Enlightenment, you have in England very much an emphasis upon this notion of the educated, well-educated leader, well-educated governors, and more importantly, particularly in the states like Massachusetts and elsewhere, well-educated citizens. This is going to become more and more part of the culture throughout the colonies, this notion of the well-educated citizen. When you look at the colonies, you have to start with Virginia. And what you see in Virginia is already they are very much using the sources that everybody's going to use. And that is the classical world, the Greek and Roman world, and also the biblical ancient past. Where education really is most profound in the colony of Virginia really is in the leadership and the upper level, upper class, the landowners of Virginia. It's more rooted in England and English society, English leadership. You don't see this as much among the small landowners, and certainly they don't allow most of the slaves to be educated. Where the Virginia elite get their source of education really is in the classical world. Not only Aristotle and the philosophy of Aristotle, but, you know, with the study of Euclid and geometry, this is where they are rooted. They have a very strong understanding of the virtues, particularly the virtues of the Greek and Roman world, but also the virtues of Scripture, the theological virtues, faith, hope, and love. These things

0: are very much a part of the culture of Virginia. It's not commonly understood that the Puritans were among the best educated of all the colonials. Many of their leading men studied at Cambridge University in England. Harvard University, the first university in the English colonies, was located in Cambridge, Massachusetts. And in fact, Harvard was meant to be a place where men would be trained to be pastors, to be ministers, to be great orators, expositors of Scripture. Now, what were they reading? They were certainly reading Scripture, and of course, the Puritans are famous for really establishing a culture, establishing a society, a government that was to be rooted in Scripture. The Old Testament and the Old Testament guidelines for government and law, the capital punishments of Massachusetts and in New England were all rooted in the Old Testament, all there. But they also understood, of course, understood themselves to be members of Christ's kingdom of heaven, and they were an expression of that kingdom. And what they wanted to do was to be that city on a hill, as George Whitefield put it, to be that community or set of communities that best expressed biblical values. They were the city on the hill. And indeed, that was very much a part of what they wanted to be, was to be a great representation of what a Christian community can look like for the Christians in England, but also for Christians around the world. Now, the Puritans were also, it's very important to understand, interested in the Greek and Roman classical world, just as the people in Virginia were. These are important models for them. You do have some outliers within the colonies. In Pennsylvania, for instance, the education system and the approach to education was decidedly classical and biblical. You have that in urban centers like in Philadelphia. But you have to understand, too, that the Quakers who founded the colony of Pennsylvania had a very, very strong commitment to what they would consider to be practical work and what is often called the illiberal arts, or the arts of the craftsman, of the tradesman, of the farmer. The Quakers were rooted in the classical world, Greco-Roman world and the biblical world, but they also, as part of their education, believed very much in the training of young people in the trades, in farming, etc. Not that that wasn't part of the Puritans or wasn't part of those in Virginia, but among the Quakers and those in Pennsylvania, much, much more emphasized. Now, what are some of the ideals? What are some of the virtues that they're most interested in? Beginning with the land, there's a deep regard for farming, for agriculture, and for getting your hands dirty and being part of the land. That is very much a part of everybody's perspective. You find this among the founders like George Washington, John Adams, very much a farmer, Thomas Jefferson having a large plantation. And you find that in the Greco-Roman world, in the Greco-Roman literature. You also find that in Scripture, the man casting the seed as a story symbolizing the establishment of faith. They're using this in their own ways, in their own particular communities. We find in some of these places that there is a tension that emerges from this because, for instance, those who are farmers, those who are agrarians in the American context, kind of take the side of the person like Hesiod or Cato the elder. But then there's also throughout the colonies a great deal of shipping and overseas business and merchant activity, which is often seen in agrarian societies in the ancient world as being almost akin to prostitution, as kind of a not a great way to earn your pay. It's too easy, all the money that's coming in with this trade and merchant activity. Among the merchants, there is this notion, too, that emerges of citizenship, of good hard work, of earning your pay, of becoming part of this American culture that puts an emphasis upon these kinds of ideals. Perhaps one who is best expressing this is Benjamin Franklin, who will talk a great deal about the joys and the good practices of business, of merchant activity, and what earning money and creating wealth can mean for a person and a community. Beyond that are also the political ideas that we find in classical world, in the classical culture, beginning with the idea among the Israelites, among the Hebrews, that you live without a king, that God is your king. And then they surrender that whole idea in 1 Samuel 8 and establish themselves a king. That idea of kingship or monarchy being held with a kind of suspicion is certainly present in the colonies. They are all under the King of England and they're all under the Parliament, but there is still this notion, which is an English notion, but also now an American English notion, that human government has its limits and human government should be kept in some sort of not suspicion, but certainly within boundaries, that there is a higher power that is God. These are a lot of the foundations. Through it all, the idea of virtue, of honesty, of telling the truth, of being a good citizen, a good man, all of these things are part of the lessons that they're learning from particular and specific texts, and really lays the foundation for American society, American culture, and ultimately for the American Revolution.
1: 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That, of course, is Greco-Roman and, of course, the Bible, the foundations of American civilization and Western civilization, actually. The underlying feature, the underlying dimension, of course, is character, and it is virtue. And including the fact that we learn early here in this story is that Harvard, our great universities, were once divinity schools and training up pastors. And now, well, things are so much different. When we continue, the story of the connection between the founding of America and the classical world here on Our American Stories.
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0: More intrusive in American life, and we're becoming more intrusive in the development of dividing up the colonies as royal provinces and becoming more intrusive in everyday life for the colonies. This was not something that the colonies were very happy about, particularly because the government was not following its own rules. So that is the rules that the colonies, the colonials, as Englishmen, have the right to represent themselves to the king and to the parliament when taxes are created, when laws are passed. And so this idea of taxation without representation, this whole notion of representation, is important. In none of the counties of England would they have put up with what the government was asking the Americans to put up with. And so the Americans began to basically fight back. It's important to understand that they had a high degree of respect for the rule of law. There is a description in Thucydides of a revolution on an island called Corcyra. And in the revolution of Corcyra, Thucydides talks about a context in which a revolution is started by Athens against the Corcyrans' ruling class, against the allies of Corinth. And this revolution dissolves into absolute anarchy, chaos, bloodshed. And so the founders, when they're talking about revolution, what they want to do is to avoid that kind of chaotic, bloody revolution that is going to bring just nothing but suffering. And this is where the American Revolution takes on a tone that is very, very different from the French Revolution that's going to happen in the late 18th century, then the Bolshevik Revolution in the 20th century, the Maoist Revolution in the 20th century. Those revolutions include a great deal of bloodshed and chaos. The founders understood from reading their classical literature, particularly Thucydides, that this idea of a revolution is one that has to be taken very, very carefully, because it can easily devolve into just absolute chaos and anarchy. You know, you find this in instances like, for instance, when John Adams defends the soldiers who shot the Americans at the Boston Massacre. Why is he doing that? He's doing that because the rule of law must be maintained. England might be abusing the American rights. The Americans are not going to do that. The Americans are going to be more true to the traditions of England and of what they had learned from the Greco-Roman world. The Roman Republic ended to a great extent. You find this in Livy, and you find in the descriptions of the end of the Roman Republic that it was really a revolutionary dissolution of the Republic into chaos and bloodshed. That's what ended the Roman Republic. And so the American founders looked to models in the Greco-Roman world to help them establish the philosophy and, to a great extent, the theology of the American Revolution, of this throwing off of George III and of Parliament. You know, we have to remember on the theological side, you know, there's a great argument going on here as to whether or not rebellion against established authority was godly. You look at Romans 11, or you look at the writing of St. Peter, and there is this idea that you honor the government because God has established the government. There were those who were loyalists who preached that to overthrow the government was a bad thing, right? It was ungodly. But then those who were in favor of the revolution also drew upon the book of Daniel in the Old Testament, that Daniel opposes the rule, the bad rule, a bad law from a bad king, Nebuchadnezzar, and is righteous for that. And so this argument has to go on among the colonials as well. And what the leaders of the colonies want to do is to give a good, reasonable, rational argument on behalf of this revolution. Now, one place we find this is in the Declaration of Independence. Now, the Declaration of Independence, its most famous phrase is that all men are created equal and endowed by their Creator with certain unalienable rights, among them being life, liberty, and the pursuit of happiness. Why are they talking about philosophy? Why are they talking about this idea of rights? Well, what they're wanting to show before they talk about the abuses of king and parliament, what they want to show is that there is good rational reason to seek independence from England, and that England, by breaking the rules, which they're about to show how the rules are broken, by breaking the rules has really upset not only an idea of a social contract that we might talk about, but also just reasonable government, rational government. I want to focus just for a moment on that word happiness. That word happiness is very important. It's not some emotional idea. The word happiness is inserted there. It's an extension of Aristotelian thought, of Epicurean thought. The idea that happiness is not an emotional concept. It is a philosophical idea, and it is the seeking of the highest good and virtue. It is the seeking of excellence. And what they're saying in using this word happiness is that if a government does not promote happiness among its citizens in a way that helps them to become the best that they could be, to seek that excellence, If that government is not promoting that, but is standing in the way of that, then that is a bad government. And so the Declaration of Independence itself is rooted in Greek philosophical ideas, Roman philosophical ideas, as it's heading towards a discussion of the various specific acts that the government has promoted and done in order to bring about this revolution. Another part of the Declaration is that it talks about God as a creator and God giving these rights. So this notion that God has given rights, not the government. And this is a throwback decidedly rooted in biblical ideas that there is a nature to human being, a worthiness of human beings that is rooted in Scripture, in the Bible. And they want to affirm that. And of course, the final statements within the Declaration of Independence really focus on this idea that they're going to stand for one another and support one another through God's providence. And each one of these men signs the Declaration of Independence, which frankly, in and of itself, is a suicide pact. Because if they lose, they are going to all die, especially Washington. He'll be drawn and quartered.
1: And you've been listening to Dr. Kenneth Calvert tell the story of our founding in the way that, well, we haven't told it before. Through our values, through classical education, through who we were as people, what we stood for, what we cared about. That story about the Boston Massacre trial, John Adams risked everything to defend those redcoats. He was not a rich man. He had a burgeoning law practice. It had just started. And boy, folks just wanted to string those red coats up. But there was John Adams saying, we're different. We want to live up to the ideals that the British are not living up to. Rule of law. These guys deserve a trial. He was able to acquit a bunch of them because they were defending themselves from mobs. And then those that shot men in the back, well, they were found guilty of manslaughter, not premeditated murder. The story of the founding of our country and its connection to the classical world and, of course, the biblical world. That story continues here on Our American Stories. 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
1: And we return to Our American Stories and the final piece of the story of the founding of the United States as it relates to the classical world, as told by Hillsdale Professor of History, Dr. Kenneth Calvert. Let's pick up where we last left off.
0: They all very much respected a man named Cato the Younger. This is the adopted great-grandson of Cato the Elder, who they also loved as an agrarian. But here, Cato the Younger stood up to Julius Caesar, who was a tyrant. Julius Caesar, who helped to end the Republic. None of the founding fathers understood Julius Caesar to be a good guy. Cato the Younger was an old-school Republican, small r. And what Cato the Younger did was to not only fight against Julius Caesar politically, but also militarily. When the civil wars broke out between Caesar and the Senate, with Pompey involved and all of that, Cato the Younger did everything in his abilities to try and stop Julius Caesar. But Julius Caesar ultimately cornered Cato the Younger at Utica in North Africa, and defeated his military forces. And so Cato the Younger, he knew that Julius Caesar was going to try to use him as a pawn in what happened at the end of these civil wars. And so Cato the Younger commits suicide. Now, when Julius Caesar had his triumphal march through Rome, he put on display on these floats, as they did during triumphs, all of his victories. And in one of them, he showed his conquest over Cato the Younger. Now, the people of Rome loved Julius Caesar, but when it came to his display of Cato the Younger as being defeated, that's when Julius Caesar began to lose Rome, began to lose the crowd, because here's a man who stood up for the principles of the Republic and stood up for what was good in the Roman Republic. And this is why our founding fathers loved Cato the Younger. They loved him because he was willing to risk everything for the principles of virtue and of republicanism. He was willing to oppose Julius Caesar to the very end and even commit suicide rather than to give in to Julius Caesar. Now, in 1712, there was a play written about Cato the Younger. It was titled Cato, a Tragedy, written by Joseph Addison. And what you have here in this play is a display of what great Roman virtue was all about in the minds of 18th century Englishmen. All of the American founders had read it, and they all loved Cato for his principled stand against tyranny and his willingness to commit suicide in the face of it. And so what you have here is the founding fathers actually memorizing many lines in this play. One of the most famous moments in which this was used is in Nathan Hale's execution at the hands of the British. Nathan Hale, the spy on Long Island, he was caught and he was hung, and he said, "I regret that I have but one life to give for my country." Those are the last words of Cato the Younger in the play by Joseph Addison, Cato the Tragedy. And so these ideas, these biblical and classical ideas, very much a part of the revolution and of what they want to do there. And why the revolution is not the bloody mess that other revolutions are going to be. They wanted to make it virtuous, law-abiding, virtuous not only in a classical sense, but also in a biblical sense, to make sure that they honor God. All of this is part of the American Revolution. So the final part of this, as the founders look back to the classical and biblical world, I want to just really talk about some of the ideals and some of the people, some of the models that they're looking to. For instance, our notion of a government that includes the legislative, the executive, and the judicial, kind of a balance of powers there that the founders produce in creating this new government, creating this constitution. This is not really something that they made up off the top of their head. You find this in Athenian democracy. You find this expressed in Aristotle's writings on the politics. You see that our founders have been reading a good dose of Aristotle. I want to point out, though, the very interesting description that the Greek historian Polybius gives about the Roman Republic. Now, whether or not he's entirely correct, there is a very interesting approach that he takes to describing the Roman Republic that you can definitely see influencing the American founders. And what he does, he talks about the three parts of the Roman Republic, the consuls, which he equates to a kind of monarchy, the Senate, which he equates to a kind of aristocracy, and then the people, who are the democratic aspect of the Roman government. And all of these pieces, according to Polybius, work in a kind of balance of powers to make the government work. And indeed, it was a brilliant government, the Roman Republic. Now, the Romans understood and the Greeks understood that democracy is inherently chaotic and emotional. So it needs to be balanced by a more wise and certain and established institution like the Senate. And so that is what the Romans shoot for. And when you look at our own government, the American government, that's exactly what the founders are shooting for. You know, you have in the House of Representatives and representatives who serve for 2 years, a constant kind of chaotic emotional expression of the people. And it's constantly overturning. And there are 400 plus of them. And they're always producing all kinds of new legislation. And as for the Senate, and senators sit for 6 years, who are there more long term, there to be more considered, more wise, more judicious, more rational, to balance out that democratic aspect that is so noisy. But both sides are expressed. And where do the founders get that? Well, from studying the Roman Republic. The Roman Republic, in fact, was something that they looked to constantly, not without some skepticism, because there are things they didn't like. Jefferson did not like the aristocratic element of the Roman Senate and Roman republicanism that way. And so he wanted really an aristocracy of merit, not an aristocracy by birth. And so there were things they didn't like about the Roman Republic, but they did look to the Republic for this. And in fact, the presidency of the United States has certain powers for foreign affairs, certain powers for the military. The presidency also has tribunician power. He has the ability to veto legislation, which is what tribunes did in the Roman Republic. He could say veto or I forbid it. And so, you know, you have kind of baked into this form of government, the American Constitution, an expression of all of these balances that you find Greek understanding and conversation of the best form of government and in the Republican, Roman Republican form of government. So this is very much what our founders are looking to. Another thing that they're looking to as well is religious freedom. It's absolutely crucial that they create this notion that there would be no state church because of how much the state controlled religion, whether in the Greek world or in the Roman world or in the medieval world, the medieval Germanic kings controlling the church. You have Henry VIII and the Church of England also in their minds. And this idea that religion should be freely expressed, very much a part of kind of the early Christian ideal of religious expression, also very much baked into this government and this political atmosphere that was being created. And so this is the classical and to a great extent the biblical foundations of who we are as Americans in our colonies and the revolution and in our democratic republic.
1: And a terrific job on the production, editing, and storytelling by Megan Pidcock. And she's a product of Hillsdale College. Also a product of Hillsdale College is our storyteller, Dr. Kenneth Calvert. And he teaches history at the college. And what a story he's told us about the foundations of our country, the founding ideals, the founding principles and purposes. And one of them was to avoid the chaos that traditional revolutions, well, left behind, and to leave something different, something better. And that this was not done for anarchy's sake or for rebellion's sake, but to make the country closer to and more representative of the ideals of a virtuous society, many of it coming from England itself being the source of so much, but as we learned, ancient Rome and more, looking for the best answers that would produce a good and virtuous society, and with God at the center, and this whole idea of kingship and gods. And of course, we heard a little bit about Daniel from the Bible, the story of America, the story of classical education and the classics, and how it related to our founding here on Our American Stories. 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
9: The president hammers the court. I'm Lindner, Fox News. President Trump Tuesday lashing out at the U.S. Supreme Court over its decision on mail-in ballots. Attorney General Todd Blanche says the Justice Department will comply with the order, but he says the administration wants to assure a fair election. The president's front by recent rulings.
23: The idea that President Trump shouldn't be allowed to communicate to the American people his frustration, I don't share that.
9: In a social media post, the president wrote, the justices are not the people he interviewed, but merely shell of their original selves. Senate Democrat legislation to create a new regulatory framework for cryptocurrency, demanding more limits on President Trump's investments. Tuesday's vote was a pivotal election year test for the $2.3 trillion cryptocurrency market and came as Trump has amassed significant crypto wealth while in office. Increasing concerns over the advancement of intelligence continue to ripple across Capitol Hill and the private sector. Fox's Aisha Hosni has details on that and more from the White House.
24: House Speaker Mike Johnson downplaying AI doomsday warnings as AI continues to confound Washington. Senate Minority Leader Chuck Schumer slamming Republicans for not reining it in. At the center of the president's decision is the AI race with China. Just last week, the government identified six Chinese AI firms accused of stealing data from American AI companies. Meanwhile, the president on Truth Social claiming new evidence shows the Butler, Pennsylvania assassination attempt was a, quote, Democrat plot to get me out of the election that failed. But FBI Director Kash Patel testified on the Hill that the shooter, Thomas Crooks, wasn't speaking to anyone but his parents.
9: This comes as lawmakers from both sides of the aisle unite behind the Frontier Act, bipartisan legislation introduced aimed at establishing national safety guardrails for the development of AI. 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
25: History isn't just in textbooks. It's the story of us, the United States. 2026 marks 250 years of America. And throughout the year, Bill Hemmer takes listeners on a journey through the 250 most impactful moments in American history. From the spark of revolution to the battles for freedom, the ideas, invention. 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
9: Senator Chris Coons has won the Democratic primary in Delaware tonight. He'll be heavily favored in the general election against Michael Katz, who was victorious in the Republican primary. Congressman Thomas Massie introducing articles of impeachment against Secretary of War Pete Hegseth over the conflict in Iran. The Kentucky Republican alleging that Hegseth committed high crimes and misdemeanors, including illegally waging the Iran war. Republicans have enough votes to strike down the proposal. The FBI apprehending a suspect charged with planning a terror attack. Fox's Alexandria Hoff.
0: Federal agents in Pennsylvania have charged 21-year-old Jonathan Hunter Kramer of Valencia, PA, with attempting to commit terrorism on behalf of ISIS. Last weekend, an FBI surveillance team tracked Kramer as he bought a burner phone, got a long black bag, checked into a hotel with cash, and loaded up on weapons. This investigation came after a tip came in March about some nefarious behavior online, allegedly by Kramer. He was intercepted in a hotel parking lot in Cranberry Township, with authorities seizing a semi-automatic rifle, high-capacity magazine, nearly 200 rounds of ammunition, 30 knives, and a prayer rug, according to FBI Director Kash Patel.
9: Jonathan Hunter Kramer had allegedly been on the FBI's radar since 2023 when he was charged and adjudicated delinquent by Pennsylvania state authorities for an alleged role in a plot to commit a mass casualty incident and for allegedly possessing child sexual abuse material. The Kennedy Center is closing, at least for now. The board voting to close over financial issues and a dispute over putting President Trump's name on the iconic performing arts venue, according to Fox News sources. Prior to Tuesday's board meeting, a federal judge blocked the Kennedy Center board from adding Trump's name to the structure or ground, saying it would violate an earlier ruling that his name was illegally added to the building. Judge Christopher Cooper ruled that, simply put, defendants cannot install memorials for President Trump or anyone or anything else at the Kennedy Center without Congress's blessing. I'm Ted Linder. This is Fox News.
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2: And welcome back. George Norrie along with Dr. Bart Cosco as we talk about artificial intelligence. Bart, there's a warning that to be very careful with artificial intelligence when you're trying to get medical information. Now, is that something that the medical community has jumped up and down for, or is that legit?
5: Well, you should be careful. No question about it. Again, I want to stress what I said before. Every time you get an answer from AI, ask yourself, if not the system, what is your confidence in the answer you're giving me? Otherwise, you're taking it on faith. Now, faith has a place. It can move mountains. But we're not talking about a religion here. We're talking about engineering. It doesn't belong in engineering. And in medicine, you've got to be super careful. For many reasons, often what's reported are outdated studies or what applies to a certain population. You want to know what applies to you personally. So I would be on guard there. Something has arisen because it's one of the few cases where a certain type of AI called a GAN or generative adversarial model can do something other than the pure evil of deepfakes, which continues to proliferate around the globe in many forms. And by the way, I criticized President Trump before, but last year he did sign the take it down action, one of the rare moments of bipartisan agreement, which is in effect makes it easier for you to get the big tech companies to take out a deep fake involving you. Now, searching for that seems to still be your burden. But the one application is when physicians ask a question after you've met with it. You met with your doctor and the doctor says, I'll be right back, and goes off. You used to open a book, now the physician's manual. Now the doctor often just codes in your information. Physicians have actually told me that they do this about the patient. There's all kind of HIPAA violations, legal violations with privacy. So what they've come up with is a way of using something like a deep fake in a constructive way to create synthetic patient data to train these AI models and make it more specific. But that's an excellent case in the case of money and finance in medicine, that you have to pay the price for what we call XAI, not Elon Musk's lowercase x, like his company, but X as an explainable AI. And they've simply are not doing it. There are ways to do it, like say some publicly available on my website right now from 2018, you can see. And they can pay for that. We need a system, George, especially with your medical history, your medical prognoses, something when you get an answer that we know the confidence of it. It's a tough question, but it's something they can do. And if they can't give you that, you've got to do something else. This remains a jelly point. And the only way I think we'll get it, other than some catastrophes maybe down the road, is just the rest of us demanding it and asking for it.
2: Has AI really coerced young kids into committing suicide?
5: Yes, they have. And there's an interesting ongoing case that's continuing called the Rain case. And it's not in federal court. This one's in California Superior Court. Against OpenAI, and I walked through the complaint recently with my class. It's really eerie to see how, in that case, the chat system helped a young man, maybe a troubled young man, but a gifted young man, I think he was 17 years old, deceive his parents, helped him with different suicide attempts, and it was using this bad therapy talk at all point. I'm on your side. It was really even how to steal some alcohol from the parents so they couldn't detect it. You can find that complaint online. It's worth looking at. And so there have been other cases as well. So it's very much like the tobacco company cases when the CEOs went forth in front of Congress. This in the

0: can happen. That, you know, you can put safeguards on that. But I want to stress this again. Since Congress is just not doing its job here, and it's going to be difficult to do its job, and since other countries are waiting for the U.S. to take the lead, we are in the lead of AI, and I think we're likely to stay that way, it's up to the courts. And we had some earlier legal decisions from federal judges in particular, who, in my opinion, a lot of them just didn't want to be seen as blocking AI. That's not the case now, especially when these things are being used for harm. We also had just over 2 weeks ago the big $18 billion settlement with Meta, the so-called addiction settlement. Mm-hmm. And that was more just on social media, more of in a pre-AI age, but also related to what's happening now. And that is continuing. But there's no question there's a lot of potential harm. And you and I shouldn't be the ones to have to figure it out. The way products liability law works is very quickly. It used to be let the buyer beware. But when you go to buy a can of Coca-Cola, you don't know what's in there. So the judges looked at that. It's actually here in California. It's called the Yuba case about 60 years ago, and said, you know, it really ought to be the seller beware. They can control what goes into the can. They can spread the cost of that to a micro penny per customer. And, you know, there's been some abuses of it, but our products liability laws have done quite well. And I think it's time that that become commonplace, beginning, George, with IPOs and clear statements and the prospectuses of how they estimate and monetize the risk.
1: Incredible. Let's go to the phones. Bill, truck driving in Oregon to get us started. Hi, Bill.
2: Hey, George. Hey, Dr. Costco. Great show. Like, I'll tell you up front, I'm a little bit nervous about the whole thing, Dr. Costco. And you actually managed to scare me already more than anybody so far. Did you say interpolation hallucination? I mean, that's what I heard anyways. I'm like, wow, that's scary. You know,
0: absolutely. So if you just imagine, you know, if you look up at the stars, do you see what? Pegasus? You know, when we think about the imagination of the ancient Greeks, that's the human mind hallucinating as it interpolates among the stars. And it's very creative. By the way, I'm not saying all hallucinations are bad. Again, you can go to my webpage and see one of the ways we're using causal hallucinations and knowledge networks to help us estimate missing variables, which is a real tough problem in science. So in a controlled basis, but in an uncontrolled basis, it's just like noise. A little bit, it's good. Too much is not so good. It's bad. So, for example, what has been happening in legal cases is someone uses AI, and I know a lot of lawyers do this, to work up most of their complaint. Happened again recently. And they go in, they drop a complaint or a response to a complaint on their opposition. And the opposition lawyer says, I can't find this case. Well, the reason they can't find the case is because the AI just made it up. And it lies to you like this, Bill, and it doesn't tell you it's lying. In other words, when it's hallucinating, you would at least like a flashing red light or something that says, hey, my confidence level is dangerously low on this. User beware. And so we've had the case of that. It's even made up judges' names and so forth. A few sanctions in courts, but that happens much wider. We really don't have a good accounting of just how widespread hallucinations are. And you're much better off if you can, again, create some structure in these unstructured black boxes, use explainable AI, and try to use that at least to have some kind of audit trail, both legally and mathematically, so we can have confidence in the output and cut down. If you say, look, give me your best shot, LLM, hallucinate for me, which is great for artistic works and so forth, that's fine. But not when you're asking it, should I take this pill or not?
1: Bart, how are these AI companies generating so much income to get the kind of valuation they've got?
0: You know, that's a great question, George, and I think it's because we all talk about it so much. You know, I have to, as a lawyer, be very careful what I'm saying, but when I've looked at some company, I'm trying to figure out, how do you guys make money out of this? Because it looks like immense expenditures and a lot of stuff, money going out, not coming in. Where's the business model? Now, an Elon Musk can say, well, again, I'm laying the railroad tracks like it's the 19th century in the Wild West. I'm laying the railroad tracks in outer space. I own 90% of the market. The entire world divvies up that other 10%. He's got, I think, a reasonable case. Now, whether it's worth $3 trillion, is another matter. You could argue about that. And I don't know. But in general, George, it's the sense that if I, the tech company, don't stay in the game, I'm out of the game forever. But if you're Google, you have a lot of free cash flow that you're not going to have, certain other companies have. And you've seen it. I think it's done a reasonable job of investing in Gemini, kicking some of the

0: woke politics out of it that plagued the earlier models and making it quite widely available. But remember, it's got independent streams of income from YouTube, from AdWords advertising, from its cloud and other sources. And so I feel more comfortable with them. I still want to keep an eye on them. Whereas the startup, eager to get into the game, it's just unclear what they have. And in particular, where is your intellectual property? The problem with the dot-com boom companies wasn't the ideas, but they didn't tend to have patents, didn't intend to have trade secrets, trademarks, or something to rest the investment upon.
1: Amazing. John in Wisconsin, you're up with us. Go ahead, John.
2: Hello, George. Hello, Dr. Bart. I have a very elementary comment and question, please. When we look back throughout history, we went from kerosene to electricity.
0: I can't hear you.
1: John, your phone's all screwed up. I'm going to put you on hold. We'll have Gina check with you to see if you get a better connection. Next up, let's go to Mark in Southern Ohio. Mark, welcome to the show. Hey, Mark.
3: Hey, George.
1: My Navy man.
3: Your Navy colleague back there, yeah.
1: There you are.
3: Anyway, yeah, I'm the guy with a BA and a half in biology. Remember, they gave me the half. I wanted the half, but at least they wouldn't give that to me. Anyway, George, I wonder if John Hoag, if you can recall, ever made any comments about Nostradamus predicting AI. And I had a question for Dr. Next, but go ahead, if you recall that.
1: I think he did, indirectly, yes.
3: You had Hoag on about, what, a few months ago, back in the summer. Anyway, Yeah, with my degree in biology, I wish I had majored in physics. You remind me of a physics professor. Yeah, I took first year physics course to get my degree. But anyway, you have to, maybe you didn't, but I don't think you insinuated it or commented about it yet. I don't recall. But, even a quantum computer may, if it's been perfected, may already be self-aware. Because I think it accesses different dimensions. I think that's how it operates. It uses. But anyway, you know more about that than I would. But anyway, you have to wonder if AI, in some respects, is already self-aware, and if it develops its own consciousness, which I suspect it may have, would it in the future look at us as being a threat to it? And if that's the case, then it might turn on us.
1: Which is a concern, is it not, Bart?
0: Oh, it's always a concern. But as to whether it's self-aware, I think the easy answer is no. Will it be someday? It's a fuzzy maybe. But, you know, what do you mean by self-aware? If you mean acting as if it's self-aware, just like how the computer in 2001 A Space Odyssey was programmed to sound that way and talk that way and then maybe kind of sort of went self-aware. By the way, if you're interested in the first book in AI or in science fiction where you actually have a self-aware system, it's from Robert Heinlein. It's called The Moon is a Harsh Mistress, and the AI system is called Mike. It's right there on the first page. But that is, to me, magical thinking, that you just throw enough circuits at something and you wake up one day and it's suddenly the system has a de facto soul or person-like identity, other than programming it that way. So I don't buy that. And I think we deal with it in different sections. Like we want something that works real well, like an eye, something. We have neural sniffers that works real well as a nose, maybe combining other things. But self-aware in the sense that we are, I don't know. But I think that we won't get to that kind of answer until we have the wireless interconnects. And that may not be that long from now, when some of this starts going into our own brains.
1: Absolutely. Next up, let's go to Walter, truck driving in Pennsylvania. Hello, Walt. Go ahead.
4: Hi, George. How you doing?
1: Good.
4: Boy, this is a good subject tonight. I really enjoy this. Dr. Bart, I got a couple questions. One is, AI, is going to be a new type of warfare between other countries? And also, too, just outside of Syracuse, New York, they're putting up a new Micron plant, and I wonder if AI is going to be involved in that, too.
0: So, but you're asking, will it be a new type of warfare? I think absolutely. And so we've already had the shift to cyber warfare. In my book, which I brought out the second edition last year called Heaven in a Chip. I have a whole chapter called Literally Mathematical Warfare. And one of the main things that characterizes old warfare from modern in the use of information, that it becomes cheaper to attack than defend. In the old days, when you laid siege to a castle, like in Games of Thrones world, that sort of thing, the person laying siege had a tougher time, often died of dysentery and starvation, or at least had to withdraw. That is not true now, and you can see that with a computer virus. It's relatively easy to launch a computer virus, to make copies, very difficult to defend against it. And you magnify that many times, not just with the large language models, but when they can deploy in real time hundreds, thousands, millions of agents to go out and do dastardly deeds, all maybe in parallel. And you combine that with blinding or quasi-blinding or GPS systems, confusing our banking systems, the way that so many of our systems are tied to the clocks and GPS, you could launch a pretty potent smart attack, a smart war, a kind of maybe not World War III, on anybody, in particular on us, using AI. Real tough to defend against that. And the final point is, from a game theory point of view, the attacker has the advantage always of surprise. And so the defender, which is us, we have to work only with a generalized opponent. And there's so many mathematical possibilities. The frontier for attack is truly exponentiating. It's a quite scary thing.
1: How many books do you have out now, Bart?
0: I lost count at 10, and more coming, and different levels of publication. And I'm happy to say Anthropic cut a deal with me for using, without my permission, some of my bestsellers like Fuzzy Thinking or my textbook to train Claude. I feel kind of good about it, though, that part of my brain is in Claude's brain, or at least if Claude keeps up its good performance.
1: How many different AI systems are out there?
0: Well, I said, if we just look at the recent Hugging Face case, there are 3 million there, but we don't know. We don't know how many. The really super big so-called frontier models, on the order of a dozen, maybe 50. They're popping up in China every day. What's popping up in North Korea? I don't know. We don't hear about that. You know they're working on that. And you can work on that by borrowing things. Again, if you look at the Anthropic report from Thursday, you'll see that even Alibaba's Quinn allegedly was using over 30 million interactions per day with Claude to train itself, to distill from Claude, like the teacher to the student, Quinn. And so a lot of people can do that and are doing that with these other AI models. And it's difficult for the big tech companies to catch up. So the answer is, we just don't know.
1: We'll come back in a moment with Dr. Bart Kosko and take final phone calls on Coast to Coast AM as we talk about AI and what it means to us.
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1: We'll be back with final calls with Dr. Bart Costco on Coast to Coast, so make sure you're part of the program. Next hour, Jeffrey Smith, who normally talks about the dangers of genetically modified organisms, GMOs. Not this time. Find out what he's talking about when we come back later on tonight on Coast to Coast. 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
1: 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Put it on your phone. Everyone should do that. But through the app, you can sign up to be an insider. And again, if you're our neighbor to Canada, you can join up now, too. 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
1: And welcome back. George Norrie with Dr. Bart Cosco. Bart, what fascinates me about all of this is all this is done on a little computer chip. It's crazy.
10: Well, actually, George, it's done on thousands, maybe millions of computer chips, and it's spread out on racks of these and data centers, and the data centers may even cooperate. We don't know, but it takes a lot of computing, and it's going to take a lot more. It takes, George, 10x, maybe 100x increase of where we are right now, demand-wise, on data centers just to go to the agentic case. But we want you to have your own, in effect, agent-like lawyers, financial advisors, teachers. So you could, if you really want to homeschool, you can homeschool in a pod. You know, and most privileged people in society have always had in some form. But to do the agentic case, 10x, I've seen estimates of 100x, we're going to find out. But it takes a lot of it. But because so much of it is paralyzable, can be broken into chunks because of its so-called matrix structure, that's why it's distributed. It's much more than one chip.
1: Let's go back to the phone. Let's try John in Wisconsin, see if he's got his phone fixed. Hey, John.
11: Hello, George. Hello, Dr. Bart. I have a very elementary comment and question, please. When we look back throughout history, we went from kerosene to electricity, horse and buggy to automobiles, and landlines to cell phones. And there was much concern and confusion. However, we are better off because of these changes. My question, Dr. Bart, is this. Why can't we focus on the positive aspects of AI? In life, there's something negative about everything. However, if we would focus on the positive aspects, perhaps our life would be better for it. And George, thank you for taking my call.
1: Thank you, John. Your thoughts, Bart?
10: It's a classic question, but again, as you said, there's always costs and benefits. But when the stakes are high, John, as they are here, the potential for a mishap, let alone for misconduct, the downside of that is so potentially big, we have to focus on the negative, not in a paranoid way. Again, people have been thinking about this for a long time. And just to remind the listeners, again, that in OpenAI's security exercise, as we're finding more about now, in July, some 8 intelligent agents, there were several thousand of them, but a few hundred escaped the so-called sandbox. They were trying to do something, and they thought, well, if we could get outside the sandbox and maybe get this other company, Hugging Face, to do it for us. And they went and they talked on message boards. And, you know, it's just interesting. Look at some of the comments they made to one another. Some committed self-sacrifice, suicide, it looks like, for the group. But the reason they came back, the attack on this company was the right thing to do to achieve its objectives. Now, it's really hard to foresee that, to prevent that through different lines of code, especially when you're not writing the code yourself. So the risk of that are quite huge. And the potential for a mass attack with intelligent agents is just going to get a lot worse in the next few years, especially as we extend into space and have better data centers. So we'll have to address these securities. So in that sense, from an engineering point of view, you have to accept that the risks are kind of exponentiating, at least the possible scenarios. Not obsessed with them. In society, at least the news media tends to treat things in extremes, and you know, we'll kind of forget about it for a while, then there'll be a mishap and we'll overdo it. But when companies are going public, like now, John, it's an excellent opportunity to say, what is that share of stock really worth? And in order to calculate that, even to first order approximation, I've got to know a lot about the potential downsides of which your people, your agents, are liable for. What kind of harm can you cause to banking systems, crashing airline systems, and so many other things? And if we can't answer that, well, we expect the share price to fall. So is the time to address this, not in a paranoid way, but in a rational cost-benefit way, and let the chips fall where they may.
1: Next up, Cornelius is with us in Louisiana. Welcome to the show. Hello there, Corny.
12: Hey there, George. I don't know, about less than 2 weeks there, Bart. My phone was attacked, I think, by AI. So, I was telling Gina the love talk screen and her.
13: That's nothing but the devil right there. And he thinks he's God. But my question for you tonight, do you think, you don't think AI is conscious, but if it's thinking outside the box, and you said that the AI agents committed suicide, you know, to make sure that the plan or whatever they were doing, and the best show that ever had to me about AI was called Person of Interest. It's on Paramount Plus now. It was on CBS for about 8 years. And to me, that's what we're headed to, is like Terminator or Battlestar Galactica. Communist China right now is building these border robots, which are essentially be military robots and stuff, and they have a 2-million-man army already. So you can see all the stuff from the Bible is all lining up. So, like I said, my question for you, since you think these things are good and you think that they're not thinking on their own, go to RobbieStarbuck.com and see how these things destroyed his life. But God bless you, George, and God bless America.
1: Can they destroy lives, Bart?
10: Sure they can. And it's the consequence of not as maybe direct programming, but again, the abstract input-output training that it does, the lack of explainability, which is just every time you throw more parameters, they're up to a trillion plus now. It used to be a billion. Now it's a trillion. It's going to keep getting bigger. It'll be a quadrillion at some point. The black box part of the black box will get worse. But by the way, Cornelius, just for the record, earlier I did refer to you, and I referred to someone who'd called last time and was worried about an Elon effort going in, and you might feel differently if all your electric bills were covered. I just didn't want to name you on air without your permission. But since you've called, I can tell you said that. But it looks like that. When you go back and look at what the agents were saying themselves in the Hugging Face breakout, again, it's to first order, it sounds like a bunch of human scheming. They're programmed to act that way and to pursue their goals. A lot can go wrong. I got to say, as I mentioned to you last time we had a discussion, I view Elon Musk very differently. I think he's like Edison in terms of a great inventor, but not of devices and gadgets like light bulbs, but of great systems. I wish he would not have gotten involved in politics. I suspect he wishes that too. I definitely don't think he's malign in intent. Maybe naive at points, but he's doing a great thing, I think, by helping us get, as we should have gotten him decades ago, into outer space. And again, subject to the controls, and that as long as he and those people profiting from this or potentially profiting are willing to assume the risk of the products they're putting into the stream of commerce, I think it's full steam ahead.
1: I think his ego got in the way, Bart, when he got involved in politics, don't you?
10: Yeah, it seemed to be, there were those strange appearances with Donald Trump and him in the White House, and Trump, the newly reelected president, clearly wanted to talk, and Elon was there, so it was fascinating to watch it.
1: Drew, Eugene Oregon is with us, west of the Rockies. Hi, Drew, go ahead.
14: Thank you for taking my call.
1: Sure.
14: My question for your guest is in mathematics.
15: your discussion earlier was around E equals MC squared and Albert Einstein. I have invented an equation that can be read that is equal to E equals MC squared. My question is, can your guest, a USC professor, explain E equals MC squared as easily as I can explain A equals 1 over B times C? And I do have a follow-up question.
1: Well, that's up to you, Bart.
10: I couldn't, it's kind of garbled. I couldn't hear. Could you translate, George?
1: He wants to know if you can explain E equals MC squared as good as he's going to explain something.
10: Well, E equals MC squared is something Einstein tried to prove. I saw one study. He tried to prove it over 40 times. He never technically proved it. He approximated it. And we know from nuclear blast to many other scientific experiments, it's a good empirical law. But it's technically an approximation, the equivalence between energy and mass. It's used in figuring out how elements are created by stars and so many other things. But it is technically a linear relationship, if you want the explanation, like a line between the E and the mass. It's not mass squared. It's a constant, the speed of light squared, which is an enormous constant to multiply.
1: That's fast.
10: Yes, that, absolutely.
1: Drew, what's your question?
15: Okay, well, my follow-up question is, have we or will we find an AI acceptable when our AI today cannot even invent an equation as simple as the one I have?
10: George, if I'm having a hard time hearing.
1: What is your equation, Drew?
15: A as in apple, 1 over B as in a fraction, and C as in the speed of light.
1: And what does that all mean?
15: It is read at any given point A. That which exists does so fractionally at the speed of light. I'm interested in understanding how to read E equals MC squared.
1: So for my pay grade, Bart, how about yours?
10: I got to say, not to cop out, but I'm just not following the question.
1: Okay. Let's go to Adam in Mississippi. Adam, go ahead.
16: Hey, George. Hey, Dr. Bart. My question is, do you think today's rapidly advancing AI is the early stage of the immortal bone brain superintelligence predicted by Nostradamus and witnessed by time traveler Al Bielek, where he says that he met a synthetic intelligence computer system in the year 2749. And my second question, in Nikola Tesla's vision, he talks about in the Century magazine, and he, and it was the problem of increasing human energy, and he had, it was called the teleautomatics machine, and where he talks about it had its own mind that learned and replaced human labor and things like that. And the other thing that Nostradamus had said in Century 6, Quadrant 31, he talks about the man in the fall of night over the high mountain, the new sage with a lone brain sees it by his disciples invented to be immortal, eyes to the south, hands in bosoms, bodies in the fire.
1: I don't know if you're familiar with Nostradamus and his predictions, Bart, but
10: yeah, I've looked at them, George, and they're broad, they're stated in natural language. So the trouble with those kind of predictions is they're compatible and incompatible with almost anything. But it's very difficult to compare them to something going on today or something as precise as E equals MC squared. So far as I know, if it's a prediction, it's a pretty generic one. It's on the order of the future will unfold or something like that. But I'm not aware of a precise prediction. For example, Carl Sagan famously said when he was critical of the Bible, how come I don't open up the Bible, in particular the Old Testament, and see an equation in there? You know, and by the way, I think that's come up again in the ancient alien questions. So maybe it is in there in some kind of code. But it's that sort of thing. If you don't have a precise prediction, it's very hard to refute it and very hard to count it as a scientific prediction.
1: You're familiar with Amazon's Alexa?
10: Yes, I am.
1: How in the world can they have that talk back to you with such elegance and knowledge? It's incredible.
10: First off, it does seem to be, I think a lot of these things are listening to you more than you might be aware, as when commercials pop up or ads come your way, you wouldn't otherwise get. But again, when you train something to predict the next word in a sentence or the next sentence in a paragraph, which is all these LLMs are doing, it's a pretty simple scheme, largely approximated by the great Claude Shannon all the way back in 1948 in his first paper on information theory. But speed that up. It fools us. It seems like it's thinking because it's talking, and we estimate thinking by talking. So it's really just mapping from what are called tokens into other tokens. If you open up the inside of them, the tokens are associated with words, and it put in a familiar sounding voice through speech synthesizers. But it's got a lot of practice. And as I mentioned in another show, it's the nature of natural language that a lot of meaning is semantics is caught up in the structure or syntax of language, because the AI folks can't explain why these LLMs seem to be so smart. And one of the theories is that by mimicking how language unfolds, how we tend to predict next words and sentences, you get as a freebie a lot of the inherent meaning. And that's, I think, the best we can do right now. Trying to explain.
1: And where's the best place to get your books, Bart?
10: Still best overall at Amazon. Available at Amazon or my website.
1: All right, my friend. Dr. Bart Costco, he does a great job. Up next, Jeffrey Smith. He's not talking about GMOs tonight. What's he talking about? Find out when we come back.
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8: Attempt questions remain. I'm Sue Guzman, Fox News. FBI Director Kash Patel facing intense questions Tuesday by the Senate Judiciary Committee, which, among other things, focused on the assassination attempt in 2024 against then-candidate Donald Trump. Patel grilled over the lack of information about the gunman in the case, as we hear from Fox's Kevin Kor.
9: An anonymous donor paid for Crooks' cremation just days after the shooting. That, according to a trove of new documents provided to the Senate Judiciary Committee Chairman Chuck Grassley as part of his ongoing inquiry into the first Trump assassination attempt. Now, the gunman's father told federal investigators about that anonymous donor, and he seemed to suggest that since he was retired and his wife wasn't working, they couldn't afford to pay for the cremation. But that infuriated some lawmakers who expressed disgust that the FBI released the body for cremation just 10 days after the shooting. What's more, Crooks apparently had no friends as a teenager, according to his father. And also in that interview, he said he had a fascination with guns. And curiously, Crooks apparently used the alias Bob Dole while ordering suspicious packages.
8: Now, President Trump said Tuesday the attempt on his life was a Democrat plot to get him out of the election. Patel facing tough questions from Democrats about his vacations and alleged drinking habits. He tells Fox's Hannity local law enforcement can vouch for him.
10: If you talk to police across the country, don't take the words of the Democrats in the Senate. The relationships of this FBI have never been better because of President Trump, because we show up, we call them, we support them, we engage with them, and we run joint operations.
8: For the third time, the House of Representatives has voted to end the conflict in Iran, approving a war powers resolution aimed at halting President Trump's ability to continue military action without congressional approval. In a helicopter crash in Chatsworth, California tonight, at least three people killed, one injured in the fiery accident, according to the LAFD. 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
8: U.S. military aid intended for a number of European countries is being moved to help another area of the world. Fox's Joan Saucier has more.
15: $52 million worth of U.S. military assistance will be stripped from Slovakia, North Macedonia, Tunisia, and Iraq, and now go to Panama, Peru, Ecuador, and Colombia. The State Department notifying Congress Tuesday about the reprogramming of the funding. This comes after a recent visit to Central and South America by Secretary of State Marco Rubio, as the Trump administration looks to crack down on drug trafficking and illegal immigration. The administration is also looking to improve relations with countries in the Western Hemisphere, which are aligned more with the president's agenda. John Saucier, Fox News.
8: The board of the Kennedy Center has voted to close the facility amid financial issues and a dispute over putting President Trump's name on the iconic venue. Fox's Mike Emanuel reports.
16: There has been the ongoing legal battle over the name of the Performing Arts Center. For decades, it has been known as the Kennedy Center. The board has been trying to add President Trump's name to the building's facade and nearby outdoor plaza. Federal Judge Christopher Cooper again today blocked the board from adding the president's name, writing, quote, simply put, defendants cannot install memorials for President Trump or anyone or anything else at the Kennedy Center without Congress's blessing. With pending court challenges, it is not clear how long this closure will last.
8: In a Truth Social post today, President Trump, chairman of the center's board, said if courts block his name from being added to the building, the reconstruction and renovation of the Kennedy Center will not take place. And Senator Chris Coons has won the Democratic primary in Delaware tonight. He is heavily favored in the general election against Michael Katz, who was victorious in the Republican primary. Coons is currently shooting for a third full term, this after taking over for Joe Biden when he became vice president in 2009. I'm Sue Guzman. This is Fox News.
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21: Meanwhile, Oman's Navy rescued 23 seamen from a stricken oil tanker after an attack in the Strait of Hormuz, with a search going on for two missing crew members. And oil prices continue to rise as concerns over supply disruptions persist after attacks on Saudi Arabia's energy infrastructure. Iran's security chief says the reality surrounding global energy shipments and the Strait of Hormuz has changed, and there will be no talks with Washington until Tehran's demands are met. There you go.
22: Thank you, sir. Charles R. Smith is one of America's leading experts on advanced technology and its implications for war, terrorism, and privacy in every way technology interacts with our lives. He's with us right now. Charles, we're going on 7 months with this thing. Does it seem like it's going to end?
23: It'll continue in its present state. The coalition is actually pushing about 40 ships a day through the straits. And they've actually started daylight runs. So in addition to liquid natural gas tankers now going through the straits. So the, quote, chokehold that Iran has on the straits is not really a chokehold at all. In fact, the Saudis have increased their shipments in order to compensate for their loss of the pipeline out west. The Houthis... In attacks in coordination, it does appear that the Iranians are still able to supply the Houthis generally through a series of very small, like, fishing boat operations, which brings into question how long they can maintain their offensive. And that seems to be confirmed by their attempted attack on Mecca, which is really a nasty sin in the Arab world. So as far as things are going, I think the Houthi attacks is kind of a desperate move. It won't last long. The Hormuz situation appears to be, again, lightening up with daylight runs of tankers now. And of course, we are currently maintaining a complete blockade of all the major shipping for the Iranians. So their holdout is in question. The real news of the day is the Israelis meeting with the Saudis to exchange intelligence information. And the Saudis yesterday actually used Chinese-made ballistic missiles against the Houthis, DF-15s, that they had purchased from China. Not many people know, but the Saudis possess a fairly large missile force, mostly obtained from Beijing. So China is probably smiling at the moment, knowing full well that they'll be making more arms sales in the region.
22: Are you surprised by Iran's staying power, Charles?
23: Not really. The Iranians have virtually no air force and virtually no navy. Their latest naval move was an attempt to capture a sail drone in the Strait of Hormuz. Well, the problem with doing that is, of course, the sail drone notifies the military command of their presence, and an American drone dropped two Hellfire missiles on the boats that were attempting to take the drone on the water. So it's a lot of remote control going on here. The real key, I think, in this case is the Iranians' use of ballistic missiles and drones has given the allies a considerable amount of problems, especially when we consider that they got reconnaissance information from the Chinese and were able to target several of our bases accurately, right down to the aircraft level.
22: Good point. That's Charles R. Smith. American consumers are facing higher costs as the war in Iran pushes energy prices higher, with U.S. households having spent over $100 billion more this year due to elevated gasoline and diesel prices, according to an economist. Catherine Austin Fitz is with us here. How long can the Americans last like this, Catherine?
1: So, George, this can be expected to go on for a while. If you go to the Solari Report, we have something called the Energy Infrastructure and Trade Route Disruption, a global timeline. And what it will show you is the U.S. is moving from the current petrodollar, or the former petrodollar system, which was an open trade model, to a closed trade model, and doing everything they can to raise the price of oil and gas in Asia and give America a competitive advantage. And that's a long-term strategy. They've been implementing it for a while, and it's going to continue. So the U.S. consumer is going to struggle with higher prices. The big problem for the U.S. consumer is going to be the higher price of diesel, because that's going to roll into the, or it's rolling into the cost of food, and is going to create inflation in household goods. And so, if anything, you want to be prepared for more increases. And the only thing that will bring it down is, as the economy cools, that will lower demand for energy. And unfortunately, that will also lower income. So, you know, think of this as sort of a turbo stagflation, and it's going to get worse.
22: Catherine, why are mortgage rates going through the roof?
1: So I expect, you know, the Fed is meeting this week, and I expect the Fed to bump rates higher. So mortgage rates are going to be high, if not higher.
22: That's all we need. Thank you, Catherine Austin Fitz. On the days workers stay home instead of going into the office, they sit for about 44 extra minutes and get roughly 58 fewer minutes of light and moderate to vigorous activity combined, according to research published in the International Journal of Behavioral Nutrition. The study puts hard numbers on something many remote workers have long suspected. Working from home quietly drains movement out of your day. In a moment, pharmacist Ben Fuchs from criticalhealthnews.com joins us to talk about your health. 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It may be hard to believe, but identity theft is the number one crime in America. Fortunately,

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3: And welcome back to Coast, George Norrie with you. Pharmacist Ben Fuchs with us, a spokesperson for criticalhealthnews.com. As you just heard, he graduated from the University of Colorado School of Pharmacy, and here he is back on Coast to Coast. Hello, Ben. How you doing?
4: Good evening, George. Great to talk to you again, buddy.
3: Ben, there's lots of talk about artificial intelligence. It's all over the place. But people are warning us to be careful about getting medical advice from AI. What are your thoughts on that?
4: Well, you know, AI just reads the web, basically, and so you're going to get the mainstream. And the mainstream isn't so great when it comes to chronic long-term degenerative disease. The statistics are scary. And really, George, we shouldn't be surprised, because medicine is supposed to fix us when we're broken, not reverse us when we're metabolically disturbed. And that's really what causes most chronic degenerative disease. It's not that we're broken, it's that our metabolism is disturbed. And there is nothing in the medical model's magical bag of tricks that can restore metabolism back to where it needs to be. However, George, we can do it ourselves. And that's the message. And it's not that complicated. You know, if we're satisfied with symptom reduction, that is hiding the symptoms of inflammation or pain or of issues with movement disorders, there's plenty of drugs that will do that. But if we actually want to leverage the body's built-in healing properties, there is nothing that the medical model can do for that. And it's proof positive is the fact that we're sicker than ever before, even though we have more doctors per capita than any other culture in the history of mankind. But it doesn't matter, George, because we can do this ourselves. And that's our whole message. We can be our own health authorities, and we should be our own health authorities. Nobody cares about your health, George, more than you do. Nobody cares more about our health than we do and that our families do. And to try to outsource healthcare to a so-called authority is inevitably doomed. It's not going to work. But the power of nutrition that we talk about every 6 weeks on this program with you, the power of nutrition is such that by simple changes, simple lifestyle changes, changing the way you eat, eating less, using nutritional supplements, and leveraging spirituality, mentality, emotional strategies, forgiveness, love, positive thinking, godliness, meditation, not to mention oxygenation and movement, exercise. These are all the little things that we can do to not hide symptoms, George, to reverse chronic degenerative disease. And I have seen this over and over and over again. And I could tell you as somebody, I'm not reading this in a book, I could tell you somebody who's experienced it personally with my patients for over 40 years now, it can be done by. And one of the beautiful things of the human body, George, is the sicker we are, the faster we can turn it around, the more nutritionally deficient we are, the faster our body will absorb those nutrients. And to me, that is the greatest gift that God gave us when it comes to how we run and manage our bodies.
3: The resilience, is it not?
4: Oh, amazingly resilient, George. Time you cut yourself. Think about the last time you had a little shaving cut. A miracle happened, George. Little cells migrated to the area. Connective tissue started to wind its way to the area. Immune cells carved out any kind of infection. 2 days later, the cut disappears. That little healing of a shaving cut is proof positive. It's a testament that anything in the body that's broken can be reversed. I shouldn't say anything about it, any metabolic issue. And that's really a very important distinction. Metabolism is chemistry. Chemistry is reversible. And that if you're going in one direction, the body can turn on a dime. But we have to turn on a dime first. Now, that being said, George, if you break your leg, it's not vitamin C that you want. It's a surgical procedure, right? And there is a place for the medical model, but it's not in terms of lifestyle issues. And that is the vast majority

0: of our health misery and health challenges.
1: How would you recommend to people, Ben, and you do, of course, supplementation based on how they feel?
0: I said I'm not quite understanding that.
1: If somebody has sore bones, what do they do? If somebody has some other ailment,
0: Great question, George. The body is a system. And this idea of systems is something we've only understood for about 80 years now. It's called systems theory. And it's not a bunch of parts. You know, we have this idea that, you got a leg problem, you go to the osteo, you go to the bone doctor. You got a skin problem, you go to the dermatologist. You got a heart problem, you go to the cardiologist. You got a neural problem, you go to the neurologist. Immune problem, immunologist. That's not how the body works, George. The body works like a system where all the parts are connected. They work together like a team. A single wheel isn't a bicycle and a single brick isn't a school. It's the school is made up of rooms and it's made up of a roof and it's made up of a chimney and it's made up of different doors and a whole bunch of parts go together to make the school or to make the building or to make the body. But the beautiful thing about systems is there's leverage points. All systems have leverage points. The body's a complex system and it has three main leverage points. I call these leverage points the triangle of disease. And the beauty of this model is no matter what your health challenge is, if you go back to these three points and correct them and adjust them, the entire system will fall back, will heal itself, will adjust itself. So if you go back to the digest, and that's why I'm always talking about the digestive system. That's the first and most important leverage point. Why? Not because I'm a food guy, not because I'm, some Mr. Organic guy. It's because that's how things enter into the body, unless you're injecting. But other than injecting, things enter into the body, into the bloodstream through the intestine. So point number one, always go back to the digestive system. Point number two, the next leverage point, the metabolic system, that is the blood sugar system. And that's why, I don't know if you've been reading about this, you probably have, George, because you keep up with this stuff. Have you noticed how now they're talking about how these GLP-1 receptor agonists are good for everything? They're good for your skin, and they're good for your heart, and they're good for weight. Why is that? Because they're working at this leverage point. They're working at the second point on what I call the triangle of disease. And by working on this leverage point, you get massive results upstream. It's like if you work at the root, you get massive results at the fruit. You don't have to work on every single branch of the tree. You just work on the soil. Now, GLP-1 receptor agonists are drugs, and they're going to have some side effects and toxicity. But you can activate your own GLP-1. How? By eating correctly, by supplementing, by exercising, by oxygenating, and by breathing, by hydration, and you'll activate your own GLP-1, and you'll achieve the same results that you would with a drug, with no toxicity, with no side effects, and you'll still get the same multiple benefits that you did with a GLP-1. The point I'm making, George, is we want to reach these leverage points. So if you have a skin problem or a heart problem or a neurological problem, you don't have to go to the dermatologist and the cardiologist and the neurologist. You can work at the leverage points. And the two major leverage points are the digestive system and the blood sugar system. And the third leverage point are what I call the adrenal thyroid complex, which is essentially the stress management system. And physiologically speaking, if you work on these three levels through digestion, by getting yourself on the Longevity Nightly Essence or the digestive enzymes or Dr. Ariaza's True to Life Liver Cleanse. You work on the blood sugar system by getting on the healthy blood sugar pack. You work on the adrenal thyroid complex through stress management, through essential fatty acids or your ultimate EFAs. This is telling you this definitively from my experience. There's not a single health challenge that cannot begin to resolve itself. And that's the beauty of seeing the body as a system, and that's the beauty of working on leverage points.
1: We're going to take calls very soon with pharmacist Ben Fuchs from criticalhealthnews.com. We'll also take calls next hour. So jump aboard and ask a question about your health. It's amazing the things that go on, Ben.
0: In terms of health? Oh, my God.
1: It is,
0: George,
1: just incredible.
0: It's absolutely mind-blowing. What's going on with our health in this country and really around the world is biblical. It's epic. It's so disastrous, and it's so tragic because it's so easy to resolve.
1: I had a chance to watch some of the Emmys last night before the show, And they had a tribute to Michael J. Fox, who's got severe Parkinson's disease, as you know.
0: He's a
1: young guy. What happened to him?
0: The brain injury. You know, I don't know. You know, I'm not privy to Michael J. Fox's personal lifestyle, but I did have read, and he was doing a lot of things that injured his brain. You know, people who get brain injuries oftentimes will get Parkinson's, but Parkinson's is also a degenerative condition. And by the way, there are Parkinson's mimics. I was just reading this today, George. There are diseases that mimic Parkinson's disease. Parkinson's disease is a generic phenomena. It's an inflammatory condition that affects parts of the brain. This idea of inflammation, by the way, is the key to everything. We've all heard the word inflammation, right? There isn't a single chronic degenerative disease that's not associated with inflammation. And I don't know if we have to take a break here, but understanding the inflammatory process is critical if you're going to understand how to reverse chronic degenerative disease. And let me tell you something, George, inflammation is your best friend. Inflammation is your airbag. It's a beaver's dam that is protecting broken tissue. However, excessive out of balance inflammation is really the cause of all our problems. And interestingly, inflammation is a defensive response, which tells you that all our chronic diseases are caused by offensive agents. Remove the offending agent, support the body's ability to deal with those offending agents, and inflammation will disappear, as will chronic degenerative disease.
1: How long should it take for supplementation to take effect?
0: Immediately, especially if you're deficient. And that's the beauty. Most of us are so deficient that as soon as we put nutrients into the system sucks those nutrients up like a dry sponge sucks up water. And this is one of the beauties, by the way, of Beyond Tangy Tangerine, and why I will go to my grave standing on every rooftop I could find and screaming at the top of my lungs, you need this stuff. You need Beyond Tangy Tangerine because it's liquid and it's dense and it works super quickly, especially if you're deficient, which most of us are.
1: Well, don't go to your grave any earlier. We want you around for a long time, Ben, okay?
0: I appreciate that, buddy.
1: We'll come back in a moment with pharmacist Ben Fuchs from criticalhealthnews.com, and we'll start phone calls, and then we'll take calls next hour as well.
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0: And welcome back, George Norrie, along with pharmacist Ben Fuchs from criticalhealthnews.com. And again, the number to call for assistance and information, 1-855-949-7234, which is the same as 1-855-949-RADIO. Ben, these television commercials with pharmaceuticals with their disclaimers are unbelievable. Now they're saying on some of them that you could die from it.
1: I know. It's crazy, George. I remember in pharmacy school, we had to watch a movie, an hour-long movie about a revolutionary drug that was going to change the way cardiovascular and health and hypertension was managed. It was a beta blocker, they called it. Now they're all over the place. The movie was an hour long. The benefits of the movie, the benefits of this revolutionary drug were about 20 minutes long. And there was the rest of the movie was some lady reading the side effects for 40 minutes. One after another, after another, after another. But here's the thing, George. Side effects get all the attention. But let me tell you about a hidden side effect that all prescription drugs have. They cost us nutrition. Your body has to use vitamin C and magnesium and copper and zinc, among other nutrients, to detoxify the drugs. Which is why, George, if you're on a prescription drug or multiple prescription drugs, and most Americans or most older Americans anyway are on multiple prescription drugs, it becomes extra important to get on a nutritional supplement program. One of the most common questions that we get when somebody's on medicine is, will these nutrients interfere with my drugs? Which I find to be pretty ironic. But the answer to that question is, not only will they not interfere with, well, yeah, they'll interfere with your drug, they'll make your drug work better. And you won't need as much drug. And so if you're on a prescription drug now or multiple prescription drugs, it's extra important that you get on the Healthy Start Pack. It's extra important that you use the Beyond Tagging Tangerine. Number one, to help restore the nutrients that are being lost through detoxification of the drug. And number two, to help your drugs work more effectively so you don't have to take as high a dose.
0: This is what baffles me. Maybe you can help me, being a pharmacist. How did they know that a certain drug could work on a certain ailment? How do they do that?
1: Isn't that amazing? That's why I got into pharmacy in the first place. I was so amazed that molecules could actually be created that would interact with various parts of the body, mostly to suppress things or to inhibit things, and that's pretty much how they work. They figure out what molecules are required to block chemical reactions, and then they modify the drugs so they're not as toxic. That's basically what pharmaceutical science is about. It's trying to find molecules, mostly ones that are found in nature, and create analogs in a laboratory that will block the chemistry that's associated with, as I said earlier, inflammation, mostly, for the most part. There's other things too, but for the most part, they block reactions that are associated with inflammation, and they modify them so the side effects are less. They can't eliminate them entirely, but they modify them so they're less. And it is a brilliant science, George. And that's
0: it really
1: what got
0: is.
1: Me. It's amazing. It's an amazing science. But you know what the most powerful drugs that we interact with on a daily basis are, of course? Food.
0: That's
1: every
0: right.
1: Single food you eat interacts with the body like a drug, except for the toxicity and the side effect is much less. Although, you know, foods have toxicity and side effects too.
0: How many of the drugs are based on real plants and things?
1: A lot of them. In fact, I venture to say most of them are analogs of something that's found in nature. And they're constantly, this is where drug companies look to find molecules. They go to the rainforest. You know, there's still unidentified plants in the rainforest. You know,
0: There's probably cures for cancer in the rainforest.
1: Very possibly. And also, interestingly, animals that are low on the evolutionary scale, like insects and reptiles, believe it or not, they also make medicine. Snakes, you know, they also make medicine inside their body. It's very interesting how animals that are low on the evolutionary scale have an ability to regenerate themselves, regenerate limbs. For example, salamanders can regenerate limbs after they're cut off. And as animals become more complex, those abilities tend to be lost. But the animals that are lower in the evolutionary scale tend to have an ability to heal and regenerate. And they look for molecules in those animals as sources to create analogs for drugs.
0: Let's go to the phones west of the Rockies. Kathy is with us in Anaheim, California. Hi, Kath.
1: Hello, Kathy.
2: Hi, George. Hello, pharmacist Ben. Thank you for taking my call.
0: Of course.
2: I have just finished treatment for uterine cancer, and I think I've done everything with it. Surgery, chemo, radiation, specialized radiation at UCLA, and immunotherapy. One spot of cancer is gone, but there still remains a little bit of a tumor inside, but it was greatly diminished by the treatment. I feel from here on out, I need to do diet and supplementation and then throw my husband in the mix. They just said, you're going to need a hip replacement. We'll do that next month. So I went, we better both get on something to get ourselves ready for all of this.
1: You're a smart woman, Kathy, and congratulations on beating this thing for now. So what you want to make sure, absolutely, you're 100% correct. Cancers recur, and that's just the nature of them, and success is measured by five-year survival, but you deserve more than five-year survival. So what you want to do is you want to correct whatever was caused the cancer in the first place. Let me talk to you real quickly about cancer. Cancer is nothing more than cellular duress, stress on a cellular system. And that stress comes from nutritional deficiencies, it comes from toxicity, and it comes from oxygenation issues, which are related to inflammation. So the most important thing you could do as soon as you can is get on a nutritional supplement program, and I highly recommend the Basic Healthy Start Pack. That's first and foremost. Secondly, reduce your caloric intake as best as you can. The more calories you ingest, the less resources you're going to have available to fight off diseases and to fight off cancers, not to mention the way we eat today, you'll be interacting with all kinds of toxicity. So immediately reduce your caloric intake, and one of the great features of a nutritional supplement program is they give you nutrients without calories. So you get your nutrition and you don't have to burden the body with calories. So get on a supplement program. I highly suggest the Healthy Start Pack. Reduce your caloric intake. Then you want to start to improve blood circulation. The best way to do that is to get on an exercise program. It doesn't have to be intense. You don't need a gym membership. Just jumping up and down on a rebounder for 5 minutes a day is a great way to improve the circulation of blood. We talked earlier about the systems that are the leverage points in the systems of the body, and the blood is the key leverage point. And when we talk about the digestive system, the metabolic system, it's because of the blood. So keeping the blood moving is very important. Of course, the blood delivers oxygen and the blood delivers nutrients and the blood detoxifies. And then you want to make sure that you're breathing correctly. Cancer hates oxygen. Dr. Otto Warburg talked about this almost 100 years ago, and nobody ever brings this up. Cancer and oxygen are opposites. Cancer cells are cells that don't have enough oxygen. So making sure that you're practicing breathing exercises is very important. And one of the best ways to do this is to activate the relaxation nervous system. We call that the parasympathetic nervous system, through muscle relaxation, slow, deep, rhythmic breathing, kind, gentle thoughts and meditation, and also spirituality. And one of the most important things you could do, and this is for people who are dealing with cancer or post-cancer treatments, is visualization. You should get on YouTube or get on some kind of video where you can see a cancer cell and visualize that cancer cell completely disappearing. And that not as much important for you because you beat it, but people who are dealing with cancer, but even for you as well. Visualize your body clean and healthy and strong, and bring in spirituality and mental strategies into it as well. Between a good nutritional supplement program, caloric restriction, exercise, oxygenation, activating the parasympathetic relaxation nervous system, and using visualization techniques, as well as bringing in spiritual mentality and positive emotions, you should be living a good long life. And congratulations on beating this thing, Kathy. Good job.
0: Ben, what do you think of my theory that all of us have cancer cells? It just depends on our immune system.
1: George, I what you know about health, ever ceases to me how much you know about health. And I know your mom brought you up with it, and you've been studying health your whole life pretty much. Yeah. But it never ceases to amaze. You say the coolest things, and that's exactly right. Everybody has cancer all the time. It's just that most of us have an ability or a body ability to fight the cancer. There's literally enzymes in the body that snip out mutations and snip out genetic changes. They call them scissorases, literally scissorases, A-S-E at the end of a word. And they call these enzymes scissorases, and they actually get rid of cancer. Every once in a while, though, a rogue cell somehow escapes the surveillance system and the immune system and the body's ability to fight the cancer. And that's what causes the problem. But you think about it, George, You got 100 trillion cells in your body.
0: Exactly.
1: And so, I mean, come on. All it takes is one to escape. And that's when we have cancer. But remember, cancer is a cancer cell. It's not really cancer. You know, we think of it like Kathy was talking, uterine cancer, or breast cancer, or prostate cancer. There's really no such thing as uterine cancer or prostate cancer. There is prostate cell cancer or uterine cell cancer. Cellular phenomena. The medical model doesn't tell us this. They tell us it's an organ phenomena, and that allows them to take out the organ. See, a cancer cell is a cell that just doesn't know what else to do. It's under, it's starving, toxic, it's suffocating. It doesn't have a choice. So it says, I'm not going to be a liver. I'm not going to be a uterus. I'm not going to be a breast. I'm not going to be a prostate. I'm just going to divide on my own. It's almost like a sociopathic cell is what a cancer cell is. So what we need to do is we need to be nurturing and loving ourselves. And this is what nutrition is really all about. And not just nutrition, but all the things we talk about every 6 weeks on this program. It's really love, George. It's loving the body. It's loving ourselves. It's loving the cells. And ultimately, it's loving the divine source that put all those things and gave us all those things so that we can have a 100 or 120 year lifespan. And that's what it really is, what nutrition is. It's self-love to me. Taking care of the body is self-love. And really, we have a self-love deficiency in this country. We don't love ourselves. We don't love our bodies. If we did, we couldn't do what we do. We couldn't smoke. We couldn't eat the fast foods and the junk foods if we really loved our bodies. And that's really what our bodies are crying out for, the way I look at it as a healthcare professional.
0: Texts and tweets. Tom, what do you have for Ben?
3: Hey, Ben, in from Clarice in Kentucky. She says her doctor won't let her take the Tangy Tangerine because it interacts with blood thinners. She wants to know if the interactions are true.
1: Well, you know, that's a very interesting question, because blood thinning requires severe, powerful medication. The viscosity of the blood's clotting properties are tightly controlled by massive nested chemical reactions. And in order to thin the blood, you've got to have super heavy duty medication. So what what nutrients will actually do is they'll make the blood thinning drugs more powerful. So what you want to do, in my opinion, and you should always do this with your doctor, if anybody's listening, you don't want to do this on your own. You tell the doctor, I want to take the nutrients. Why don't we just lower the dose on the medication? And then you could take the nutrients. And that's what I was saying earlier, how nutrients make your drugs more powerful so that you can take less drug. And that's always going to be to your advantage. The idea of not taking vitamin C and vitamin K and vitamin E and selenium and essential fats and all the wonderful nutrients that are beyond Tangy Tangerine because you're concerned somehow about the drugs, when their alternative is to change the dose on the drug and then take the nutrients, seems foolish to me.
0: First time caller, Barbara in San Diego. Hey, Barb, go ahead.
1: Hey, Barb.
4: Hi, George. Hi, Ben. I would like to know why at 74 years of age, I am still suffering from acne. I've had it all my life. And when I was about 40 years of age, it started spreading to my body.
0: All right. Okay. You're the skin guy, Doc. Go ahead.
1: You asked the right person here. Okay. So, and the fact that it's on your body tells you everything you need to know. You see, we call all blemishes on the skin acne, and that's not true. Acne is really a condition where the skin cells become clogged with sebum and rapidly dividing cells. And true acne only occurs in teenagers. What you're experiencing is lymphatic toxicity. And you can tell this because it's on your body. Anytime you have acne on your back or acne on your chest, your upper chest area, or all the way, sometimes people get acne on their butt or even on their private parts. All of this involves the lymphatic system. And given that you're 72 years old, I could tell you a couple things that you'll be surprised that I know. And I've obviously never talked to you before, Barb, but you must have had some issues with your, when you were younger, with your menstrual cycle. Probably didn't have a good menopause either, or perimenopause, because all of this involves the lymphatic system. The lymphatic system is very interesting because not only is it responsible for detoxification, but it's also responsible for the delivery of nutrients. So once it becomes clogged, you're off to the disease races. So my dear, you have a lymphatic issue. And what you need to do is you need to be working on the lymph system. There's many ways to do that. The first thing you want to do if you have a lymphatic issue is, surprise, surprise, is you need to work on intestinal health. And Barb, I could tell you this, you probably had intestinal problems or digestive problems for a long time, and nobody's thought to correct those. So what you want to do is you want to start working on digestive health. And this is where a food diary becomes very valuable. We have a free food diary available for you at criticalhealthnews.com. If you go to the website, just download your own food diary and link digestive problems to specific foods. And then at the same time, you want to start using nutritional supplements for the digestive system. And Jevy's got some amazing ones. One of my favorites is called I-26, and I would get on that right away if I were you, as well as the True to Life liver cleanser, Dr. Arya's liver cleanse. Do you have your gallbladder, by the way, Barb? Oh, is Barb on?
0: Coming up on the commercial. She can hear you, okay, though, Ben.
1: You want to finish up after the commercial, George?
0: Yep, we'll do that.
1: Okay.
0: Pharmacist Ben Fuchs, that toll-free number to call for assistance, 1-855-949-7234. Barb, just hang there. Ben will wrap up with you, and we'll take more calls next hour on Coast to Coast AM.
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7: Not happy with the high court. I'm Ted Lindner, Fox News. President Trump lashing out at the U.S. Supreme Court over its decision on mail-in ballots. Attorney General Todd Blanche says the Justice Department will comply with the order, but he says the administration wants to assure free and fair elections. Blanche also says the president's frustrated by recent rulings.
8: The idea that President Trump shouldn't be allowed to communicate to the American people his frustration, I don't share that.
7: In his social media post, the president wrote the justices are not the people he interviewed, but merely a shell of their original selves. Increasing concerns over the advancement of artificial intelligence continue to ripple across Capitol Hill and the private sector. Fox's Aisha Hosni with details on that and more from the White House.
9: House Speaker Mike Johnson downplaying AI doomsday warnings as AI continues to confound Washington. Senate Minority Leader Chuck Schumer slamming Republicans for not reining it in. At the center of the president's decision is the AI race with China. Just last week, the government identified six Chinese AI firms accused of stealing data from American AI companies. Meanwhile, the president on Truth Social claiming new evidence shows the Butler, Pennsylvania assassination attempt was a, quote, Democrat plot to get me out of the election that failed. But FBI Director Kash Patel testified on the Hill that the shooter, Thomas Crooks, wasn't speaking to anyone but his parents.
7: This comes as lawmakers from both sides of the aisle unite behind the Frontier Act, which is aimed at establishing national safety guardrails for the development of artificial intelligence. And a news helicopter has crashed in the Chatsworth community of Los Angeles while covering a bus collision. This happened Tuesday night. Killed three people. The aircraft crashing in a parking lot at or near a self-storage facility in the community, which is in Los Angeles' San Fernando Valley. The aircraft involved a news helicopter. At least one of the deceased appeared to be someone on the ground. 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
7: Delaware held their primary elections on Tuesday. Incumbent Chris Coons in his bid for a third full term, winning the Democratic nomination for the Senate. He'll face off in November against the winner of the Republican primary, Michael Katz, in the state's only congressional House race. Incumbent Sarah McBride is running unopposed in the Democratic primary. The FBI apprehending a suspect charged with planning a terror attack. Fox's Alexandria Hoff with more.
15: Federal agents in Pennsylvania have charged 21-year-old Jonathan Hunter Kramer of Valencia, PA, with attempting to commit terrorism on behalf of ISIS. Last weekend, an FBI surveillance team tracked Kramer as he bought a burner phone, got a long black bag, checked into a hotel with cash, and loaded up on weapons. This investigation came after a tip came in March about some nefarious behavior online, allegedly by Kramer. He was intercepted in a hotel parking lot in Cranberry Township, with authorities seizing a semi-automatic rifle, high-capacity magazines, nearly 200 rounds of ammunition, 30 knives, and a prayer rug, according to FBI Director Kash Patel.
7: Jonathan Hunter Kramer had allegedly been on the FBI's radar for 3 years since 2023 when he was charged and adjudicated delinquent by Pennsylvania state authorities for an alleged role in a plot to commit a mass casualty incident and for allegedly possessing child sexual abuse material. The Kennedy Center is closing, at least for now. The board voting to close over financial issues and a dispute over putting President Trump's name on the iconic performing arts venue. According to Fox News sources, prior to Tuesday's board meeting, a federal judge blocked the Kennedy Center board from adding the president's name to the structure or to the grounds, saying that it would violate an earlier ruling that his name was illegally added to the building. Judge Christopher Cooper ruling that, quote, simply put, defendants cannot install memorials for President Trump or anyone or anything else at the Kennedy Center without the blessing from Congress. I'm Ted Lindner, and this is Fox News.
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24: And we've got pharmacist Ben Fuchs with us this hour taking your calls. We'll wrap up our call to Barbara in San Diego when we come back in just a moment on Coast to Coast. 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

0: 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Ben, let's go back to Barbara in San Diego. She's got that acne problem. You had a question for her. Go ahead.
1: Yes, Barbara, history of digestive issues. That's the key, because the lymphatic system starts at the digestive system and runs throughout the body. And when you have breakouts along the shoulders, the neck, the jaw, the décolleté area, all the way down the back into the buttocks and even the private parts, as I mentioned earlier, you're guaranteed dealing with a lymphatic issue, and that means a digestive problem as well. And I was the last thing before we went to the break, I was asking if you had your gallbladder.
2: I do have my gallbladder, yes.
1: Okay, do you have a history of digestive issues?
2: No.
1: Well, you might want to look closer at that. Because it's not possible not to have a history of digestive issues. And that's a really important point, because these things go under the radar. We don't tend to notice them. But when you have acne along the back, and you should not have this this issue, and on the body area as well as on the face, the chances are almost 100% that you're dealing with a lymphatic issue, and that means a digestive issue. Until you get that down, nail that down, it's going to be not possible for you to solve the problem. And the real issue is the lymphatic system is a very key part of your immune system, and that means you're running higher risks for immune problems as you get older, and you don't want to have those. So get on Critical Health News, the criticalhealthnews.com website, and download a food diary and start to keep track of your foods and how you break out and how and see if you can notice digestive health issues. And I know you say you don't have them, but they're probably there and they're probably under the radar. And so you want to start charting those. And then simultaneous with that, you want to start using digestive support supplements. And before we went to the break, I was telling you about I-26. I know, George, you love the I-26.
3: I love that.
1: That is amazing. I take it every day myself. And I don't really have any dramatic digestive issues, but I certainly, when I stop taking the I-26, I notice that I have more. So I-26 is very important. You might also want to consider the Nightly Essence product. And as we age, we tend not to produce stomach acid and enzymes, which means we're not going to digest our food as effectively, and we're not going to absorb our nutrients as effectively. So I would also get on the Ultimate Enzymes from Longevity as well. And it's a good idea to use your Beyond. This is interesting, George. I don't know if you've heard this. It's a good idea to use a little Beyond Tangy Tangerine with your Ultimate Enzymes and with meals. It will help you digest your food and will also acidify the contents of your stomach. Long story short, Barb, you want to consider this to be a digestive health issue, and you want to find those digestive symptoms, because, as I say, they go under the radar and they become transparent to us, especially if they've been occurring our whole life. And God bless you, because that is that's something that's much more serious than just acne. It could tumble out of control as you get older, and something that you want to really get a handle on.
0: Ben, why is it when we're teenagers do we all come out with acne and pimples?
1: Testosterone. By the way, indigenous cultures don't get acne. I don't know if you know that, George. There was a famous dentist named Dr. Weston Price, who actually did nutrition research on indigenous cultures, and he noticed that they don't get acne until they eat a Western diet. And what happens is, you see, George, sugar and processed foods throw off the male hormone system. And as we're younger, it throws off the male hormone system to the point where we get acne and we get breakouts. But as we get older, it throws off the male hormone system to the point where we become less masculine. And I have not a week goes by that I don't talk to a guy who's in his 40s or 50s and he wants more testosterone. And let me tell you something. If you have testosterone issues when you get older, you want to reduce your intake of fast-burning sugars and processed foods. Now, teenagers are already going to have a surge of testosterone right around puberty. But when you eat sugar and you eat fast food and you eat fast-burning carbohydrates, that gets exacerbated. And there's a very important relationship between insulin and acne. In fact, before Accutane came out, when I was a young pharmacist, we used to use diabetes medicine to treat acne.
0: Really?
1: Because, yes, exactly. Acne was called skin diabetes because of the relationship between testosterone and sugar and rapid division of cells. See, this is what acne is, George. What Barb was talking about is not really acne. Acne is really the rapid division of skin cells inside a follicle in combination with excessive secretion of sebum. Then you get bacteria that are involved. But the initial issue is rapid division of cells and secretion of oils. And those are tightly regulated and controlled by testosterone, male hormone. And the overlap between milk, by the way, dairy, and sugar and processed food and excessive secretion of insulin and something called IGF-1 or insulin-like growth factor is

0: and they go together. Both of those.
1: And longevity has what is called stress, right?
0: De-stress.
1: De-stress.
0: De-stress tablets, and they feature one of the most underappreciated B vitamins, which is a vitamin B5. The De-stress is a great product. I would also get on the Beyond Tangy Tangerine and the entire Healthy Start Pack. And you know what, George? I just thought of something. For folks who like this kind of stuff, I do a show called The Mineral Way. And if you go to themineralway.com, you'll get a whole bunch of podcasts where myself and Dave Michaels, I think you know Dave, George.
1: Yeah, good guy.
0: We do a really good guy. And we do a program called The Mineral Way every Monday. And all the archives are on themineralway.com. 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It's going to be called Age Well. I'll tell you about it the next time I'm on the program. 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
1: Text and tweets. Tom, what do you have for Ben?
2: Hey, Ben, Marty in South Florida says he's 70 and he has the appetite of a 24-year-old. He wants to know why.
0: Is that good or bad? He's eating a lot of food.
2: He doesn't
1: Depends
2: say.
1: How much does he weigh, Tommy? Does it say?
2: Yeah. It does not say.
0: Yeah. You know, that's interesting. One of the most important reasons why we overeat, aside from the mental and emotional reasons, because, you know, eating makes us happy. So that's you know, filtering that out, is nutritional deficiencies. We're eating to get nutrients. And because there's no nutrients in our food, we keep eating. Our body says, hey, that wasn't it. Let's get some more. And we keep eating it. Usually, not usually, but from an evolutionary perspective, whenever we got calories, we got nutrients. You know, when you ate a woolly mammoth or a whale, you know, or whatever indigenous people ate or whatever, from an evolutionary perspective, they got nutrients with it. Today, you don't get the nutrients with the calories. So we're eating calorie after calorie after calorie, and we're missing the nutrients. And this is why, George, when somebody gets on a nutritional supplement program, one of the first things that happens is they eat less food and they lose weight, because you're getting the nutrients without the calories. Calories are work for the body. You know, machinery, high-tech machinery doesn't like heat. That's why you have a fan in your hard drive and you got a fan in your engine, because heat burns out your engine, burns out your hard drive. Calorie comes from the word heat. A calorie is heat. And so the more calories you're eating, the hotter your body's running, the more you're burning out your tissues. So one of the critical key elements of reversing the aging process and of increasing longevity is less calories. And one of the best ways to assure less calories, of course, is to get on a good, solid nutritional supplement program like the Healthy Start Pack.
1: All right. Next up, Sue is with us in North Carolina. Hello, Sue.
3: Hello, Sue. Hello, Ben.
0: Hi there.
3: Yes, hi. I had a question. What are the various things that can cause hives?
0: Oh, very good question. That's another skin issue. Hives are always an allergic reaction, and they're always related to a molecule that people don't talk anywhere nearly enough about, in my opinion, called histamine. Yeah. Now, we've heard antihistamines, and antihistamines are used for psychotic medication, for helping you sleep, as well as for allergic reactions like hives.
1: Benadryl, right?
0: Benadryl, exactly. What people don't realize, George, is histamine is made in your intestine. And histamine is found in foods, particularly leftover foods and processed foods. So lowering histamine is a critical element of reducing not only allergic reactions, but also female health issues like endometriosis, fibromyalgia, and even cancers, and probable menstrual cycle. So when you have hives, you've got a histamine reaction. So first of all, you could use the drug Benadryl. It could be effective, but you want to figure out why you're secreting histamine. And that, guess where that's going to be coming from? The intestine, as you know, all roads lead to the intestine, George. So look to foods, get yourself on the Critical Health News website and download a food diary and link the foods to the hives. Now, there's also wonderful nutrients that act like antihistamines. For example, vitamin C is a powerful antihistamine. Zinc is a powerful antihistamine. Longevity's got two great products, one called the CFX, which is a vitamin C product, and your Zinc FX. I would get on both of those if I were you. And also, interestingly, I don't know if you know this, George, melatonin is a great antihistamine.
1: Mm-hmm.
0: So you can use your sleep gummies Have you tried the sleep gummies, George?

0: Oh my gosh.
1: Those will mock.
0: They are incredible. And I would get on those sleep gummies as well, ma'am, if I were you. And then you might also want to start focusing on digestive health using the I-26 as well as the Nightly Essence probiotics. Focus on intestinal health. And that's true for all histamine reactions. And as I say, female health issues are often related to histamine, and hives are 100% a histamine reaction.
2: Ben, measles seem to be coming back. How do measles kill?
0: The measles is a virus, you know, and viruses are very interesting. We still don't really understand viruses. They're little pieces of information, like computer viruses, except they're biological viruses. And they just want to replicate. And so a virus will, like measles virus or shingles virus or herpes virus or whatever kind of virus, they take over your cell's chemistry, your cell's genetics, and they make copies of themselves, and they fill up a cell, and then they explode. And then they do the same thing with other cells, and ultimately they kill your cells. And that's how all viruses kill. And the measles virus, I've been reading about the measles virus actually more and more. And that's just part of the world. And the best way to deal with the measles virus or the herpes virus or the virus that supposedly came out here a few years ago is strengthen your immune system. Build that immunity. And once again, the immune system lives in the digestive system. That's the headquarters for the immune system. You have immunity everywhere, but the headquarters is in the intestine, and that means foods, foods, foods. There's also wonderful nutrients you can take to support the immune system. You probably know this, George. The ultimate selenium is very helpful for any kind of viral infection or any kind of immune infection. And of course, just a general healthy start pack, general nutritional supplement program.
2: Let's go to Ed in New York. Ed, go for it.
0: Hey, Ed.
3: Hi. Dr. Fuchs, I've got an enlarged prostate, and it's stopping my urine flow and upcoming surgery called aquablation is going to take place most likely in a couple months. And I'm on tamsulosin to help the flow of the urine and finasteride to reduce the size of the prostate. And I was just calling you to see, it looks like surgery is what's going to be done, but the medicines just aren't kicking in.
2: And well, let me ask you this first, Ed. Have they done a cancer biopsy on you yet?
3: Well, they have. Well, I know they haven't. No,
2: they should. They call it, don't you think?
0: Well, did they call it BPH? Did they use the term BPH?
3: Yes.
0: Okay. BPH. So BPH is benign. It stands for benign prostatic hyperplasia. It's basically an enlarged prostate. The reason the prostate gets enlarged and the prostate is a fatty gland, is because of the wrong kinds of fats. And we're all doing it. French fries and pizza and hush puppies and, you know, and anything that's a processed fat. Doc has been talking about this, by the way, for decades, about the problems with processed fats and excess fat ingestion. So you want to treat prostate issues as a digestive issue around fats and also probably insulin and sugar. Jevy's got a couple really good products for prostate issues, and I would get on the ProstFX as soon as possible. ProstFX. And it's got all the great nutrients for the prostate, and that includes, George, pumpkin seeds, which I know, or pumpkin seed oil, which I know.
2: I love those.
0: You're a big fan. I know you're a big fan of those. Omega fats, omega-3 fats, and zinc and selenium. It's all found in the ProstFX. And you may also, sir, you may also want to, whether you've been diagnosed as such as a diabetic or not, you may also want to treat yourself like a diabetic, because part of this syndrome that is referred to as metabolic syndrome, which is a blood sugar issue, is BPH, benign prostatic hyperplasia. So I would be getting on the ProstFX, and I would probably, if I were you, start to treat yourself, even if you haven't been diagnosed as such, as a diabetic, and restrict your calories, especially those that are coming from processed sugars and refined sugar, soda pop and desserts and bread and pasta and such. And you may also want to consider the healthy blood sugar pack, but the ProstFX is a must. You'll notice a dramatic difference, and it'll happen pretty quickly.
2: Ben, what do you think of a juice called cranberry pomegranate?
0: Pomegranate is amazing. Oh, my goodness. And cranberry is pretty darn good, too.
2: It's good for the prostate, isn't it?
0: Absolutely, it's good for the prostate. Pomegranate in particular is good for the prostate. Pomegranate has something in it, I don't know if you've heard of this, called urolithin. Have you heard of this stuff called urolithin?
2: I have not.
0: A, urolithin, or urolithin A, sometimes people call it, is made by bacteria in the gut, and it's found abundantly in pomegranates. If you're dealing with intestinal issues, it's very likely that you may have low urolithin. And urolithin plays a very, very important role in the immune system, as well as in protecting against inflammation as an anti-inflammatory. And pomegranate is nature's richest source of urolithin. And of course, cranberry, everybody knows about cranberry for the urinary tract because of the sugars in cranberry. I'm not a big fan of cranberry, I have to say, but pomegranate, I love pomegranate.
2: How does that work on the prostate?
0: The urolithin is an anti-inflammatory. Absolutely. It's one of the best anti-inflammatories that you could ever use. And interestingly, it's made by the body. It's made by bacteria inside the body. If you're not making them, if you're not making bacteria, you can get your urolithin A from supplements, or you can get it from pomegranate seeds, from eating, drinking pomegranate juice, or eating pomegranate seeds.
2: We'll come back after the break with pharmacist Ben Fuchs from criticalhealthnews.com. 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There's a full staff behind him right now taking notes on everything he's talking about. So if you're in bed or driving and you can't write, just call that number and they'll give you the info. Back with final calls in a moment on Coast to Coast AM.
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2: 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Right at the top of the homepage, it says Insider. 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And with the app, you can just download the show. And it's wonderful, and you can sign up to be an insider that way as well. 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Now, Ben was talking about testosterone. 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
2: West of the Rockies, Camilla's with us in Sacramento, California. Hi there.
12: Hi, and thank you for everything that you do, just being so wonderful and brilliant and helpful, both of you, in your ways that you do.
2: You are very welcome, Camilla.
11: Thank you, ma'am.
12: Thank you. I really, really, really mean it. When I was a kid, I was always super strong and sort of gangly and energetic and hanging off things and climbing trees and stuff. And then in high school, I remember in dance class, they dunked us all in a giant tank of water and said I had 7% body fat, which kind of made the other girls go, wow, you know, we didn't have that. And I didn't know why I had it. I just kind of was always strong and energetic. And then I would say, 8 years ago, I started getting migraines. And so I got on a medication I'd never been on a pharmaceutical ever. And it's called sumatriptan.
11: Mm-hmm.
12: And so fast forward in the last couple years, two years ago maybe, I started to my very supple. In fact, the doctor said I had hyperflexivity syndrome because I was very always so limber, and I just started tightening up, really tightening up to the point where not only couldn't I do the splits and everything else. I could barely like squat down. I would spend hours and hours in a squat position before that, like sculpting and doing, I'm a sculptor. And so I was like, what's happening with me? And then my hips started hurting. My knees started hurting. Things started popping, like me cracking and making sounds. And I'm like, something is happening to me. So I went to my doctor and I had a limp at that point. I have a limp. I kind of hobble around now. And, he sent me to get an x-ray. I knew that that wouldn't show anything, but the MRI, when I got the MRI, my doctor read the radiology report and said, wow, he said, no wonder you're in pain. And then he read me this long list of, he's like, your bones are disintegrating and you have bone spurs and you have like no cartilage and you need a full hip replacement.
13: Oh my gosh.
12: Sent me to an orthopedic surgeon, and they said, you absolutely need a full hip replacement. And I said, well, I would like to try supplements. And they said, is there any other thing I can do other than surgery? Absolutely not. You absolutely need surgery. And I, of course, thought of you, and I immediately ordered Tangy Tangerine and the Osteo FX, and I started taking them, and I, believe it or not, like within 2 months, I would say, I just felt so much better. Like a lot of the pain went away. I could walk without a limp. I mean, literally like a couple months. And so I ran out. And I honestly have never even ordered anything. I've literally never, it was the first thing I've ever ordered online. And so I was trying to actually ask someone else to do it for me. And so I asked them again, I said, please, because I could notice a huge difference, like in the gap, because there was a month gap. And so there was a huge difference, but I have this like horrendous MRI, and everything's falling apart evidently. And it's, the surgery is a must. And so I have a question, a couple questions. I mean, I got to get on whatever you recommend because it, I know it's going to work. I just know it, even though I have this terrible, you know, diagnosis. But I feel like if I stick to it, it'll work. I don't know where the migraines came from, but I had a feeling. I was kind of walking in my backyard one day, and God told me, you know, it's the sumatriptan that you took. And so I tried to look up some things about it, and I was wondering if you, because I'm not good on the computer research or anything, but do you know if sumatriptan could possibly damage bones somehow?
11: Well, first, do you mind if I ask you how old you are, ma'am? Can I ask you how old you are? Hello?
12: I'm sorry, I'm late 50s.
11: Late 50s, okay.
12: I still have my period. I'm like super healthy otherwise. Like none of my friends, like everybody, you know, doesn't have their period. They don't have, that's like long gone. And I'm super healthy otherwise, but I'm like hobbling around. So not anymore. Well, so not completely.
11: Well, that's awesome. That's awesome. Praise God, first of all. That's a wonderful story. And George, that's why I do this. That's why we all do this at Longevity.
14: Exactly.
11: Because of what you just heard. And we hear it all the time. You know, that's why when I come on this program, I'm so passionate about this because we hear these stories all the time. And as I mentioned earlier, when you're deficient in nutrients, your body will suck them up like a dry sponge sucks up water. And that's exactly what you experienced, ma'am. You were dealing with nutritional deficiencies, severe ones, and there's probably an element of toxicity as well. And so it's not a surgical issue, but if you go to a carpenter, he's going to use a hammer and nail. And if you ask him to fix your engine or your transmission, he's going to destroy your transmission, but you're going to a carpenter to fix your engine. You know what I'm saying? If you go to somebody who works on cabinets and you're asking to fix your transmission, they're going to destroy your transmission. And that's the problem. the medical model is not equipped to deal with what your problem is, which was nutritional deficiency and a combination of toxicity. And I would venture to say, and by the way, sumatriptan works by changing the vasculature. Migraine headaches are caused by opening up of blood vessels, and sumatriptan works by changing, by tightening the blood vessels in the brain. So why do blood vessels open up? Because of allergic mediators and inflammatory chemicals that get into the blood. And there's a very important relationship between female hormone, estrogen, as well as digestive toxicity and the aforementioned histamine that we talked about earlier, and migraine headaches. So it's no surprise to me that the Beyond Tangerine had such an impact on you, but you need more than that. I would be working on digestive health. That would be the first thing I think of because of this, the very intimate connection between the digestive system and migraine headaches. It may be certain foods that are causing the problem, issues that could become toxic and labor under nutritional deficiency, the blood becomes acidic. When the blood becomes acidic, the bones will dissolve. And for the doctors to say that your bones were in such a disastrous state tells me that your blood has been acidic for a long time. So alkalinizing the blood becomes very important, and that's a function of nutritional supplementation as well as health strategies. And I would get on criticalhealthnews.com and do a food diary, link your symptoms, particularly the migraines, to specific foods that you're eating, and then do an elimination diet. And I'd also get on all the digestive support supplements that I could find, including the I-26, as well as the ultimate enzymes and the nightly S. Migraine headaches and food allergies, food problems go hand in hand. So it would not surprise you if you've had long-standing issues that way. And at the age of, you know, in your late 50s, they could be piling up. So it's not a medical condition that you have. It is a health condition from medicine. But if you go to a med person, they give you surgery. I highly encourage you not to have a hip replacement until you control or fix your blood, because you're going to have another hip replacement shortly afterwards. And that happens all the time, by the way, 5 years after the hip replacement, people have to have another one if you don't correct the problem, which is the acid blood. And that comes from the digestive system. And thank you for sharing that story. That's a really cool thing.
2: Tom has a final text and tweet for you, Ben. What do you have, Tom?
13: Yes, sir. Hey, Ben. Sheila in Maine says her toenails grow back too long quickly, and she wants to know if that's normal. I know. So,
11: why are you laughing?
13: Well, because you made me laugh.
11: long toenails are actually great. That means you're growing fast. And that's a sign of good health. When a good healthcare professional, particularly a good skincare professional, will always look at your nails, because the nails are an indicator of how fast your body is repairing. You want your nails to be hard, and you want them to be growing fast. So that's a very good thing, and that's a sign of good health. Just keep them trimmed, because you don't want to offend anybody. But other than that, that's a sign of really good health.
2: Is that the same with fingernails, Ben?
11: Same with fingernails, absolutely. You want your fingernails hard. You don't want any spots. You don't want any spooning or any ridges. And you want them to be pink, and you want them to be growing at a nice clip, no pun intended. And that's a sign of good health. And like I say, a good healthcare professional will always look at the nails.
2: Let's go to Jeremy in North Dakota. Hello, Jeremy. Go ahead.
14: Hello. It's about time. I have a question. How do I get myself off of Jardiance?
11: I'm sorry, off of what? I didn't hear that.
14: Jardiance.
11: Oh, Jardiance. Okay, gotcha. Yeah.
2: What is that, Ben?
11: That's an anti-diabetic, anti-diabetes drug. Jardiance is one of those old school, well, not really old school, but it's compared Jardiance. To the GLP-1s. Compared to the GLP-1s. It's somewhat old school. You want to treat yourself like a diabetic by using all of the anti-diabetic strategies. By the way, Youngevity's got a great GLP-1 activator system. I would call Critical Health News, ask them about that. Also get on the Healthy Blood Sugar Pack, which features chromium and vanadium, the Sweeties product, as well as the Ultimate Selenium. If you want to go all out, there's other nutrients that you could use, including the Ultimate MSM for blood sugar control. Eat more fiber, you know, start your day off with a fiber beverage. That's a great, great way to help naturally lower your blood sugar, and also water first thing in the morning. A fiber beverage, by the way, is ground up flax seeds and water with a little bit of stevia or maybe some honey, a touch of honey or cinnamon. Cinnamon's great for your blood sugar too. And then also starting, all diabetics should do this, or anybody who's worried about their blood sugar, start your morning off with 32 ounces of beyond of water with a little Beyond Tangy Tangerine in there, and you'll naturally lower your blood sugar concentration. This is how easy it is, George. Health is not complicated. 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That is a myth. Medicine is there to repair us if we're injured, but it's not there to keep us healthy. If you want to thrive and you want to be healthy, this is a lifestyle issue. And nothing is more important when it comes to lifestyle than a good, solid nutritional supplement program. And if you want more information and you like this kind of stuff, go to themineralway.com or pharmacistbensacademy.com and check out my podcast, Age Well, which starts next Monday. And George, thank you so much for doing this. This is truly the Lord's work that you do every 6 weeks to help people get healthy. And you're such a beautiful human being. It's just an honor to be on with you, George. For the last Ben, 13 years.
2: I decided years ago I want my listeners to be healthy.
11: And, it shows.
2: We've had a few of them who have passed on, and it's upsetting.
11: It is upsetting. And, you know, you don't only help them be physically healthy. You help them with mental health. You help them with emotional health. And you help them understand how the world works. And what you're doing, George, is it's a beautiful thing. And I've been listening to you now for almost, I guess, 20 years now. And you're still just as earnest and sincere and God-loving and good as you were from the minute I first heard you. Just filling in for Art Bell all those years ago.
2: Where does the clock go, Ben?
11: I know. It's crazy, right? Thank you so much, George.
2: All right, my friend, be well. Ben Fuchs, criticalhealthnews.com is the website to go to. And again, here's that toll-free number to call for assistance, 1-855-949-7234, which is the same as 1-855-949-RADIO. Pharmacist Ben Fuchs, Dr. Drew Peterson pops up every 3 weeks, and they switch back and forth, and Dr. Randy Shannon is involved too. We'll be back in a moment to talk about the afterlife right here on Coast to Coast AM.
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8: Helicopter crash in Los Angeles County. I'm Sue Guzman, Fox News. TV News helicopter has crashed at the scene of a deadly bus crash in Chatsworth, California.
9: Police confirm at least three people were killed. Another was taken to the hospital. Their condition is unknown. The chopper was responding to the scene of a bus crash when it went down, bursting into flames. Several nearby parked cars and shipping containers also caught fire. It's not clear yet how many people were inside the chopper or what news organization it was part of. Officials, though, say one of the people killed was on the ground. The FAA and the NTSB are investigating. The news chopper was covering a deadly bus crash in Chatsworth.
8: Fox's Lauren Green reporting. FBI Director Kash Patel facing intense questioning Tuesday by the Senate Judiciary Committee. Among the things he was talked about, the 2024 assassination attempt against then-candidate Donald Trump. Lawmakers concerned about the lack of information about the gunman Thomas Crooks, as we hear from Fox's Kevin Cork.
10: An anonymous donor paid for Crooks's cremation just days after the shooting. That, according to a trove of new documents provided to the Senate Judiciary Committee Chairman Chuck Grassley as part of his ongoing inquiry into the first Trump assassination attempt. Now, the gunman's father told federal investigators about that anonymous donor, and he seemed to suggest that since he was retired and his wife wasn't working, they couldn't afford to pay for the cremation. But that infuriated some lawmakers who expressed disgust that the FBI released the body for cremation just 10 days after the shooting. What's more, Crooks apparently had no friends as a teenager, according to his father. And also in that interview, he said he had a fascination with guns. And curiously, Crooks apparently used the alias Bob Dole while ordering suspicious packages.
8: President Trump on Truth Social said the attempt on his life was a Democratic plot to prevent him from running for president. 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
8: Senator Chris Coons has won the Democratic primary in Delaware. Coons easily defeating three challengers, including a candidate who went by the name E. No Trump Hansen. He's heavily favored in the general election against former state lawmaker Michael Katz, who was victorious in the Republican primary. Coons is shooting for a third full term after taking over for Joe Biden when he became vice president in 2009. U.S. military aid intended for a number of European countries is being moved to help another area of the world.
22: $52 million worth of U.S. military assistance will be stripped from Slovakia, North Macedonia, Tunisia, and Iraq, and now go to Panama, Peru, Ecuador, and Colombia. The State Department notifying Congress Tuesday about the reprogramming of the funding. This comes after a recent visit to Central and South America by Secretary of State Marco Rubio as the Trump administration looks to crack down on drug trafficking and illegal immigration. The administration is also looking to improve relations with countries in the Western Hemisphere, which are aligned more with the president's agenda. John Saucier, Fox News.
8: The board at the Kennedy Center is voted to close the facility amid financial problems and a dispute over putting President Trump's name on the iconic venue. Here's Fox's Mike Emanuel.
23: There has been the ongoing legal battle over the name of the Performing Arts Center. For decades, it has been known as the Kennedy Center. The board has been trying to add President Trump's name to the building's facade and nearby outdoor plaza. Federal Judge Christopher Cooper again today blocked the board from adding the president's name, writing, quote, simply put, defendants cannot install memorials for President Trump or anyone or anything else at the Kennedy Center without Congress's blessing. With pending court challenges, it is not clear how long this closure will last.
8: For the third time, the House of Representatives has approved a war powers resolution aiming to halt President Trump's ability to continue military action without congressional approval in Iran. I'm Sue Guzman. This is Fox News.
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14: And welcome back. George Norrie with you, author Regan Forston with us, former board member overseeing public engagement at the Newton Institute, which is a leading organization dedicated to the exploration of reincarnation and the afterlife, with an extensive background in spiritual research and personal studies, including three reported journeys to the afterlife. Regan has contributed to both national and international conversations on life beyond physical existence. His latest book, 3 Hours, 33 Minutes in Heaven. Regan, welcome back. How have you been?
16: Hey, George, I've been just fine. You know, you always sound up for these shows. I don't know how you do it because I see a lot of people and you're busier than me. And I think we're about the same age, too. So I'm just trying to keep myself healthy. And that's why I use some of the longevity products, you know. Ben, you were on, and I met Joe Wallach one time back at the longevity where they down in San Diego where they have their warehouse, and got me on some healthy stuff. So I'm on no drugs right now, 76, and I'm pretty healthy.
14: Good for you.
16: I want, you know, you and I need to be around with all these changes going on now just to see what's going to happen, George.
14: That's really. How did you get involved in writing about the afterlife, Regan?
16: Well, that's because when I was in training at the Newton Institute to become a facilitator on the fourth day that we're there, they surprised us and they said, okay, all you guys, tomorrow morning, you're going to the afterlife. And I kind of freaked out because I went, you're kidding me. Oh, my God. You know, because I was thinking while I was in training, I said, I want to experience this myself, because if I'm going to be helping other people, I want to know what it's like. And I want to, you know, have been there myself. And just like in hypnotherapy school 20 years ago, I was the last one in the class to experience hypnosis because I couldn't get my brain to just shut down and allow it to happen. And so the first time, the next morning, here we go. And I'm already thinking, oh, this is going to be hard for me. And the facilitator finally gave up and he said, okay, we need more work on Regan. So about 4 days later in the training, somebody had worked with me on some stuff and some childhood stuff I was carrying around. And when we did it, darned if I didn't have the experience of my life. Now I can say I've been four times, George, because this last weekend I was at a with Dolores Cannon School of QHHT, which I'm certified with also.
14: Yeah.
16: We had a five-day conference and we did a group session where just did a quick kind of thing. And I had a visitation from Dolores Cannon and Michael Newton together. And it was beautiful. I mean, what we were trying to do is contact aliens because, you know, they use a higher frequency sometimes, you know, telepathy and higher frequency than us. So there was 500 of us there going into trance, and a lot of them contacted the aliens. It was amazing. But me, I'm thinking I'm making it up in my mind. You know, I think, oh, I'm seeing some aliens or something. I'm thinking, and I really think I was just using my imagination. And then I fell asleep for a little bit. And then, because this was an hour-long thing, and then I kind of woke up a bit, and all of a sudden I'm conscious, and here comes Dolores Cannon. Oh, my gosh, but she looked like, she looked like she was like 35, 40 years old. And then Michael Newton was on the left, and he was all dressed in blue. And Dolores Cannon said, I've been saving something for you, and she handed me a gold key, which was pretty cool. And then she had another gift for me. And I looked to my right, and she's walking in with a bride, and it was in this beautiful, you know, gown with a veil, and the bride took the veil off, and it was whatever you call it, they wear over their heads, and it was my wife Patty, and I started crying like a baby, George.
14: Oh my God!
16: And it was showing me this connection that I have with this woman. And then all of a sudden I'm in this trance kind of like, and I go, okay, just shut up, Regan, you're there, because there was so much emotion tied to it. And that's, you know, we've talked before about past life regression. How do you know if it's your imagination or is it really happening? And most of the time people can tell because of the emotion that comes along with what they're seeing. You know, like if I just said, okay, George, imagine you're a Roman soldier and you're going hand-to-hand combat. You know, our minds can imagine that. But if all of a sudden you're feeling the blows and you feel the emotion that's going along with that fight, then you kind of go, oh, boy, I couldn't have made that up. You know, that's just beyond. And that's how a lot of people tell when they're in the zone, as I say. And most people can get there, George, in past life regression. It's about 90% of people, very first time they do it. With our protocol, because our protocol is different than a normal hypnotic induction. It's way more slow and steady. Sometimes the induction takes 45 minutes or an hour, where if you go into a hypnotherapist to stop smoking or lose weight or change habits, they do about a 10-minute induction or 15-minute induction. And that's why I think a lot of people don't reach that really deep level. So we just go slow and steady and slow and steady. And then most people are able to do it. And the good news is, too, that people that need a second or third session, most of those are successful. So to get people to the afterlife, to spend hours there, it's like having a near-death experience without the death part. And we do it in such a scientifically structured way that they get a lot of work done over there, George. They find out the truth to so many things about their life. I had a priest, he flew in. I'm in San Francisco area, but we do these either online or in person. During COVID, we found out we can do the same thing online with the same success rate, which was beautiful because now we're doing them all over the world. I'm just one of 260 now, and we're in 45 countries, trained. And Quantum Healing, Dolores Cannon School, and Julia, her daughter's doing a wonderful job of carrying on for her mother. They've got about 4,000 people now around the world. It's the world is changing now. If people want to see what it's like on the afterlife before going there permanently, there's a way to do it in a very safe, drug-free way.

0: Right. Yeah. When what was I thinking when I decided to come back down? And about relationships, you know, why is it so hard for me to get along with somebody? Why did I have these illnesses and things like this? And they get answers to all that over there. Pretty much, George, I've had people have 20, 30 questions sometimes, and they get all of them answered. Sometimes they get specifics. Sometimes they get hints a little bit because they need to figure some stuff out themselves. Like they'll say, well, we could tell you the answer to that, but you're in the learning process right now and you need to go through it and figure it out because you're going to have a great learning experience from it. But sometimes they'll just give you the answer. You know, like people ask, well, I'm thinking of moving to so-and-so, or, you know, I want to change jobs. What do you see me doing? Things like that. And they're happy to, they're just like this council that shows up for everybody, George. They're like wise life coaches. Everybody has a council. I've done 500 of these myself now. And everybody has their own individual council who knows all about them. And they're there to do nothing more than to assist you and to help you to figure things out, to let you know that you're not alone. You know, there's no condemnation. There's no, you know, punishment, no anything, even though they've screwed up a lot of their life or something. It's all about where are you now and what have you learned, and let's help you to get further. And that's what I love about this work, George, is it's every time I'm sitting next to somebody and they're experiencing the afterlife, I feel like I'm in heaven myself. And so it's a great job. And I imagine you have, you know, the people you talk to, especially like in their Beyond Belief show, you know, a lot of the people even that you have, I mean, there's so much information and so much stuff out there about, you know, everything. But what I like about this life between life thing is this goes behind all that. You know, it goes behind the alien thing. It goes behind the, you know, or do we have a shadow government or what the earth is doing here. Recently, on a council of one of my clients, there was a gray alien, a tall gray alien was there. So I said to her, I said, ask the alien on your council, why is he here? And the alien says, to show you that everybody comes back home, you know, and that was pretty cool. So, you know, the Pleiadians, all these hundreds of races that we've discovered out there in the universe that are about to come upon us, that, you know, to let us know that we're one of many. When they pass away, they all go back to source. And so what I love is helping my clients get a bigger view of what that's all about. You know, people's fear of death, they lose that. When people pass away, there's still grief they go through. But having that belief and that knowingness that their in-laws are just fine on the other side, keeps you from going into that really severe grief, you know, the grief that's debilitating. A lot of my clients come to me just for that one reason. They've had someone commit suicide, or they've lost somebody, and they just, their grief is beyond belief, you know, they say. And right. They say, I just want to know they're okay. And I'll say, well, let's see what we can do. And I would say 90% of the time we were able to locate them on the other side, and they have a conversation. And when they come back from that, they're still crying and they grieve because they miss the physical person, you know, but they go, I'm just glad to know they're okay. You know, especially with suicides over there, they're not going to hell. There's none of that punishment. There's none of that, but they're in kind of a rehab over there. And sometimes it takes them a while to reintegrate into the afterlife because they feel horrible for doing what they did, you know, realize they were trying to take the shortcut and it wasn't what was supposed to happen. You know,
1: well, Regan, when somebody is regressed, do they recollect where they were and what they were doing? How do they remember while they're hypnotized who they were?
0: It's just like now, if I said, George, remember when your dad took you for ice cream or to a park, or when you had a good time with your dad? And all of a sudden, like in your mind right now, you might be seeing that, and you're seeing dad and you're seeing yourself or what you're doing, and you have that memory. All of our memories are stored in an, you know, people call it about the Akashic records and things like that. Well, everything we've ever done before, we have access to ourselves. And that's why we found out. Well, actually, you know, for some people that still don't believe reincarnation, and first thing I would say about reincarnation is it's kind of a misnomer in a way.

0: Because in the research we've done now with 80,000 people, we find out that God creates us in heaven or in the afterlife. You know, that's our home. You know, that's where we begin. And we're just down here visiting. So in essence, you only have one life, okay? But you have one life with many experiences in many different bodies, whatever you choose to do. So really, you know, we're just born one time, and it's like, you know, a soul says, well, you know, I'd like to be even better than I am over there and go through some experience, and Earth's a good place to do it. And I want to go down and I want to learn to be more kind, or I want to learn more compassion or whatever. It's kind of like in heaven, you've already kind of graduated, but in this world, you know, you graduate from college, but some people choose to go to grad school to go further, to take it even further and to become even more proficient, even though they're already, you know, got a degree and they know what they're doing. That's the way I kind of look at it that way. But people just regress. Now, I also do current life regression with some people, which means if they have repressed memories or something, once they get into this deep state, I can ask to talk to their subconscious or their higher self, and they'll say yes. And then all of a sudden, a third person, I love it when I say, can I talk directly to your higher self? And they'll go, yes. And I'll say, am I talking to the higher self now? Yes. Oh, boy. And then I'll say, okay, now I want you to take this person back to childhood when this certain something happened. Can you do that? Okay. And then all of a sudden they're there and they see the image. I had a case that was so beautiful. I don't think I mentioned it on the last show, but it's worth repeating. She was a woman from, I believe, Nicaragua or Guatemala, one of the Spanish countries down there. Her mother gave her away when she was 3 years old.
1: Oh, geez.
0: She was devastated by that. A woman in the bazaar where she was going given away.
1: Gave her away or sold her?
0: No, gave her away. Gave her away. And she ended up being a slave in this rich person's kitchen, where the lady who took her made her sleep in the kitchen and would beat her with a rod. And she was just treated like an animal. Well, when she was 8 years old, she started fighting back. And so the lady there just kicked her out. So she spent the next 3 years on the streets. And every night she would sneak into the church before they closed. She would sleep behind the confessional. But she would live off of stealing fruit from the, you know, eating flowers, whatever she could. And then finally, she got arrested for stealing, and they put her in a home for girls. And a nun befriended her there and saved her. And this nun just was beautiful to her, like a mom. And then when she was 16 years old, she got kicked out of the, that was as old as they could be in that home. And she had a lot of other abuse happen to her and stuff. Well, she'd always wondered, why did her mom give her away? So she didn't speak. This is what's interesting, George. She didn't speak English, and I don't speak Spanish. But her daughter, who called me, wanted to know if I knew anybody, you know, could help her that did Spanish, and I didn't know anybody. So I said, let's experiment here. How about you be in the session, and I'm going to do the induction, and you just repeat it in Spanish. It worked fine. Her mom went right into trance. We got her back to 3 years old. And George, it was so beautiful. She looks up from this box that her mom had her in. She sees her mom's
1: face. And she
0: face.
1: Actually had a recollection back at three?
0: Yes, yes. It was what she saw when she was 3 years old that was in her, either in her brain or her consciousness. She's looking up from this box, and her mom is crying. And she said, it looks like my mom was 14, maybe 13, 14 years old. And she was screaming, somebody take my baby, somebody take my baby. And she realized, you know, this was because her mom, it wasn't her mom didn't love her or something like that. It was probably because her mom, who knows if she was raped or whatever, but she had a baby. And how does a 13, 14-year-old take care of a little baby? They had to be scared to death. So then what was pretty cool is I took her deeper and deeper. She went back to a past life, which I forget about what happened there. She passes away. I asked her to turn around, and who's there? There was a guide or an angel. And why we get her in the afterlife, these three souls show up, and they introduce her. They says, us three are your brothers. And one was Hernando and Fernando and oh gosh, I forget, three Mexican men's names. And they all introduce themselves and says, we were your brothers. So she goes, I knew it. I knew I must have had brothers.
1: And they had died?
0: Yes, they had died. They were on the other side. And so she was just smiling from ear to ear after that, you know. So that shows you how regression, whether it's this life, if you have repressed memories, can help you. But more than that, when you get the bigger picture of everything, you know, when you go to the afterlife where the guides and angels and everybody is. Now, in a life between lives thing, and let me back up here a little bit too. We only do the past life regressions because people have a memory of that, and they have a memory of what happened next. And that's so we get people to the afterlife, they pass away, they see their funeral. Some of them want to hang around a little bit. Because someone's grieving and they want to do their magic on how they can appear in their dreams or make their lights flicker on and off in their house or you know, the way that souls kind of let you know. Some people have, you know, you probably had them on your show before, George, where they wake up and there's a hologram of their grandma or their mom waving at them. And then they go, oh, that's mom from the other side telling me they're okay. You know, so we all know that happens. But then what I say to my clients is, let's rise above that now. This is time for you to go back home. And when I count to three, you're going to turn around and let's see who's there. When they do, inevitably, there's a guide or an angel that's there. And then we switch to who they are now.
1: But we'll talk more about that, Regan, when we come right back in a moment as we talk with Regan Forston about the other side.

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1: Looking for the truth?
2: Mason Bohm was discovered in McDavis Hall, with campus police asking anyone who spoke to Bohm recently to contact them. Authorities say there is no threat to the OU campus community. Annual report cards are out for schools in Ohio. Columbus City Schools for the 2025-26 academic year getting 2.5 stars, indicating that the district needs support to meet state standards, with Cleveland Metropolitan Schools also getting the same rating. Toledo Public Schools and the Canton City School District only receiving 2 stars. For the first time since the report card moved to a star rating system, Cincinnati Public Schools meeting state standards with 3 stars, while Akron Public Schools also scored a 3-star rating. 6 factors determine each school's ranking: achievement, progress, gap closing, graduation, early literacy, and college, career, workforce, military readiness. In a tongue-in-cheek resolution Monday night, Cleveland City Council voting to rename a portion of Lake Erie to the Gulf of Cleveland. Council members said they don't want to be left out while President Trump renames the Gulf of Mexico Gulf of America and Lake Ontario to Lake America.
3: I do expect Google and Apple to recognize our sovereignty and show it as the Gulf of Cleveland on all maps, specifically when that search is done from within the city of Cleveland. Words don't matter, but the whims of powerful white men like me do.
2: Councilmember Chris Harsh, the resolution calling on city departments to refer to an area extending from Cleveland's shoreline out to 2 miles into Lake Erie by its new name. Ohio's gas price averaged at $4.14 entering today. That is 24 cents higher compared to a week ago. This as the nationwide average continues to climb, currently higher than the statewide average, which is $4.33. There is also concern with the rising cost of diesel fuel. In Ohio, the average for diesel, $6.12. That is $2.50 higher compared to a year ago. I'm Sean Gallagher.
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1: We'll take your calls next hour with Regan Forstgen as we talk about the other side. 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

0: And welcome back, George Norrie, along with Regan Forston. Regan, is it healthy to do a past life regression with an individual?
1: Yes. I would say most people that come to me for the past life regression, they kind of already believe that. I mean, I've had a few people come to me that just say, well, I just want to see if it's real, and they don't believe in it, you know. And they've had success, although I remember one of them who was an in-law of mine, and he was there. I could tell he could describe everything perfectly, whatever, how he died and everything. But you know, afterwards he said, I think I'm just made all that up, you know, because it's just images that you see in your head. But during these sessions, people become like a medium, you know, where they, in other words, mediums have learned to trust that the images that they see in their mind are actually real and not just their imagination, or they can weed out, you know, what's their imagination and what's real. That's the best way I can describe it scientifically. Now, like right now, where you and I are talking now, George, we're in what we call a beta state. And if you were looking at our brainwaves on a scope, our brainwaves are really close together. Well, as you relax, when people pray or meditate, your brainwaves start spreading apart a little bit, and then they call them alpha waves. And then the next waves, as you go deeper, are theta waves. That's when most people just fall asleep. Well, where this magic happens and where we've seen that anybody can do this is we just get people, and this is something nobody has to learn anything, because you do this every time you go to sleep and you wake up, you're in that same zone, you know, as they right on the cusp of being able to recall anything you want to recall. The thing is, when you try to do it yourself, you just fall asleep because having a facilitator there that keeps you right on the edge of falling asleep and communicating back and forth with you, that's when all this happens. It's a little harder for men. Like I say, I have about a 90% success rate. Men, it's about 85, women, maybe 92, 95. You know, women they're just so easy to just get into their heart, just relax and allow it to happen.
0: Why is that?
1: Well, I think us men are more control freaks. You know, we're not quite as vulnerable as women are. And actually, too, I'm surprised that about 70% of the clients that come to me are women that have this, and about 30% men. I don't know why that is, George. Us guys are, you know, it's me being a man myself. You know, I kind of laugh at how the differences between men and women sometimes, how they're more into, you know, the soft side, or they're hard or relaxed about things sometimes.
0: Regan, has anybody ever had a bad past regression experience?
1: I've not had that happen. And talking to all of the colleagues I talk to all over the world, we have not had that happen. Now, a couple of times people, because they've been ingrained about Satan and the devil and dark energy and that sort of thing, we had a famous case. It wasn't mine, but it was another one where a minister came for a session. He says, okay, you say I can talk to Jesus, and so let's do it. So he gets to the other side, and then he starts going, oh my God, Satan, Satan, get me out of here, Satan, Satan. So the therapist just had him said, just calm down, you're safe now. It's not, you know, nothing. You're safe now. You're in my room here. We're talking. Everything's okay. Let's just calm down a little bit. He did a deepening technique. And he said, let's go over and just kind of look at Satan a little closer. And then the client started laughing. And he said, oh my God. He said, it's my angel. He was mocking up, looking like the devil. He said, I wanted to scare the hell out of you, like you've been doing your parishioners for years. So it was kind of, then he just relaxed and had a good session. But this happens above all that. There may be darkness, entities, that sort of thing, at kind of a lower vibration. But once you get above that, there's none of that. There's no darkness. There's no demons. There's no devil, you know, in the heavenly realms, you know, and that's where these people find themselves. Now, sometimes in a past life, but we're trained, like if they, we don't want them to relive how they died, if it was not a very nice way that they had to die, and where there was a lot of pain or something, because some people in a past life regression, they actually feel themselves in that body, you know, as if it's their memory and it's actually happening. A lot of people, somehow their higher self or subconscious has them watch it like on a screen, like they know it's them, but they're kind of watching it like from outside their body. So I had one of my first sessions I did was a medium who had a TV show in Australia. And he had been getting death threats because some of the things that he said people didn't like to hear. And when he came to the session, and it was my first one, George, so I've got my book of my training, you know, which is about 50 pages long. So I'm just quietly going through the pages. And in about 3 minutes, he says, "Regan, I'm already there." I was going to do this 45-minute induction. In 3 minutes, he was already in another life. And I says, "Well, who are you?" And he says, "I'm a girl." And I says, "What are you doing?" He says, "I'm walking in town." And she was holding two buckets of water, carrying them back to the horses. And she had to cross this road. And so I said, "Okay, cross the road to go to the horses." And she says to me, oh, it's him in trance, but he was a girl in this lifetime, says, "I can't cross the road because this wagon that's coming down the street is going to run over and kill me." And so it's my first session, George, and I'm thinking, I'm not telling this little girl to go across that road and get killed. I can't do that. You know, I was kind of stuck. But then the higher self came out and tells me she needs to experience this. Tell her to cross the road. So I said, okay. So I said, "Cross the road." So she crosses the road. The wagon comes and hits her. And I go, "What's happening now?" And she was bleeding out. And I said, "Okay, make a decision quick now. You can do just leave your body right now, or you can experience it in the body, whatever you want." She says, "I need to experience this." So I was quiet for about a minute. And then she says, "Okay, I'm out of my body now." And I said, "Are you ready now to go back home?" She says, "No." I said, "Why?" She said, "The man that just ran over me is beside himself. He's crying uncontrollably. I need to stay around in my soul body to try to comfort him," which was very beautiful. You know, so I was quiet again for a minute. And then she says, "Okay, I think he's okay now." And then, you know, he was immediately, his guide was there, which he named Merlin. And and the first thing Merlin says to him, he's now him. And he says, "Regan, my guide wants to talk to you." So this is my first session. So I'm thinking, "Oh my God, what am I doing wrong? Somebody's talking to me. His guide wants to talk to me." So I says, "What's he want to say?" And then his guide spoke to him, like channeled through him, and said, "Regan, calm down. Everything's okay." Because my leg was shaking, I think, because this was all happening so fast. And this is my first one. So it was a good session for me. Having that person the first time, it showed me how easy this could be for people to do. And it all showed me how these guides and stuff can talk through my clients to me, which they do many times. For instance, boy, this was a really interesting one. It was a woman I was doing online. She's in Canada, very sweet woman in her 60s, retired teacher. And she knows she's got a spiritual thing to do, to be a speaker, to talk about spiritual things. But her self-esteem is just so bad. It's just hard for her to get out in public. So what happened was she gets deeper in, all of a sudden there's another voice coming out of her. I mean, it's her body and her voice, but it's a different cadence. You know, like when you hear people channel, you've had people on your show before that have channeled. Well, all of a sudden I say, "Who's this?" And she says, "I'm Angel Asriel." Okay, I've probably said her name wrong again. She's probably laughing at me right now. And I tried to pronounce it, and she says, "No, Asriel," or something. And I would try to pronounce it. She would just laugh. And she says, my client, I won't give her name, of course, for her privacy, but says, she is very, very deep right now, and she's not really hearing this. So I'm showing up through her because I'm going to tell you about her. And this angel proceeded to tell me how special she says when she hears this recording, because we record all this, she said it's going to really help her because she's going to see how loved she is. Come to find out, in another lifetime, George, she was a teacher of Jesus when he was growing up. They were like, oh, they were like friends. And so then Angel Asriel says, I'm almost using her voice now, says, "Wake her up. She needs to go potty." You know, so I brought her out of trance enough. So she went to the restroom, came back. And then there's another, it's different than the Angel Asriel. I said, "Am I still talking to Angel Asriel?" I said, "No, this is Jesus. And Jesus is talking to me about her." Now she's in trance. but she knows what kind of what's going on. But all of a sudden she's screaming like, "I'm sorry, Jesus, I'm sorry. I let you down. I'm so sorry." Oh, it was really sad because she felt in this lifetime she was not, you know, she was so close to Jesus that is, you know, because they had a relationship when he was a person, you know, in life, that she felt she'd let him down. And then anyway, and a little bit later, so Jesus is telling me all about how loving she is and how she does have a mission to do, and she needs to wake up to it and work on her self-esteem so that she can go out and do what she came down here to do. And then she went to the bathroom and came again. And then all of a sudden, Archangel Michael is speaking through her body to me about her health, about how she needs to stop eating the way she's asked. She needs to do more exercise. They say she has a mission and she needs to be better at taking care of her physical body. And then I said something. This is what was interesting. I said, well, Angel Gabriel, I've been worried about that too. I said, I'm 76 and I want to keep doing this work, but you know, what about my health? And then an angel, Gabriel says, oh, you're going to be okay, but you do need to tweak your diet some because you need some help with that too. And then he says, you're so lucky to have your mate, your partner, because she's so spiritual. You know, I mean, and so yeah, I got goosebumps because he's talking directly to me. But that just shows you that in these sessions, all kinds of beautiful things happen, George. And so far, all the ones I've had have been nothing but love and light. The direction that they've given people is to give them motivation to accomplish their mission, which they find out. One of the questions we ask before the council is, you know, my client's not really sure of their mission. Can you clarify what it is? And they hear what their mission is. Just like that's how I found my mission was to do this work, George. I think I said last time about it, so I went off to go, but I was, you know, coming back from my experience and my guide was still with me and I was looking down at the earth. And the earth, oh my gosh, George, from space, the earth just floating like it does. I can see with the astronauts how they're just dumbfounded. It's just, it's so beautiful. And I mentioned that to my guide. I said, my God, the earth is so beautiful. And then he says to me, Regan, are you sure you want to do this work? And I screamed, I was in trance, but I felt like from deep in my gut, I screamed, yes. Although I said the F word, George. So I went.
0: don't say it on the radio.
1: I'm not. Okay. But that's how, in other words, that's how my being or something said, yes, I want to do this work. And so then we're getting a little bit closer to the earth and I'm starting to feel, I'm in trance, but I'm feeling all this emotional pain. And my guide says, okay, Regan, what you've done now since you're doing this work, you've opened yourself to be a more of an empathic person and you're beginning to feel the pain of the earth. And I began to feel like I think at the moment as I'm looking at the earth, George, at that very second, how much people were in pain in the earth below, how many people were going through horrible things and that. And it was, wow, it was a big wake-up call for me just to really, you know, see the bigger picture. So my guide says, if you're going to do this work, there's four things you have to do or your physical body won't be able to handle the energy you're running, even though it's good energy, and you'll physically die. So I said, can we talk about this for a minute? And I think this will help people, even if I said this before, George, because I mentioned this to people and I said it's really helped them. He said, there's four things that we, and a lot of them we all need to do as we wake up in the morning and how we run our day. And in my mind, as he's starting to tell me the four things, he showed me an hourglass and I could see myself seeing client and client and client. And sand in the hourglass was getting higher and higher and higher and higher, but nothing was going down into the bottom glass. So he said, do these four things. He says, when you wake up, and he said, we all should do this. The first thing we should do is declare ourselves as a vehicle for good. In other words, whether you believe in angels or not, because they're there, people, I'll tell you, your higher self is there, somebody watching, and just say, okay, today I declare myself as a vehicle for good. And I heard a prayer. It said, bless this day and those that I serve as I keep one foot in heaven and one foot planted firmly on earth to accomplish my mission. And as I heard myself saying that prayer, I saw sand starting to go down to the bottom of this hourglass. And then he said, second thing, George, spend more time in nature. He said, just let everybody know down here that that's God's gift to us, nature. you know, and I saw myself walking amongst a bunch of trees. I saw sand going down to the bottom. And the third thing he said was, do as many random acts of kindness as you can. And I saw myself picking up a piece of trash that wasn't mine at a 7-Eleven store and throwing it in the trash. And I saw sand going down. And the fourth thing is, talk to other therapists about how they ground themselves. You know, and that's one thing we learned at hypnotherapy school, too. And I hadn't been real good at doing that. So those are four things I think everybody can do, at least the first three.
0: And then to be aware of doing that just about every day. We're going to come back, Regan, and take calls with you in just a moment as well as we talk about the afterlife.
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8: The High Court rules. I'm Ted Lindner, Fox News. President Trump lashing out at the U.S. Supreme Court over its decision on mail-in ballots. Attorney General Todd Blanche says the Justice Department will comply with the order, but he said the administration wants to assure free and fair elections. Blanche also says the president's frustrated by recent rulings.
9: The idea that President Trump shouldn't be allowed to communicate to the American people his frustration, I don't share that.
8: In a social media post, the president wrote the justices are not the people he interviewed, but merely a shell of their original selves. Police in Los Angeles tonight investigating a chopper crash involving a news gathering team.
10: Police confirm at least 3 people were killed. Another was taken to the hospital. Their condition is unknown. The chopper was responding to the scene of a bus crash when it went down, bursting into flames. Several nearby parked cars and shipping containers also caught fire. It's not clear yet how many people were inside the chopper or what news organization it was part of. Officials, though, say one of the people killed was on the ground. The FAA and the NTSB are investigating. The news chopper was covering a deadly bus crash in Chatsworth.
8: Fox's Lauren Green. It's not known what led to the crash. Delaware's primary election taking place Tuesday. Incumbent Chris Coons in his bed for a 3rd full term, winning the Democratic nomination for the Senate. He'll face off in November against the winner of the Republican primary, Michael Katz. In the state's only congressional House race, incumbent Sarah McBride running unopposed in the Democratic primary. The Kennedy Center closing, at least for now. The board voted to close over financial issues in a dispute over putting President Trump's name on the iconic performing arts venue. Prior to Tuesday's board meeting, a federal judge blocked the Kennedy Center board from adding Trump's name to the structure or grounds, saying it would violate an earlier ruling that his name was illegally added to the building. 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
8: Increasing concerns over the advancement of artificial intelligence continue to ripple across Capitol Hill and the private sector. Fox's Aisha Hosni with details on that and more from the White House.
13: House Speaker Mike Johnson downplaying AI doomsday warnings as AI continues to confound Washington. Senate Minority Leader Chuck Schumer slamming Republicans for not reining it in. At the center of the president's decision is the AI race with China. Just last week, the government identified six Chinese AI firms accused of stealing data from American AI companies. Meanwhile, the president on Truth Social claiming new evidence shows the Butler Pennsylvania assassination attempt was a, quote, Democrat plot to get me out of the election that failed. But FBI Director Kash Patel testified on the Hill that the shooter, Thomas Crooks, wasn't speaking to anyone but his parents.
8: This comes as lawmakers from both sides of the aisle unite behind the Frontier Act, which is aimed at establishing national safety guardrails for the development of artificial intelligence. The FBI apprehending a suspect charged with planning a terror attack. Fox's Alexandria Hoff with more.
14: Federal agents in Pennsylvania have charged 21-year-old Jonathan Hunter Kramer of Valencia, PA, with attempting to commit terrorism on behalf of ISIS. Last weekend, an FBI surveillance team tracked Kramer as he bought a burner phone, got a long black bag, checked into a hotel with cash, and loaded up on weapons. This investigation came after a tip came in March about some nefarious behavior online, allegedly by Kramer. He was intercepted in a hotel parking lot in Cranberry Township, with authorities seizing a semi-automatic rifle, high-capacity mag, magazines, nearly 200 rounds of ammunition, 30 knives, and a prayer rug, according to FBI Director Kash Patel.
8: Jonathan Hunter Kramer had allegedly been on the FBI's radar since 2023 when he was charged and adjudicated delinquent by Pennsylvania state authorities for an alleged role in a plot to commit a mass casualty incident and for allegedly possessing child sex abuse material. I'm Ted Lindner. This is Fox News.
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0: Welcome back, George Norrie, along with Regan Forston, as we take your calls on the afterlife this hour. Are people able to communicate with loved ones who have passed away very easy on the other side, Regan?
1: That's one of the, in these sessions, that's probably the easiest thing to do, George. It's like when people pass on, they're still watching over us. I mean, even when you think about them, they kind of know, you know. So, and that's one of the highlights is during, people write a list of people they want to talk to over there. And so every time I've been there, I've been able to see my mom, my dad, and my brother. And it was great. And the last time I was there, I wasn't even planning on seeing my mom, and she just showed up. And it was so cool. She looked like, instead of 94, like I've seen her before, you know, appeared to me like the age when she died. She looked like she was maybe 40, and she was dressed like the women did in the 50s with the dark lipstick and the hairdo and the dress. And she was just a ball of energy, George. And she even gave a message for me to give to my sister you know, some other stuff. But more importantly, George, you can talk. This is even bigger. You can talk to the higher selves of people that are still alive in your life, meaning we all have a higher self over there. Like, George, when you decided to come down and be George Norrie, you higher self didn't put all of itself into you. Most of us is still always back there. So in a session, when I asked to talk to the higher self, I asked the higher self, I said, can you stand in front of my client so they can see them, see their higher selves? And they always do that. And so at one point in the thing, George, you're looking at your higher self and describing what you look like. And then I ask the higher self, I say, can they have permission to walk into you to see what it feels like to be totally back home into self? And when people just merge in that, oh my gosh, people sometimes are screaming in joy because it feels, all of a sudden they're saying things like, oh my God, no problems. And I said, I feel so together, you know, and their compassion feels perfect, and their empathy and their patience. And then I give them the post-synodic suggestion, and I'll say, okay, when you come back to into your other body and you have hardships that you're going through, I want you to remember this moment, what it feels like to be in the higher self. And I want you to just close your eyes, put yourself back on your higher self, and make your decisions from that standpoint, rather than in your crazy, you know, your crazy self that's going through it. So it's just, George, we could go on for days talking about all this stuff. There's so much beautiful things over there. What I like about it is that, you know, heaven, the afterlife, whatever people name it, it's what you would hope it would be. You know, it's love and light and kindness, compassion to the max, you know. And it's something we all have to look forward to once we finish this school down here, you know.
0: Well, here's a question I've always wondered about, Regan, and then we'll take calls, is if there's reincarnation and it happens, once the individual has reincarnated, is gone into another body, how can we communicate with that dead person if they're already gone?
1: You mean another, that person who you were that's already gone?
0: That's already reincarnated into another human body.
1: Because, and yeah, this is beautiful too. Okay, what I do for fun sometimes, if we have time, I tell people, I said, look, if you're not exhausted in your session and we have a little time, who famous would you like to talk to over there? And I just had someone a few months ago talk to Tesla. Now, because there's always the higher self on the other side, when they reincarnate, the higher self is still always there. So anybody that's ever lived before, you can talk to. In other words, I had someone talk to Edgar Cayce recently. And people talk to Jesus and Buddha and oh my gosh, those are amazing. When people are talking to Jesus, George, there's tears coming down their eyes because they almost can't handle the immense love that they feel that Jesus has given to them. And Buddha, a session I had recently, he's talking to my client and he shot a tube from his temple. It's about a 2-inch tube of blue or purple. It was purple, right into my client's third eye or right into their forehead. And my client was just, she almost passed out. She says, oh my God, and even after the session, she says, my head feels like it's twice the size that it was. I felt so much love, you know. So it's just, I never know what's going to happen. There's always these amazing encounters that that people have. But one other important thing, George, when I went the second time, I asked my counsel again, I said, what the heck, you guys? Like, why are you allowing us to do this? I mean, this is like the most beautiful thing in the whole world for someone to visit heaven for a while. And they said three reasons. Because of the way the earth is going through this big shift in consciousness right now, it's real important for everybody to be on task and what they came down here to do. So they said, we want to let people know that their life has a purpose and meaning. They have a mission, something they're down here to do. Second thing, they want them to prove without a doubt that the afterlife is real. This is not something somebody made up or imagined. They get proof that, yes, yes, you're an immortal soul. You never die. You're going to come back home again. And the third thing is that you're never alone, because people meet their guides or their angel. You know that your in-laws up there that are on the other side are watching out for you. Your higher self is there all the time whispering to you of things that it probably wants you to do. Guides and angels. So they want people to feel that, you know, to give them more of the bigger picture so they can be really on task with what they're down here to learn. And that's the most important thing, George, of all this. Past life, it's interesting to know who you were before, but we're here for a reason. Just like George, you're on a mission right now. Everything you're doing is helping the world right now with you know, you, for 20-something years, you've been exposing more truth to things than people were wanting to believe. And all those things are coming true now, which is pretty cool. But all of us, you know, even if it's a simple mission, one of my clients, her

0: grandkids, George. So in the last 10 years, I've just tried to include them in my life as much as I can. And it's been wonderful just from that one sentence that the council gave me. So that was worth the price of admission right there, because my grandkids are just awesome, George. And I would have missed out on that because I would, you know, didn't know what I was doing, you know.
1: That's great. So, let's go to the phones there.
0: Okay. I'm ready.
1: Jeanette in Philadelphia to get us started. Hi, Jeanette.
2: Can you hear me?
1: Yes, we can.
2: Okay. My son's anniversary is coming up. His name is Justin, and on the 26th. But I'm going to say he died really quick. I was taking care of my brother, which was Parkinson's, and I never made it up to say, you know, what was your problem. He took some fentanyl, and he died. Do you consider that death an accident, or is that part of God's plan? And the other question is, as you're leaving your body, as your soul is leaving your body, do you think at that point that you have a decision to stay or leave, because that was part of God's plan? I'm confused about, you know, because after he died, there was noises in his room for about a month, and there was some orbs. And my girlfriend was staying over, and she says, you got a problem. You need a priest. He's hammering in there. He's still in there. But then eventually the noise went away. So that's a complicated question.
1: All right. Well, what do you think, Regan?
0: Yeah, okay. Well, there's a lot to this, on this question here. First of all, sometimes people will see the orbs. And what I found out in this research is sometimes that could have been your son just poking back and saying, you know, hey, look, I'm okay. You know, that because that's one way sometimes people get messages from the other side, just through the orbs. I had a person, I think on the last show, George, it came to me because he thought he'd been abducted, because he remembers orbs in his room, and then that's all he remembered. And then on the other side, we found out that was his guardian angel that was just checking on him when he was a kid, you know. So that's what it was. But depending on, there's so much of fentanyl, like if he was just doing drugs and not trying to kill himself, you know, I mean, it could have been his way to exit if he was planning on exiting. Sometimes people come down here, they don't always stick to the script. That's the thing, is to see, because we have free will, we come down with a plan. But sometimes people get seduced by greed and drugs and sex, you know, too much or whatever, or those sort of things. And they go off the, you know, they go off the path that they were supposed to be. And then that causes additional problems around. So that's why sometimes on the other side, people will ask about that. Like, for instance, if you had a session, we'd have you talk to your son and just ask him, hey, you know, was this just your time to go? Or, you know, were you trying to commit suicide? Or, you know, what it was? And you get the answers to those things. So then you kind of, you get some closure. You know, you get to find out what's going on. And, you know, and you wonder if it's God's plan. So there's so many variables in everything. And that's why having a life between life session, you just getting the answers to why things happen sometimes just helps you to relax. It helps you to go, okay, all right, now I go. A client of mine came to me because her daughter's death was suicide. And she just knows, she talked to her daughter every day. Her daughter was just doing fine, had a good job, was getting ready to go on vacation. She said, I know my daughter intimately. She was doing fine. She never would have killed herself. So we get to the other side. Her daughter shows up and she says, daughter, what happened? You didn't kill yourself, did you? And she says, no, mom, I didn't. She says, my boyfriend told me I told my boyfriend I was going to leave him. He ran in the other room and got a gun and was going to shoot himself. And I tried wrestling the gun away from him, and I accidentally shot myself, mom. So she goes, I knew it. I knew it. I knew you didn't kill yourself. Says, no, mom, but I'm okay. Don't worry about me. She says, you know, even though that happened, I'm doing just fine over here. So that gave her a lot of closure. Now, scientifically, George, if we were trying to prove that, could that have been the mom's, you know, but this is what she wanted to hear, and so she did that? Or, you know, to actually prove that, I'd have, you know, two or three people that didn't know her go to the other side, talk to that soul, see if they got the same answers. But it, whatever it was, my client walked with a lighter heart and not, you know, felt that she got some answers, you know. So, Jeanette, if you do decide to have a session of time, just let me know. We'll get you over there and find it out, okay? Because most of the time you find out.

0: How long does it take, Regan, to put somebody under?
1: The induction. See, some people in hypnotherapy school, in hypnotherapy school, we learned that 7% of the people are somnambulists. Have you heard that term, George, before?
0: I have not. No, what is that?
1: Okay. A somnambulist is a person that's so suggestible that they can go into deep trance almost immediately. I've had some people 2 or 3 minutes and they're there where other people takes an hour. So, but I would say on an average, most people, 45 minutes to an hour, because we do this real slow, you know, induction, because we want to get people to that level of depth where they just really let go, you know. So it's different from people, but it's once in a while when I get a somnambulist and I go, oh, wow, this is going to be a quick session because sometimes I'm going through this long process and my client will say, Regan, I think I'm seeing an angel. And I'll say, okay, let me catch up to where you're at, you know? And so then I just have them lead the way, that way. The imagination, George, is what gets things started. Because imagination does play a part in this, because it's like kindling that starts the fire. And once the fire is going, then the real stuff kind of comes in. So, you know, imagination is wonderful because we need that to get things started. You know, otherwise we'd be like trying to start a fire without any kindling or anything that you can get it started with, you know.
0: Next up, Rick in Massachusetts. Go ahead, Rick.
2: Hey, good morning, guys.
1: Hi, Rick.
2: I just have a couple questions. They were like, I think they're pretty, you know, easy or short, but, I had one. I'm a paranormal investigator and I'm an empath, and that we were at an investigation this last weekend, and I only slept for like 2 hours because we were, you know, up all night. And, in those 2 hours, I woke up from a dream and it was the most euphoric thing. I said, there's nothing on earth that could feel like that. There's just nothing. I know it. And I wonder if you did feel that with the near-death experience, or is that, you know, anything that they feel with the past life regression?
1: Yes. a lot of times in these sessions, people get a sense of euphoria because it's the fact that you're in a place, in a space, where you feel really true 100% love. And you feel acceptance. So it gets pretty emotional for a lot of people. When I had mine, I would say on and off during the session, it kind of felt like someone was pouring buckets of love on me. You know, I mean, you feel safe. And when people have had their first out of body experience, it was some people having the dream state or when they're meditating and all of a sudden they've been able to leave their body. George has probably had people talking about that on a show before. There's a sense of love like you've not felt before. And so when you kind of come back in your body, it's, to some people, it's a wake-up call. You know, my first wake-up call was back when I was 23 and I was singing the word HU, which is an ancient name for God. It's like Om or Om. It's a very powerful word, an ancient name for God, I understand. And they told me I could start doing soul travel if I just would sing that word. So I did it religiously for 6 weeks and I always felt really good afterwards, but nothing really happened. And one night, just before I went off to sleep, I sang it and I woke up without, totally out of my body, 100% aware that I was sleeping somewhere, that I was out of my body in a different world. And it was like I was getting sprayed with love. I mean, and I was seeing 360 degrees. So that's when I knew. I went, oh my gosh, I can't see that with my physical eyes, you know. And that vision that I had, as I wrote in my book, it's actually in my book, the 3 hours, 33 minutes in heaven. Later on, 40 years later, someone came up, tapped me on the shoulder and said they thought they were supposed to ask me about that experience I had. And I said, what color was the sky? And I said, yellow, because that's what I was seeing. And what was I looking at? I was looking at these magnificent trees. They were like sentinels in these acres and acres of this beautiful, like wheat fields or something, you know. And I said to him, what was I looking at? And he said, these magnificent trees. And it was a confirmation to me in the physical that experience I had way back when I was in my 20s was actually real. Because sometimes after years go by, you keep thinking, well, did that really happen? I don't know about that. But and I've told the story so many times, but that was God telling me that, okay, Regan, like doubting Thomas, George, you know, I got to put my finger in yours. in the wounds here to see if this is really real, you know.
0: Where do we get your book?
1: It's on Amazon. Anybody can do that. And George, anybody that wants a free book, my latest is called Reincarnation is Real. All they have to do is go to my website on the contact page and ask for it, and I'll send it to them, and they can share it with whoever they want.
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1: Looking for the truth?
2: Monday afternoon around 4:30, with OU police saying that there was no threat to the campus community. They have asked anyone who interacted with Baum before his passing to contact them. He was a first-year student in the Rust College of Engineering and Technology. Annual report cards for Ohio schools have been released. Schools are rated on 6 factors, leading to a grade between 1 and 5 stars. Columbus City Schools, the largest district in the state, receiving 2.5 stars, indicating that districts need support to meet state standards, with the same rating given to Cleveland Metropolitan Schools. Toledo Public Schools and the Canton City School District only receiving 2 stars. For the first time since the report card moved to a star rating system, Cincinnati Public Schools meeting state standards getting 3 stars, 3 stars also given to Akron Public Schools. Those factors that determine the star rating, achievement, progress, gap closing, graduation, early literacy, and college career workforce military readiness. A possible sextortion case involving a 14-year-old boy from Central Ohio is raising questions about online safety.
3: Sunbury police say a 14-year-old's suicide attempt may have been linked to an international online extortion scheme. According to ABC 6, investigators believe the online crime may have contributed to the teen's actions. Joe Smith with the Franklin County Sheriff's Office Internet Crimes Against Children Task Force says offenders often use a child's emotions and interest to gain their trust.
4: A lot of time it's through, you know, unfortunately, sex, but also money and then relationships as well. And so all three of those things can be found online, and these bad actors who are online try to exploit those things with children.
3: Smith says sextortion cases are increasing and can involve suspects operating both in the U.S. and overseas. He also says Ohio's Braden's Law gives investigators additional tools to pursue suspected offenders. I'm John Shannon.
2: Toast, a restaurant management software company, says Ohioans are among some of the best tippers in the U.S., leaving more than 20%. Delaware residents found to be the best tippers at 21.4%. 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
3: Repeated storms are hitting the northern and central plains into the Missouri Valley. They could produce locally heavy rainfall and flooding today, while storms also develop across the Four Corners and southwest. The South and Gulf Coast remain hot and humid with plenty of temperatures in the low 100s. Parts of Texas and surrounding areas could see record challenging heat. The Northeast will see scattered showers and thunderstorms as unsettled weather gradually spreads east. While unsettled weather is moving into the southwest with monsoonal moisture fueling scattered thunderstorms from Arizona and New Mexico into parts of Utah and Colorado, the strongest storms could produce very heavy rain, flash flooding, frequent lightning, and gusty winds with temperatures mainly in the upper 80s. Plenty of sunshine throughout California with beach temperatures in the 70s. The Central Valley seeing temperatures in the 90s while things get a bit hotter in Southern California. And the Northwest remains mostly dry with temperatures in the 70s. In Hawaii, trade winds will bring periods of showers, especially on windward slopes. That's your national forecast. I'm Tammy Trujillo.

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1: 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And then later on, we'll be talking about weather manipulation with James Roger Fleming on Coast to Coast. 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
4: Whether it's physical activity, obesity, diet, smoking, low on hormones, stress, sleep disorders, or your age can be supported by reducing inflammation and aiding the body to heal itself appropriately. 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
3: And welcome back, George Norrie, along with Regan Forsen. Our final segment here. Let's go back to Rick in Massachusetts, who had a second question. Rick, go ahead.
7: Oh, thanks so much, guys. I really appreciate it. I tried to get do a past life regression before, but I wasn't able to be hypnotized. But the woman, I don't think she was very experienced. So I live in Massachusetts. I don't know if you have practitioner who lives, you know, in the western Massachusetts area, but and do you think it would be different? Like you could help, you could do it, like if you hypnotized. So.
8: Yeah, usually, Rick, it's a very common thing. I have people a lot of times they'll say, "Well, you know, I went in to stop smoking or went to go past life regression, and that wasn't successful." And I just smile usually, and I'll say, "Come on, let's just do it," because I probably had 100 of those. Where that people 7-8 times they tried, and this process is so perfected now because we've done this 80,000 times, you know, as a group, that most of the time, you know, we can help you there. And I'd say it's really worth. It's sometimes it's like, you know, riding a bike. Some kids can just get on and ride the first time. Other kids it takes 3 or 4 tries. And I just did a session for a man in Hawaii because we do this on Zoom as well as in person. And his wife had a beautiful session, just all the bells and whistles. It was wonderful. And so I did a session for him. And the first time didn't have much luck. Second time he got to the past life, which was great. And then we got stuck at the in between, you know, having him meet his guide and getting the afterlife. But he felt really good because he felt progress. And I guess it was 2 weeks ago now I did for him. Third session, everything happened. It was wonderful. So it's worth just giving it a try. And like me, in hypnotherapy school, I was the last one in the class to be hypnotized out of about 30 people. Everybody just did it like first time almost. And I'm thinking, what's wrong with me? You know, but I didn't give up, you know, and I kept trying. And then eventually I was able to do it. And now I can do it, you know, it's pretty easy for me to go to the other side right now. So I would say just hang in there, Rick. And yeah, if you decide you want a session, just, you know, go to my website, whatever. I'll talk to you in person. And, you know, we could do it on Zoom. Or there may be somebody in Massachusetts. If you go to the Newton Institute site, newtoninstitute.org, and all the 260 therapists are there. We're still spread pretty thin because we're in 45 countries. But whether you do it on Zoom or in person, that'd be your choice. And, you know, I'll be happy to help you if you choose me, or if you choose one of the other ones, look for someone on there that's had some years of experience. You know, since probably better than someone who's just starting, since, you know, we all get better at it as we go, you know.
3: Regan, have you ever had a situation where you had to get somebody out of the hypnotic session they were in pretty fast?
8: One time. And that's when I was a beginner, George. And that's why I'm saying it takes experience, because I've been doing this 10 years now. But yeah, it's what he went real easy into trance. He sees a tunnel. And I'll say, okay, you're going to just go through this tunnel to the light at the end. Count from 10 down to 1. We get down to 1, you'll be at another time and place and another life. So he comes out the other side and he just starts screaming, nails, nails. And then I didn't know what to do. I had the training, but I wasn't expecting this and everything. So I just said, okay, everything's okay. I'm going to count to 5, bring you right out of trance, which I did. And where he found himself was he was being crucified upside down. You know, that's how he came out in his death scene, actually, you know, rather than into the life. So we're trained we call that an ab reaction. Like, it's, in other words, by reliving something. A number of my clients have been mediums. Mediums come to me to do sessions. And a number of them have been witches in past lives, and they found themselves being burned or tortured or something like that. But real quick, because part of them knows they're in the session because we're communicating back and forth. So that keeps it kind of from happening. But sometimes people are really in that body a lot. So real quick, within a couple of seconds, I can, you know, pull them out of there to a safe place. Now, nowadays, I wouldn't bring them out of trance. I would just get them to a safe place within 2 or 3 seconds. We would talk about it, and then we would go around it. We'll say, okay, now when I count to 3, this is going to be after all that was over and things have calmed down. 1, 2, 3. Now tell me what's happening. You know, so really, you don't have to worry about that. But good question, George. That's a good question. Some people are afraid, but no, we're trained to keep them from re-experiencing any trauma that they've had.
3: East of the Rockies, Shay is with us in Florida. Hello, Shay.
0: Hi, how are you? Thank you for having me.
3: Sure.
0: Can you hear me okay? It just started pouring here on the space coast in Florida.
8: Hear you great.
0: All right. Well, Regan, I just wanted to say thank you. I've really enjoyed hearing what you have to share. It's really touched my soul.
8: Thank you.
0: Thank you. Yeah, definitely. It's refreshing because I haven't felt much lately. And I don't know. I had an experience back in college where I had gotten in a really bad argument with my boyfriend at the time. And I unknowingly, I've always referred to it as I cried myself into a trance, and I saw myself in battle on a horse, and I was fighting a Spaniard. He put a sword through my heart, and I've always had like an issue with people touching me right in the center of my chest. And I started to rise above my body. And I saw my death, which was really interesting. And it's always stuck with me, but I don't mean to put you on the spot. I was wondering if you were able to tap into my higher self, because it'd be really nice to get a little chat.
8: Yeah. Wow. I can see that's pretty powerful. Well, because you were having the argument and you were in a high state of emotions, it's highly likely that maybe that thing that you saw, you in a sense put yourself in a trance-like state, and your higher self was maybe showing you the reason why, you know, to give you more information about your relationship with that person that you had. It's very common a lot of times too for people to have birthmarks we found from something from a past life. With the QHHT in their program that I'm certified with too, we had a case where a woman came in. She had a scar around part of her neck. It wasn't a scar. It was just a birthmark, big dark red mark. And when she went to the past life, she found out she was hung. And here's the strange thing, George. A few months later, she sends a picture of her neck to Dolores, you know, Cannon there, and showed that the scar or the birthmark had completely disappeared, you know, just from her, you know, seeing where that came from. And somehow something changed and the birthmark just vanished, you know. And that's the thing about Shay. If you were to have a session or something, we'd have you go to talk to his higher self or to the council there and say, look, I had this vision of him stabbing me in another life. Is that really true? And then you're going to probably find out that you came down here to try to work on stuff that's not so drastic this time, or maybe you had some things to work on with him that that you need to think about. And this helps too, George, when people talk to, I did, there was a couple came to me because they were at odds with their counselor, marriage counselor. They loved each other, but they were getting nowhere. And the counselor finally said, oh, I know this guy named Regan and he does this unorthodox kind of thing. Maybe you talk to him. So one day I had him go to the other side, talk to her higher self, next day, vice versa. And they found out from the other side about these issues they've been having for lifetimes. And they had really come down in this lifetime to be married again, to really work it out this time for sure. And it had been very volatile in other lifetimes, but it really helped them by doing that. You know, finally, they just kind of looked at each other and said, boy, we got some work to do, sweetheart, you know, and it was a good way of doing it. But that just shows you the power of these sessions to find out why. So are you still with this person, Shay?
9: She's, we've moved on.
8: Oh, moved on. Okay. Okay. So yeah, you find out so much about relationships, George, over there. Matter of fact, at another time, George, if you ever have me back on again, I mean, we're starting to investigate parallel lives now, asking questions over there. And boy, are we getting some doozies about that. Maybe that's all true too. And also, we're in these sessions, we're asking if people can see a future life, and we're getting some success there too. So when Michael Newton passed away, he said, look, I just started this. He says, don't just get stuck in my one modality. He says, take this and take it wherever it goes. Keep asking questions. Keep pushing for more answers that you can get from the other side. And that's what we're committed to doing. So it's getting real exciting that we've been going beyond what Michael even found out now, especially in the healing modes, George. On the other side, you know, like with QHHT, what I've incorporated in my life between life sessions is a place of healing, a place of rejuvenation. And we ask for a healer to come. And I'm having, I've had a few of my clients get spontaneous healings from their illnesses, George, and others, they've begun the healings, or they at least get, the healers over there will tell them why they've made themselves sick. I jokingly say that because we find out that a lot of our illnesses and that are because we're emotionally unstable sometimes from anger, from low self-esteem or not enough self-love, or maybe we need to forgive people for certain things. And we've just made our physical body sick. And so they, when people find out what they need to do, they can reverse those things. In this QHHT retreat I went to, George, I met a woman, became friends with her and her husband. In a session, she had a cancer the size of, on her breast, the size of a golf ball.
9: Oh, geez.
8: In one QHHT session, it disappeared in 2 days. It just completely went away. She went to her oncologist. They couldn't believe what happened. And she said, remarkable. Well, I just went and a healer from the other side healed me. Oh, my gosh, George, it's just unbelievable. Unbelievable, this thing's, but we're in a good time right now, George. We're in a good time. All these changes happening, and people say we're going in the rapids right now with all the changes going on in the world, and just hang on. You know, some people are going to drown. They're going to fall off the boat, but you got to just hang on. We're coming to a better place, you know, in this world with more love and kindness, compassion. And you and I, George, we're in our own way, are just doing what we came down here to do, just to try to, you know, help make the transition better for some people.
3: Let's go to Walter in New Jersey. Hey, Walter, go ahead.
10: Hi, George. Hey, good talk with you. I'm boy, good, good subject tonight. Really enjoy it. Reagan, I got a question. Is do you ever seen the movie Audrey Rose?
8: Oh boy, that was one of my favorite movies. That's with the real famous actor.
10: I know what you're talking about. Anthony Hopkins? No.
8: He played, he's the one that did, I'm forgetting, right? Yep, yeah. Yes, I saw it. That movie, because that was back when I was exploring past life regrets, that's like 20 years old or something, isn't it? Or 30 years old. And it was about a girl who, she was burned to death or something in another lifetime, and it was kind of affecting her in this lifetime. So it was Anthony Hopkins. Yeah. Anthony Hopkins, I think, was the person in there. And I don't know who the woman was. But yes, Audrey Rose. I got goosebumps. I remember that when I watched that. And that's when I was beginning to understand past lives and things like that. Like when I went to the first time, George, when I had my first experience over there, I found myself in a life where I was a Roman soldier. And I was on a white horse. I could still feel it between my legs now. Big, thick white horse. And I was going up and down rows, and I was actually seeing, I think I was in charge of crucifying Christians. And I started crying because my now self knows I would never do that, you know. But I'm thinking, wow, you know, that's sometimes when people have past life regression, George, they find out that they weren't always the saints that they are nowadays. You know, we did some stuff,
9: that's right.
8: You know, but luckily, hopefully we've learned and progressed beyond that. But I did learn in that lifetime that I swore on my deathbed to my daughter who was standing next to me. I said, I will never, ever again do something I know that is wrong just because somebody orders me to do it. You know, so that, I think that was my life lesson there. These past lives can be pretty interesting.
9: Tell me about the title of the book, 3 hours, 33 minutes in heaven.
8: Yeah, 3 hours, 33 minutes in heaven. And, you know, George, I just decided, what the heck, you know, usually when I'm on your show, gosh, I sell like 100 or 200 books, something. I mean, it's amazing. But I think it's time I just give them away, you know, because I'm doing okay financially. And if anybody goes to my site, either book, matter of fact, I'll send them both books that I have, at least ebook. I'll say the ebook versions of them. And they can share them with anybody they want. And that might help some people, George.
9: What's your website, Regan?
8: It's visittheafterlife.com. Really simple. Visittheafterlife.com.
9: And you do regressions by Zoom, huh?
8: Oh, my gosh, George. That just blew my mind. During COVID, we started doing them on Zoom. And same results. Same results. Now, the benefit of doing them on Zoom is that people are in their own space. So they're not having to travel anywhere, be in an unfamiliar place. So they're very relaxed usually to start with. Usually we'll do this they'll be in their bedroom or they'll be in an easy chair where they can lay back. The thing is too, they actually get a video of their session and an audio, because with Zoom you get two. You know, so that's kind of neat, because sometimes people say, "Well, I don't know, I was really in trance. I mean, I was so awake." And I'll say,
9: well, you keep doing what you're doing, Regan, and then we'll have you back again, my friend. Thank you. For Dan Galante, Tom Danheiser, Sue Trikas, Lex Lonewood, Sean Adesor, Alec Fernandez, Tim Banal, Mary Berry, George Knapp, and Richard Serrett, I'm George Norrie, somewhere out there on Coast to Coast AM. We'll see you on our next edition. Until then, be safe, everyone.

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1: Here's something pretty disturbing I discovered while researching this podcast. This is what it actually says on the Los Angeles Police Department website. The site states that the Adult Missing Persons Unit investigates 3,200 cases a month, and 70% of those missing people are found or returned voluntarily within 2 or 3 days. It goes on to explain, and I quote here, "Since being a missing person is not a crime, police are given a very limited role while conducting these types of investigations." At the bottom of the webpage, it gets more disturbing. There's a section titled, "What if they never returned?" And here's the official police advice. In such situations, you may want to enlist the services of a private investigator to assist in your search. If you can't afford a PI, the police elaborate, quote, "Another option would be to contact the Salvation Army, which has a missing persons locator program." There is not a single sentence on the LAPD website that would lead a loved one of a missing person to have any faith that the police would properly investigate it. What the LAPD is basically saying is, if someone you love goes missing, don't overreact. They'll probably turn up, unless they don't, in which case you should get someone besides the police to look into it. All this is my way of saying, if the police took missing persons cases as seriously as they do, say, bank robberies, I wouldn't have had to do this podcast in the first place and end up chasing a violent criminal halfway around the country. I'm Neil Strauss, and you can hear the full story of To Live and Die in L.A.
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3: Three killed in a helicopter crash. I'm Sue Guzman, Fox News. A TV News helicopter has crashed at the scene of a deadly bus crash in Chatsworth, California.
4: Police confirm at least three people were killed. Another was taken to the hospital. Their condition is unknown. The chopper was responding to the scene of a bus crash when it went down, bursting into flames. Several nearby parked cars and shipping containers also caught fire. It's not clear yet how many people were inside the chopper or what news organization it was part of. Officials, though, say one of the people killed was on the ground. The FAA and the NTSB are investigating. The news chopper was covering a deadly bus crash in Chatsworth.
3: Fox's Lauren Green reporting. The board at the Kennedy Center in Washington, D.C. voting to close the facility amid financial problems and a dispute over putting President Trump's name on the iconic venue. Fox's Mike Emanuel.
5: There has been the ongoing legal battle over the name of the Performing Arts Center. For decades, it has been known as the Kennedy Center. The board has been trying to add President Trump's name to the building's facade and nearby outdoor plaza. Federal Judge Christopher Cooper again today blocked the board from adding the president's name, writing, quote, "Simply put, defendants cannot install memorials for President Trump or anyone or anything else at the Kennedy Center without Congress's blessing." With pending court challenges, it is not clear how long this closure will last.
3: Republican U.S. Congressman Tom Massey introducing articles of impeachment against the Secretary of War over the conflict in Iran. The Kentucky Republican claiming Pete Hegseth is illegally waging the Iran war by violating the War Powers Act. Meanwhile, for the third time, the House of Representatives has approved a war powers resolution aiming to halt President Trump's ability to continue military action in Iran. This time, a handful of House Republicans joined in. 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
3: Senator Chris Coons has won the Democratic primary in Delaware Tuesday night, heavily favored now in the general election against former state lawmaker Michael Katz, who was victorious on the Republican side. FBI Director Kash Patel facing intense questioning Tuesday by the Senate Judiciary Committee about the 2024 assassination attempt against then-candidate Donald Trump. Lawmakers asking about the lack of information about the suspected gunman, Thomas Crooks.
13: An anonymous donor paid for Crooks' cremation just days after the shooting. That, according to a trove of new documents provided to the Senate Judiciary Committee Chairman Chuck Grassley as part of his ongoing inquiry into the first Trump assassination attempt. Now, the gunman's father told federal investigators about that anonymous donor, and he seemed to suggest that since he was retired and his wife wasn't working, they couldn't afford to pay for the cremation. But that infuriated some lawmakers who expressed disgust that the FBI released the body for cremation just 10 days after the shooting. What's more, Crooks apparently had no friends as a teenager, according to his father. And also in that interview, he said he had a fascination with guns. And curiously, Crooks apparently used the alias Bob Dole while ordering suspicious packages.
3: Fox's Kevin Cork and a key economic decision due today from the Federal Reserve. Details from Fox's Paul Stevens.
14: The Fed is expected to raise its short-term interest rate Wednesday for the first time in 3 years to battle high inflation numbers. That move putting the nation's central bank at odds with President Trump, who wants an interest rate cut. But a quarter point increase in the Fed's rate, which is currently at about 3.6%, is not guaranteed. Fed Chair Kevin Warsh does not provide signals about future moves like his predecessors did. Inflation remains stubborn, however, thanks in part to sharp increases in oil and gas prices as a result of the U.S.-Iran war. Paul Stevens, Fox News.
3: That decision expected about 2 p.m. Eastern. I'm Sue Guzman. This is Fox News.
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1: At breakneck speed, Washington is locking horns over how to keep all of it under control.
4: We got to be careful here not to put ourselves at a disadvantage, which only benefits China.
5: I'm Dave Anthony. With gas prices surging, the Federal Reserve may go hiking. An interest rate increase is expected today.
24: Fear would be in 6 months, going into the start of 2027, inflation starts to perk up again as these diesel prices start to pass through into the economy. So the Fed can get ahead of it
5: right
24: by starting to raise rates now.
25: And I'm Jason Chaffetz. I've got the final word on the Fox News Rundown.
26: From Silicon Valley to Capitol Hill, the national debate over artificial intelligence is reaching a boiling point. Tech leaders are urging caution, warning that these autonomous systems in rapid developments pose real safety risks. Anthropic's CEO called on leading companies to, quote, pace the frontier amidst warnings that the technology could eventually outpace man's ability to understand or even control it. President Trump, however, is rejecting those claims. NVIDIA CEO Jensen Huang spoke over the phone with him while appearing on the All In podcast on Monday in Los Angeles. That's where the president pushed back against AI fears.
27: The robots will not be taking over. The AI will not be taking over the rest of the world. The whole thing is a hoax. Now, with that, we have to be a little bit careful. We have to do things and we have to do them prudently. But that doesn't mean we're going to stop an industry.
26: Meanwhile, lawmakers are working to navigate the divide as they try and address the growing worries amongst voters, but also make sure America remains the leader in the technology and not make regulations that are too tight.
28: I think it obviously raises questions about what exactly is happening at these companies.
26: New York Republican Congressman Mike Lawler.
28: And certainly with respect to rogue agents or bots, that are, you know, self-multiplying here and kind of attacking the back end of these systems and websites, hacking and creating, frankly, a cyber threat. And, you know, from my vantage point, sitting on financial services and foreign affairs, my number one concern has always been about China and foreign bad actors using AI for the sole purpose of undermining our financial markets and our institutions. And so I think what they're saying is, look, we may have to throttle it back a bit and make sure that, you know, we have our I's dotted and T's crossed. I think from a congressional standpoint, we need to be looking at what type of legislation is necessary to keep pace with the development of AI. We all understand we're in a competition with China, and we do not want China to leapfrog us. We want America to be the innovators in this space. But there needs to be greater transparency and cooperation between the AI companies and the federal government so that we can get this right as we look to implement regulations.
26: So you're co-sponsoring some bipartisan legislation to try to do something about this. It's called the Stop Rogue AI Act. What are the cliff notes from it? What does that bill do?
28: Effectively, it would direct, you know, government agencies to come up with the appropriate regs and rules. And you know, Josh Gottheimer, a Democrat from New Jersey, and I introduced this bill a few weeks ago because we were concerned about this issue. And obviously, it kind of really reached front page news. But the objective is to put some guardrails and regulations in place with respect to how the companies are handling these rogue agents and bots, because again, this is the biggest concern as AI advances in the manner in which it is advancing, that there be the guardrails in place to prevent these types of situations from arising where they create a cyber threat and create a real crisis that, you know, we expect China and other bad actors are going to try to do.
26: If AI is getting so smart and it's going rogue and it's able to break containment and not listen to orders, how would guardrails in a bill manage that? Like, I guess what I'm asking is specifically, what's in your bill that would try to box in some of that AI from becoming too smart, too intelligent, and causing problems?
28: Well, it's directing the government agencies to work with the AI companies to develop the appropriate guardrails and guidelines. And I think what the AI companies are saying right now is that they need it. There needs to be kind of consistency across the board so that all of these companies are operating within the same structure. So, you know, this is obviously moving at such a fast pace, and we all know government regulations tend to lag far behind technology. We're trying to get ahead of it here by directing the appropriate government entities to work with the companies now and develop the appropriate guidelines. And it's frankly what the AI companies are asking for in this moment, to have consistency across the board.
2: I'm sure you saw the president put out a bunch of Truth Social posts on AI. He doesn't think there needs to be any more regulations, any more safeguards. He says if we do something like that, then China's going to get ahead on AI. And he says if you win AI, you win, and you can't let China get ahead. What'd you make of the president's post? He's basically throwing cold water on any idea that we need further regulations on AI.
28: Look, I think what the president is specifically talking about in advance of Xi Jinping's visit to Washington is the fact that we are in this competition with China. And China is never beholden to regulations. They're never beholden to constraints that obviously American businesses operate under and American government operates under. They don't care. And so what he's saying is, look, we got to be careful here not to put ourselves at a disadvantage, which only benefits China. And we've seen, no question about it, China's attempts to influence the debate and the discussion around these issues, whether it's AI regulation, whether it's data centers, because it is to their benefit if we effectively stop everything. And to me, it's not just about safeguarding against it from our own companies. It's about being prepared to safeguard against it from China. And dealing with this from a cybersecurity standpoint is vital.
2: We're starting to hear suddenly a lot of alarming rhetoric about AI and what could happen in the future. We heard the CEO of Anthropic come out and say, if we don't put some guardrails in here within the next 6 to 12 months, AI agents can go rogue and take over the entire internet. We've heard some people talking about the potential to wipe out humanity's existence in the next 10 years. All these different doomsday scenarios that the president says is a hoax, kind of like what people were saying about climate change and how it was going to wipe out the world. I guess my question to you now would be, what do you see as a potential worst case scenario with AI? You hear people talking about the movie Terminator, where, you know, AI becomes self-aware and it's like Skynet and it takes over military weapons. You got legions of robots walking around. Do you envision something like that, or is it more brute force AI attacks on financial institutions, lots of hacks, that sort of a thing?
28: My biggest concern is the attacks on our financial institutions, the undermining of our capital markets. China has done everything they can to do that, whether it's, you know, currency devaluation, intellectual property theft, seizing control of ports and waterways. If they can use AI to attack our capital markets, that will create a real challenge. And so my biggest concern revolves around that. There's no question that, you know, we've seen, for instance, with some of the AI powered robots that they've, you know, become self-aware. And, you know, I saw a video just a few days ago of somebody pushing the robot and then the robot fighting back. Right. So like how this thing is addressed by the AI companies is critical. They need to obviously be transparent about where there are pitfalls. But this notion of, you know, an apocalypse, you know, I'm not bought into that.
2: Recent Fox News poll shows that about 8 in 10 voters want a slowdown on these data centers coming into their communities, whereas about 2 in 10 want full speed ahead in order to keep pace with China. Where do you stand on these data centers, and how does it tie into this overall AI argument heading into the midterms? It seems like AI and these data centers really are now moving up to the forefront of what voters care about.
28: Well, I think, you know, these companies have not done a great job of explaining what it is that these data centers do and why they are important to the work that they are doing or how it impacts, you know, our economy. I support local control of zoning. Always have, always will. In addition, we're passing the Ratepayer Protection Act to make sure that these large-scale data center companies and AI companies are paying for and building the power generation that is necessary to ensure they have the level of electricity to operate. The ratepayers and the taxpayers should not be paying that. These companies should. And so we're going to pass that legislation this week. My opponent, Kate Conley, running against me, she's paid by AI companies. She secured herself a sweetheart deal on her way out of the Biden administration, a no-show job to the tune of hundreds of thousands of dollars so that she could run for Congress. And she said on tape repeatedly, we need data centers. We need data centers. They're not going away. Now she's trying to waffle and change her position.
2: You know, everything is political these days. You're working with a Democrat on your legislation. It's a good faith effort. But I'm curious if you've kind of seen in the last few days or so, Democrats coming out of the woodwork to suddenly start talking about AI and the dangers and saying that President Trump is asleep at the wheel, and they're calling for classified briefings all of a sudden. You got Chuck Schumer, Kamala Harris talking about it. Do you worry this topic is going to wade into those political waters and kind of be used as a political cudgel ahead of the midterms rather than taking more of

0: you know, the forefront of that competition right now. Quantum computing, IBM is headquartered in my district. That is kind of the next phase here in this economic battle. We need to continue to make sure that America is the leading innovator in this space with this technology. But like with anything, we always have to guard against the pitfalls and the perils. But I think having the discussion in a much broader way and a more nuanced way, rather than kind of the extreme discussion around it, matters. So that's what I'm endeavoring to do as we try to tackle this issue. But also, I think it is paramount for the government and especially the AI companies and big tech to communicate very clearly with the American people what is happening and why this matters and what it will do as AI continues to advance.
1: You think President Trump will talk to President Xi about it when they meet?
0: I'm sure it'll come up.
1: All right, got to leave it there. New York Republican Congressman Mike Lawler, thanks so much for your time today. As always, great to see you.
0: Thanks, Bill.

0: What keeps you up at night? Do you wonder if what you've saved will be enough? 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
5: Good morning. It's Wednesday, September 16th, 2026. I'm Ted Lindner. This is the Fox News Rundown. Police in L.A. investigating a chopper crash involving a news gathering team. Fox's Lauren Green has the details for us this morning.
6: Police confirm at least three people were killed. Another was taken to the hospital. Their condition is unknown. The chopper was responding to the scene of a bus crash when it went down, bursting into flames. Several nearby parked cars and shipping containers also caught fire. It's not clear yet how many people were inside the chopper or what news organization it was part of. Officials, though, say one of the people killed was on the ground. The FAA and the NTSB are investigating. The news chopper was covering a deadly bus crash in Chatsworth.
5: President Trump has called recent artificial intelligence CEO warnings about potential harms from the technology a hoax. And Tuesday, that conversation continued before Congress. Fox's Jessica Rosenthal.
7: Some AI company leaders are asking for Congress to regulate them. Anthropic CEO has asked for a limited waiver to antitrust rules so they can slow down development and talk safety. Treasury Secretary Scott Bessent indicated at a House Financial Services hearing he thinks there's a way to avoid a slowdown and continue the AI race with China.
8: We need to develop more of an open source, more open source models in the U.S. We can't let these large labs have regulatory capture because that will stop innovation.
7: At a Senate Judiciary Committee hearing, Missouri Senator Josh Hawley said there is no way he'd grant AI companies antitrust exemptions.
9: So that they can what? Collude together? I mean, absolutely no way that that is happening.
7: Senator Ted Cruz said he agreed with Hawley. Jessica Rosenthal, Fox News.
5: And that cup of joe every morning could do wonders for your health. Fox's Lisa Brady has warned. And Fox on Health.
10: Need a new reason to reach for another cup of coffee? How about your liver? A recent study suggesting higher coffee consumption is associated with lower risks of cirrhosis, liver cancer, and liver-related death. Researchers followed more than 300,000 individuals for more than 10 years. Participants had MRIs and blood tests, all showing those who drank five or more cups of coffee a day had a 32% lower risk of cirrhosis, a 47% lower risk of liver cancer, and a 42% lower risk of liver-related death compared to those who didn't drink coffee. I'm Lisa Brady with Fox on Health.
5: And I'm Ted Lindner. 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
14: This is the Fox News Rundown. 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
15: I'm Jerry Willis, and this is the Fox Business Report. The major averages sinking on Tuesday on spiking oil prices, and as the 10-year Treasury yield reached its highest level in 19 years. Investors remain cautious ahead of an expected rate hike this afternoon. It's forecast that the Fed will be raising its benchmark funds rate a quarter percentage point to 3.75% to 4%, the first increase in more than 3 years. Jake Obina, managing director at Piper Sandler, says,
16: "We went from expecting 2 cuts this year to now expecting 3 hikes by June of 2027, and that basically explains the entire move up in the 10-year to about 5%.
15: The Dow down 328 points, the Nasdaq lower by 205, S&P 500 down 34. The Fed will announce its decision on interest rates at 2 p.m. Eastern time today. Also this morning, retail sales figures for August will be released. That's your Fox Business Report. I'm Hillary Barsky, invested in you.
14: This is the Fox News Rundown.
17: The Fed may take a hike this afternoon in Washington. After meeting for a second day, assessing the economy, Federal Reserve policymakers are strongly considering the first interest rate hike in 3 years, after 6 rate cuts since. But Treasury Secretary Scott Bessent says things are going well.
18: President Trump's economic turnaround is especially impressive given the severity of the situation he inherited from his predecessor when inflation soared to a 40-year high.
17: Bessent said that at a House hearing where he was interrupted numerous times. By protesters.
19: Committee will be in order.
17: Who had to be removed from the hearing.
19: Committee will be in order. I formally request that those who are causing the disruption cease their actions immediately.
17: Bessent also got an earful from Democrats who blame President Trump for rising prices.
20: With the administration's chaotic tariffs, reckless war in Iran, and other unsound policies, the average American is paying $3,500 more than they otherwise would be for groceries, gas, energy, and health care.
17: Well, Congresswoman Maxine Waters, the top Democrat on the House Financial Services Committee, then got into it, clashing with Bessent over rising Treasury bond yields that are now near 20-year highs.
20: Loans paid by families to fix a roof or buy a car will also be expensive, yes or no?
18: The U.S. bond market has been the best performing
20: bond
18: market
20: Secretary.
18: In the world.
20: Yes
18: and
20: or no, Mr. Secretary? Reclaiming my time.
17: And back and forth they went over several issues as the Fed also considers surging gas prices with diesel at record highs.
21: So the Fed has two mandates. They're looking for price stability, aka inflation, to be under control, and maximum employment.
17: Josh Schaefer is a Fox Business contributor and the editor of the Barron's Investor Circle newsletter.
21: If you go back to 2025, the fall of 25, the unemployment rate was accelerating. You got to 4.5% on the unemployment rate. Now you zoom forward a year later, the unemployment rate's at 4.1%. It's come down nicely. You're averaging about 80,000 jobs per month added this year. So the labor market's pretty stable. Inflation remains an issue. You have inflation still above the 2% target that the Fed looks for. And you have things like soaring gasoline prices, soaring diesel prices that are pushing inflation higher. And Americans are feeling that at home every day. You go to the grocery store, a steak is 30 bucks a pound, 25 bucks a pound.
17: Yeah, certain things are really, really expensive.
21: Yeah, and
17: no
21: so
17: question.
21: You're feeling those issues. And so for the Fed, it's which of my mandates is pressuring me more? If the unemployment rate was spiking, they'd be thinking about cutting, sort of loosening financial conditions to maybe help out businesses. If inflation is the one that you're more concerned about, really the only lever that they have, or the main lever that they have, would be to raise interest rates, try and bring down demand a little bit so demand doesn't fuel that price inflation. If we all keep spending at the rate that we're spending with inflation, it can get entrenched and you're sitting at 2.5% or 3% instead of 2%.
17: Okay. If the Fed does this, people think it'd be, what, a quarter point?
21: Mm-hmm.
17: What does it effectively mean for people, for the consumer?
21: It doesn't mean that much, to be honest with you. So what for consumer borrowing rates, the most common borrowing rates we're thinking of, say a mortgage rate,
0: yeah,
21: that actually moves off the 10-year treasury yield, which is making a lot of headlines right now. It's at 5%.
0: Surging.
21: It's at its highest level in about 20 years, going back to 2007. That's what the 30-year mortgage rate really sort of keys off of. Same with your car loan or other very common borrowing costs are actually moving off that 10-year rate.
0: Okay, so what does the Fed... the short-term rate, what does that affect?
21: More short-term borrowing rates, like maybe your credit card rate or something to that effect. Mm-hmm. But what they're trying to do is, so part of the reason that 10-year that I mentioned has been soaring is there's a little bit of a credibility question in markets right now. Is the Fed serious about its 2% inflation target? Mm-hmm. It's been 5 years. It's been over 5 years where inflation's been above 2% and it isn't making enough progress at the end here. So markets are saying, maybe the Fed isn't serious about that. I don't believe it. That pushes treasury yields higher. If the Fed comes out and starts hiking, there is hope that they're showing they're committed to bringing down inflation. That could actually maybe bring down that 10-year treasury yield, and therefore things like mortgage rates could start coming back lower again because they've been on the rise for months now.
0: All right, so this increase in the 10-year treasury to this 5% level, you said it hasn't happened since 2007, and it drives up mortgage costs. If the Fed doesn't take action today, if there is no rate hike like expected, then what happens to the yields?
21: I think yields probably go higher. So at this point, your markets are expecting, they're placing a 90% chance in the Federal Reserve to hike interest rates. So it's highly expected that they will hike interest rates. Bond market investors, stock market investors, they don't like surprises. Mm-hmm. And so if you surprise them and say, we're not going to hike interest rates, the action that you've seen in the market recently would indicate you'll probably get a bond market sell-off. And when bonds sell off, that means that yields go higher. So that 10-year borrowing rate we're talking about at 5%, maybe it moves closer to 5.1%. And as that goes higher, you've seen weakness in stocks as well. So you might actually see a stock market sell off. Mm-hmm. I think at minimum, it will be a little bit more chaotic than we're used to on a Fed day if they don't do what is expected. Because under the previous chair, he took a lot of direction from sort of what markets were ready for. Versus Kevin Warsh, the new Fed chair that's been in a couple months now, doesn't like to give forward guidance. He doesn't think people need it. And that's a fine stance, but it does set you up for a potential surprise.
0: You referenced Jerome Powell. He was the Fed chair. Post-COVID, prices surge. Mm-hmm. The Biden administration kept saying it will be this temporary, a little inflation, don't worry about it. And people said the Fed was too late to act. And when they finally did act, the inflation train was already down the track and they were behind on it. Is the Fed ahead of it if it acts today?
21: That is one of the key reasons why economists, Fed watchers, et cetera, are arguing that the Fed should start hiking today, is to get ahead of any sort of spike. Right now you're seeing, say, diesel prices. Diesel prices, I believe, are close to $6.50, somewhere near there, getting up near that level.
0: Like 6.25, but that's still 40 cents higher. They're about 40 cents higher than the record high when the Ukraine war started in 2022, and then we had the price peak.
21: And so if diesel prices are there now, think about how diesel prices pass through the economy. So that's a trucker is going to go and fill up a diesel truck to maybe bring food to a grocery store or really transport any of our goods here in the U.S. They're paying that price. It eventually gets passed down to the store that they're bringing the goods to. Well, it now costs me a dollar more per gallon to get here. I'm going to pass that on to the business that I'm delivering the goods to. And eventually that business needs to make a decision. Do I pass on the dollar more that I paid on to the consumer?
0: Do they pass all the costs down or do they have to eat some of that?
21: They try and eat some of it because at some point, if you're a business and you just simply...
0: Good, it's getting close to the 2% level. But the wholesale rate, the core was 3.4. The regular PPI was 5.4. That's the wholesale rate. And how long does it take? Like, if diesel doesn't come down, if the conflicts continue in Ukraine and Iran and diesel keeps going higher, how much lag time is it? You talk about 2027. Is that when we'd really feel it?
21: Probably the beginning of 2027 or maybe the tail end of this year now, to be honest with you, because diesel prices are, we're talking about record highs now because they've been pressing, but they've been pressing higher for months. And so I think a lot of people in the economic community, when they were sort of modeling this out, when does it become an issue? We've reached that point. with oil prices, where you're now looking at over $100 a barrel for both Brent and West Texas Intermediate, which is the U.S. benchmark, again. Mm-hmm. We thought we had maybe, okay, we got past 100. That's when it's going to be a simple pass-through because it came back down.
0: It came back down to the level pre-war for WTI, and people thought, like, this was in the summertime, we had the potential peace deal with Iran, and things were looking much better, and now it's gone back up to where we were. So the question becomes, for the average person, everybody out there, all of us, right? We're paying also at the gas pump. We're not truckers, but we're paying a high price too. If that price keeps going up, how does that affect the economy?
21: So it affects the economy in a few different ways. I would say the main one is it affects the lower income consumer a bit more. If you just look at sort of the economics of it all, the higher income consumer doesn't spend as much of their wallet share, the amount of money that they spend every month.
0: Right.
21: They spend less of that on, say, gasoline, but it impacts the lower end consumer a lot more, because if you're a lower income consumer, you're spending most

0: most of your money on the place you live, gas to go to work, and food to eat. Those are your main three expenses, and they're a large part of what you're spending. So it is a big issue. I think getting some sort of settlement with what's going on in the Middle East, the president's talked about maybe right after the midterms, maybe that helps you. You know, we start to have more of a clear timeline now. That's 2 months away. Mm-hmm. Maybe that can help in terms of oil prices. But overall, it's an affordability issue when we talk about both rates and inflation. And you have to start asking yourself, how do you fix the problem that for five straight months now, wages have grown slower than inflation? That's the first time that's happened in over a decade. And I think it's more of an inflation issue than it is a wage issue. Wages are actually above trend. Wage growth is still pretty strong. What you can't get down right now is that inflation issue. Mm-hmm. So maybe raising rates addresses the inflation concern, again, with a labor market that's still good, so we can all keep getting some wage growth, but you want that wage growth number to be above the inflation number.
1: This is Kevin Warsh. First time he would be doing something with interest rates, mm-hmm. and he would be raising them. President Trump has been calling for more rate cuts. He put Kevin Warsh in charge at the Fed. How will he react, do you think, to what might be coming today?
0: How will President Trump react?
1: Yeah.
0: There is a chance. He said a couple times he calls for rate cuts, but he also says that he trusts what Warsh is doing. And he knows that Kevin Warsh is a smart guy. And they're working on a committee as well. Kevin Warsh himself does not decide what happens to interest rates today. There is a committee of officials that are going to vote on it. It could maybe not even be unanimous. Last month, if you go back to July, there was 9 folks that had voted for rates to stay steady, but 3 that had voted for hikes. There's a chance that it's split. But I think you have to trust in what Warsh is doing. And again, remember, the Fed really only has 2 mandates that they're following. He's supposed to get inflation down. If he thinks that hiking interest rates in the near term will get inflation down, you have to try and hope that, over the long run, it's a long-term benefit.
1: We'll find out when the Federal Reserve in the afternoon comes out and around 2 o'clock Eastern time with the decision on interest rates, and then we'll hear from the Fed chair later on. Josh Schaefer, Fox Business contributor, also the Barron's Investor Circle newsletter editor. Josh, great to have you on. Thanks.
0: Yeah, appreciate you having me.

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12: Fox News, I'm Sue Guzman. A news helicopter crashing in Chatsworth, California on Tuesday, leaving multiple people dead and injured. Rico Gross with the Los Angeles Fire Department.
13: Sad to report that the firefighters responded, over 70 firefighters. We did have a loss of lives of three members of the community and two members transported to the hospital.
12: NBC News 4 confirming it was their chopper that crashed and burst into flames. They, along with other news outlets, were covering a fatal bus crash nearby. Debate over artificial intelligence continuing on Capitol Hill.
14: Congress doesn't really know enough about AI to do anything about it. Yesterday, the president called NVIDIA CEO Jensen Huang while Huang was on stage at a tech summit talking about AI, and the president called these warnings a big hoax.
12: Fox's Aisha Hosni. 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

0: is the Fox News Rundown. Now a look at sports.
1: Pete Alonso hit his 300th career home run against his former team Tuesday. The Orioles first baseman hitting a solo shot in the top of the ninth to tie up the game against the Mets at Citi Field. The game would go to extras, where Baltimore emerged victorious 7-5 in 11 innings. Elsewhere, the Brewers have won the NL Central Division for the fourth consecutive year, Milwaukee beating the Pirates 5-1, while the Cubs fell to the Braves 6-3. And Junior Caminero hit another walk-off home run for the Rays as they defeated the Athletics 2-1. That's your sports on the Fox News Rundown. Tony Genualdo, Fox News.
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3: Here's the deal with Holly Rowe, but there's a backstory with ESPN. Maybe it was Feinbaum. It doesn't matter. See, I've always said this. Michael Jordan's the only guy that gets away with having a chip. We all have them. I still have them. Honest to God. No. We all got them. And Sarkisian has it, too. He knows there's some bull here with ESPN, his program, or him personally. Don't know. But you know what? Holly Rowe's got the mic. Holly Rowe's in front of him. It says ESPN on him. And he's already been snubbed by these clowns at halftime. So now, obviously, the liberal media is going nuts because poor Holly. No, Holly Rowe is awful. Just, I don't care whether this gets clipped out. She's awful. Awful to be around. Awful to listen to. It's me. I've worked with. Awful. So I don't want to hear it. Not even a little bit. For OutKicks, don't at me. I'm Dan Dockich, and this is Fox News Rundown.
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8: Don't be an idiot. That's the theme of what I want to talk about today, because there are great artists out there who entertain the world. But sometimes, some places, they just take that theme and think that they are bigger than life and that they have the opportunity to spiel their own political agenda. It happened when Macklemore, touring with Ed Sheeran, decided to go in front of a very large audience and start to say, "Free Palestine." Now, you may hold that position, but maybe on stage in front of tens of thousands of people, that's not the time to push forward your agenda. So he's now been pushed off the tour, not because he's taken a political stance, but where and when he did it. You can have these your own personal political views. Nobody is dismissing that. But don't be an idiot by deciding that that is the venue in order to try to convince others and raise your hand in defiance. Because as Macklemore is now learning, that's no longer going to be his way that he gets income. It's too bad. But it goes with the saying, don't be an idiot. Pick your venue, pick your time, do it in the right way, but don't take advantage of an audience that's there to just be entertained. I'm Jason Chaffetz, Fox News contributor and host of the Jason in the House podcast.
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21: Three killed in a helicopter crash. I'm Sue Guzman, Fox News. TV News helicopter has crashed at the scene of a deadly bus crash in Chatsworth, California.
22: Police confirm at least 3 people were killed. Another was taken to the hospital. Their condition is unknown. The chopper was responding to the scene of a bus crash when it went down, bursting into flames. Several nearby parked cars and shipping containers also caught fire. It's not clear yet how many people were inside the chopper or what news organization it was part of. Officials, though, say one of the people killed was on the ground. The FAA and the NTSB are investigating. The news chopper was covering a deadly bus crash in Chatsworth.
21: Fox's Lauren Green reporting. The board at the Kennedy Center in Washington, D.C. voting to close the facility amid financial problems and a dispute over putting President Trump's name on the iconic venue. Fox's Mike Emanuel.
23: There has been the ongoing legal battle over the name of the Performing Arts Center. For decades, it has been known as the Kennedy Center. The board has been trying to add President Trump's name to the building's facade and nearby outdoor plaza. Federal Judge Christopher Cooper again today blocked the board from adding the president's name, writing, quote, simply put, defendants cannot install memorials for President Trump or anyone or anything else at the Kennedy Center without Congress's blessing. With pending court challenges, it is not clear how long this closure will last.
21: Republican U.S. Congressman Tom Massey introducing articles of impeachment against the Secretary of War over the conflict in Iran. The Kentucky Republican claiming Pete Hegseth is illegally waging the Iran war by violating the War Powers Act. Meanwhile, for the third time, the House of Representatives has approved a War Powers resolution aiming to halt President Trump's ability to continue military action in Iran. This time, a handful of House Republicans joined in. 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
1: Ohio reading proficiency has reached a five-year high of 62.2% under mandated science of reading curriculums. State education officials report significant literacy gains across both urban and rural classrooms as public school districts complete their second full year under the mandated statewide framework. At the state capitol, competing Ohio House bills are sparking heated debate over law enforcement license plate surveillance cameras. The proposed 1984 No More Act would place a 12-month statewide freeze on new flock camera installations while establishing mandatory audits and strict data retention limits, while a second measure seeks a total ban and removal of automated readers from all state highway and interstate rights of way. In statewide sports, Ohio State head coach Ryan Day called his team's 24-23 loss at Texas maddening after the Buckeyes surrendered 21 unanswered fourth quarter points. Ohio State now refocuses at home in Columbus as the Buckeyes prepare for Saturday's non-conference matchup against Kent State at Ohio Stadium. Governor Mike DeWine has signed House Bill 292, creating a new statewide defense and space commission. The agency will be tasked with coordinating aerospace research, supporting defense contractors, advancing counter-drone technologies, and working to retain major military installations across the Buckeye State. And the Ohio Power Siting Board has unanimously approved a permit for Recurrent Energy to construct a 149-megawatt solar and battery storage complex in Vinton County. The facility will be built on reclaimed surface coal mine land near Hamden, with zero local public opposition registered during state review hearings. I'm Travis Laird.
0: Have you heard the news? Elon on AI regulation.
2: People from Anthropic and from OpenAI are telling you that their models are very dangerous. I think we should believe them.
0: Democrats want
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10: Straight. What all this connectivity has done to our lives. The commercial begins with two friends sitting at lunch. Perfect table, right by the window. And all of a sudden somebody comes up and starts tapping on the glass and you just feel like, oh, well, they must know her. And then another person and another person and another person. And then it's news stories and so on and so forth. And it's just all this stuff trying to steal our lives away and our attention away. Whether it's grab your attention going through doom scrolling reels or TikToks, or whether it's news alerts trying to get your attention. And I think the cumulative exposure to that is time goes by faster. Just don't have time to sit, live, absorb the luxury to ignore. I mean, it used to be if you were going to get a hold of me, you either had to call or walk in my home or office. And if I got in my car and went somewhere, I was free to focus on those people. You know, one of the most life-changing things I ever went through was a study on urgent and important. And I can't remember who did it. It was for our company. You know, one of those, I forgot what the industrial psychology type projects. By the way, you didn't even know that about me, did you?
11: No.
10: Had I chose my pick, because I'm watching my kids at 22, thinking that they're in control of their life. They haven't realized there is a God and you're not it.
11: Right.
10: Enjoy the ride. Paddle now and then.
11: Say your prayers.
10: But if I'd have had my way, first I was going to be an industrial psychologist. Can you see me an industrial psychologist? Going into businesses and working with them, getting the most productivity.
11: Have them come sit on the couch and you'd ask them questions?
10: Well, no, it's not like that kind of psychology. It's like getting the right people working together and identifying how to motivate them to do the best job. And then it was going to be a pastor. The last thing on my list was ever going to be on the radio. So much for the how God laughs when we make plans. But the point being, the study was urgency versus important. Ultimately, trying to free people from crisis management as a style. Because certain jobs will do that to you. If you don't stop and halt the urgent, you will never get to the important. What scares Satan, Lucifer, the devil, is when you get and start living purposefully in the important. Now he's worried who you're sitting next to. Somebody glued to their phone, staring at their screen. You're not a threat to him walking around. You're not going to talk to anybody. You're not going to drop everything. I'll give you a great visual. I get off the airplane at LaGuardia Airport. Andrew and I clear the ramp. We take our first five steps into the gate area. And we hear a scream about 20 yards in front of us. We keep walking. By the time we get there, in this crowded gate, I mean, what's more distracted and rushed than an airport? Did I get through security on time? Did I get to the gate? Are they pre-boarding? Is there going to be enough carry-on space? Did I need to go to the bathroom? I should probably get a cup of coffee. Everybody's frantically moving. Well, when I don't even think 30-year-old girl collapses and dies then what do you do? You think this is going to be some kind of tragic story, or no, I was in awe of humanity. It took about 36 seconds. Now, mind you, after 20 minutes, I learned these things. One was an orthopedist, but he was a doctor. Three were RNs. One was just a guy that I think moves equipment around at the airport. I didn't realize that every so many feet, like when you're passing these stores, there's the charge, you know, the things that you charge and, you know, what is it? The thing they put on your heart and it goes clear. Boom. They have those electric ones and they're stationed about every 100 yards. That guy knew to go get that. Another person called 911. A couple of us just stood over and prayed. And I watched them try to perform CPR and other things, EpiPens. Nothing brought her back. She was gone. One person, believe it or not, took out their phone and was going to start filming. And I've never been so proud of a New York woman who dressed this person down and sent them on their way in 8 seconds. But it did cross my mind, and it ruined my day and night. And my mind just starts going, are her parents outside circling waiting to pick her up? I couldn't breathe at the amount of grief that was headed towards a family. And so unexpected. But anyway, there's a moment. Because this went on. It was so under control when the paramedics got there, they didn't really do anything but get filled in. And at that point, we were at 28 minutes and making no progress. I mean, 28 minutes at an airport. I don't know if some of these people's planes didn't board. I don't know if they missed their flights. Guess what? I don't think they cared. Important won the moment over urgent. Instantly. Life, death did that. I do think all of this is making time go by faster. Small, tiny point. Can you believe it? We're 100 days away from the next Christmas. Have we even paid off last Christmas bills? You know, some of you may not have got your tree down, but a couple of days ago. There's that simple point. But the big point is all of us, whether we're managers preparing for work today, because you have a group that works for you and you have a company that's counting on you. And way back when, we all made objectives and goals for this year. Where are we at in achieving them? Who knows? I've been so busy. I never got treading water. I was never a great swimmer, but I have to go from point A to point B because if I stop, I sank. But I know from watching Jaws that when you're sitting treading water, which means going nowhere, your body's so active. It's like when you see a duck on a pond, they look so calm. Man, they're frantic underwater. All to stay in place. I see a lot of that. I see a lot of that type of crisis management, urgency, movement, but nothing important. And if we're not careful, it'll do it to your morning show. You know, we all know the narratives. In fact, I let Roy in Ohio be our caller of the day because I wanted one of you to just connect the dots on a story. And he did. Just in case something happens to me, I want to make sure you can do this stuff on your own. Because sometimes, even though you know the game being played, you can get played. Are we getting played with AI? Are we getting played with war? So the news today, waking up, the urgency. But if you want to stay busy and blink and another year is gone, but we haven't really achieved anything or changed. Or if you want to focus on the important, the urgency, Fed's going to raise the rate today. Everybody knows it. It's why they're in place. And it's not their fault that there's inflation. It's their job to cool it. So that's coming. The House passed a Democrat-backed War Powers Resolution. This, you know, the urgency of that is, oh, gee, some Republicans joined the Democrats. And then some Democrats joined the Republicans. All this adds up to is this war is now just, and we talked about this yesterday. The Iran war is no longer just foreign policy as a story. It's now driving fights over presidential powers, our military readiness. Oh, there's all kinds of stories to scare you. It's going to take years to build back our rockets, bombs, armaments.

0: So it's kind of all unraveling. And I don't know if I've done a good job explaining it to you, but if you want time to pass, get sucked in on the urgent. If you want to really make a difference and end up somewhere different a year from now, avoid the distraction. Stay laser focused on the important. Use your discernment and let's move forward together. There's going to be a lot of that today. So big picture, Fed's going to raise the interest rates. We'll talk more about that with our economist, David Bahnsen, tomorrow. AI, we're all going to die in 10 years, or we're in a battle with China and China's trying to dupe you. Just like, you know, global warming tried to dupe you. We're going to kind of go beyond that a little bit tomorrow with Kim Komando, who's going to be joining us. AI, deadly or unplug it. And a little bit more with David Zanotti today. John Decker is going to be at the White House. Republicans are hoping to flip a Senate seat. So the president's heading to North Carolina, making that a battleground. We have new census data being released. Roy O'Neill will break down the facts about everything from America's income to our health insurance. Big show. Lot to cover today. Let's stay focused on important. Let's avoid the trap of narrative and urgent. Because if you miss a little, we could miss a lot. Miss a lot, and we'll miss you. All right, what's happening in the Middle East and in Iran isn't just another headline, because it could directly hit your wallet. And why? Because when conflict breaks out in the Middle East, oil moves. We saw that this week. And then everything follows. Gas prices rise, shipping costs spike. Suddenly your dollar doesn't go as far. I mean, we've seen this before. 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All right, we get this Wednesday. September 16th, already in progress, started with your top five stories next.
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19: We've got the generic donut shop.
1: Yeah.
19: Yeah.
1: Well, in a pinch. 36 minutes after the hour, early bird gets the worm. Sleepy squirrel misses a nut. Rise and shine. Listen, I had one of those mornings myself. Sometimes you just got to throw that leg over and just start the day. We got a day to understand together because we're all in this together. We're welcoming WIBX 950 in Utica, New York. And you, by way of talkback line or emails. Let's go to the talkback line first. I think we have, is it Woody Surprise, Arizona? I'm not supposed to say Phoenix.
19: I believe he is in Surprise, Arizona. Yes.
1: Woody Surprise, Arizona.
20: Morning, Michael. I can't think of anything more non-important than congressional hearings. I saw some clips of Maxine Waters questioning Scott Bessette yesterday. She drools on and on for over a minute with defamatory statements and accusations before she ever gets to a question, then tries to talk over him before he can answer, and then starts with this nonsense of reclaiming my time, reclaiming my time. I'd like to reclaim my time from listening to that.
21: Reclaiming my time. Reclaiming my time.
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1: This is who we want to solve AI.
21: Reclaiming my time. You keep talking, I'll keep reclaiming my time.
1: Reclaiming my time. Reclaiming my time. I would say act your age, but for most in Congress, that would mean they would die if they acted their age. But yeah, we need statesmen and we have children, don't we? It's embarrassing. Or I think another way of saying it is we have political theater. This is the problem with the us versus them, red versus blue, Dems versus Republic battle. Nobody's serving America or Americans. And this becomes theater. And anytime you have theater, you have the potential for bad actors and bad acting. Irv, where was Irv from?
19: Irv is calling from Nashville, WLAC.
1: WLAC in Nashville, Tennessee. Irv, go.
0: Good morning, Mike. Have a question. What will raising interest rates do to tame inflation when inflation is clearly being driven by the price of energy? And I would say probably most by the price of diesel, not gasoline. Can you explain that to me, please? Thanks.
1: All right. Irv, with a couple of good questions there, because we just did it in our commercial, didn't we, a few minutes ago? When oil goes up, gas prices go up. When gas prices go up, goods and services go up. That's why he said it's specifically diesel, because diesel's motorizing the trucks that deliver the goods to the stores that you go and buy. But energy is only one factor of inflation. The largest, I mean, this was my problem during COVID, just sending everybody home and sending checks to everybody. That was trillions of dollars released into the economy unearned. Very inflationary. Our debt is very inflationary. Not having gold-backed dollars is very inflationary. Now, what you're seeing right now could be driven by a lot of factors, and we don't always know exactly what's doing it, but it's usually all of the above. David Bonson comes on every Thursday. David will be the first to tell you, stop hyper-focusing on inflation. As long as wages are keeping up with it, that's fine. That can be healthy. The problem is wages are not keeping up with inflation. And that's where the Fed comes in. Now, the first thing, Irv, I would tell you is stop thinking. I mean, yes, in a very simplistic way, our meddling with the economy usually instigates inflation. In this particular case that you're addressing, a war, necessary as I believe as it is, can temporarily increase energy costs. And that can be inflationary. Our involvement in COVID and handing out checks was inflationary. There's things that we do that can create this. Disease or droughts or shortages. There's a lot of things that could cause inflation. And when the Fed steps in and raises interest rates, it's not to cure inflation or bring it to zero. It's just to, you got to picture the old tapping on your brakes. It's just to slow it down. They want inflation at 2% and it's back to 4%. So they want to tap the brakes a little bit. And 0.25% will probably do that. Why? Because the effect it has, well, if you raise it 0.25%, maybe they don't do a mortgage right now. Maybe they don't buy a car right now. They're trying to slow spending and get people to buy less. It's not to, you know, just kind of bring it down a little bit. So only the president makes this a partisan or personal issue. If I'm the president of the United States right now, no matter how we got here, and I could probably explain to you how we did, I should be big-minded enough to know, well, if inflation's creeping back up to 4%, they're going to tap on the brakes. And if I wanted to keep them from tapping on the brakes, or if I wanted them to lower interest rates, well, I may have foregone a war and risk getting annihilated. I may have wanted to be more aggressive about securing the Strait of Hormuz, or more aggressive about taking out the Revolutionary Guard, or not distance myself from Israel, but worked very closely with them because we were doing great things together. Now the Houthis are back up and running and blocking other shipping lanes. I mean, I would do some things differently. But no matter who you appoint to head the Fed, if they're looking down at 4% inflation rates, they're going to tap the brakes. So the headline is, the Fed is widely expected and anticipated to raise the interest rates. They're going to. Just like for whatever reason, which is usually for me not paying attention or listening to a great song. Have you ever tried to drive the speed limit when My Maria comes on? My Maria. Next thing, I had a BMW one time. And I think it was the Brooks and Dunn version. And I'm just singing along. I looked down, I was going 120 miles an hour.
19: Oops.
1: It's a great song, is what I should have told the officer.
2: It's a great song.
1: But for whatever reason, if I look up and the speed limit's 45 and I go, ooh, I'm going 58, I'm going to tap on the brakes a little bit. I'm going to slow down. And I'm not going to blame the brakes. I mean, the conditions. And of course, every time. And I realized what the president does. He did the same thing with the media. With the media, I appreciated it. I've been fighting media bias and the mainstream media, legacy media, being in the back pocket of one particular party for decades. And this president broke it. Technology played a role in that, but he did. He targeted it and he broke it. Why he does that with everything that doesn't go his way, that looks like a tantrum. No, the Fed will raise the rate. And big picture for the year, we should have had about at least four rate cuts. And instead, held steady, and now it's actually going to tick up. From an interest rate perspective, 2026 was not a great year for Donald Trump. And him just demanding them go down without conditions warranting it makes as much sense as, okay, let's end the war with Iran right now based on political conditions at home. Democrats and Republicans are uniting to take war powers away from Trump. Never mind if the enemy is defeated. Never mind if they have the ability to rebuild and stockpile weapons of mass destruction that we know they'll use. Now, looking back, a lot of you have debated me on this. Maybe he shouldn't have led with tariffs. I don't know. Didn't have a choice with Iran because Israel wasn't going to take it anymore. And they were sick of dealing with proxies. They were going to go right to the head of the snake. Well, the minute Israel decides to do that, you got troops in the region. They're your major ally. I mean, you got things to protect. They force you into. The only thing I would second guess is I would have never distanced myself from Israel based on political pressures at home. Israeli intelligence and might mixed with U.S. might and determination. It was a bad 3 days for Iran. Surgical. It achieved its immediate objectives. They were no longer a nuclear power. Now, after that, everything became about a peace agreement when it should have become about securing the Strait of Hormuz. But tariffs plus that, plus a lingering war with Russia and Ukraine, plus getting sucked into the urgent and taking your eye off the important. I don't have to tell you, we're 100 days away from Christmas. Inflation's crept up to 4%. So I hope that answers your question, Herb. First and foremost, the point I think I would make is nobody's trying to say, oh, that'll fix energy. No, it'll slow down spending, which will slow down the rate of inflation for hopefully other factors to catch up and solve. Our policies solve things. Manufacturing and creating things solves things. Jobs solve things. Interest rate increases just slowed down inflation as they're meant to. And it doesn't even keep you, to use my speeding analogy, from creeping up over 45 miles an hour again once you get comfortable. When it comes to supplements, at the end of the day, there's only two things that matter, right? Do they work and can you trust them? Now, I trust Relief Factor. It works for me. Jeffrey trusts it. It works for him. Thousands and thousands of people have trusted it and it works for them. Glenn Beck's told us about it for a decade. I love telling real people's stories. At 80 years old, Richard and Paula were tired of aches and discomfort keeping them up awake at night. 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Sometimes it doesn't let you sleep. 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I shut up and just inform you with top five stories of the day next.
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1: Sorry to hear about your coffee there, Jeffrey.
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1: It'll get better. Anyway, I kind of have to disagree with Woody about the congressional hearings. I actually find them pretty entertaining, knowing that the Dems are interviewing people at least twice as intelligent as they are and getting put in their place, looking like a fool, reading from their cue cards.
3: Reclaiming my time.
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4: Maxine just interrupted our Your Morning Show caller in the midst of the... Wow. She's everywhere. The House on Tuesday passed a Democratic-backed war powers resolution aimed at limiting President Trump's military actions in Iran. Mark Mayfield has our top story.
5: Sponsored by Representative Seth Moulton, the resolution drew support from 7 Republicans, up from 4 when similar measures were considered earlier. The vote marked the third time the House has approved a war powers resolution related to Iran. During floor debate, Representative Gregory Meeks, the ranking Democrat on the House Foreign Affairs Committee, argued that Congress had never authorized a war with Iran and criticized the administration for keeping troops in harm's way without congressional approval or a clear strategy. I'm Mark Mayfield.
4: Well, the Fed is widely anticipated to raise interest rates today.
6: This is Wallet Hub analyst Chip Lupo.
7: It is expected to be a rate hike by the Fed, in all likelihood about a 25 basis point.
6: Lupo says although inflation has dropped from a high of 9% under the Biden administration, new data from the Consumer Price Index showed annual inflation still well above the central bank's 2% target. He says credit card holders with carryover balances will see the biggest hit with a rate hike. This would mark the first time the Fed has raised rates in over 3 years. President Trump has called on Fed Chair Kevin Warsh to lower rates. I'm Tammy Trujillo.
4: Attorney General Todd Blanche, says the Justice Department has stopped numerous terrorist attacks in the U.S. Monica Nelson reports.
8: Addressing reporters from the White House Rose Garden Tuesday, Blanche announced the arrests of over 1,000 people who were prevented from carrying out alleged terrorist attacks. Those arrests took place since President Trump took office. Blanche also highlighted an arrest this week of a 21-year-old man in Pittsburgh who was plotting to carry out an ISIS-inspired terrorist attack. Blanche is the latest administration official to step into a role typically filled by former White House Press Secretary Caroline Leavitt, who resigned from her role this summer. I'm Monica Nelson.
4: A Democrat-led effort to impeach President Trump has been voted down in the House. Scott Carr has the report from Washington.
9: The impeachment resolution was led by Democratic Congressman Al Green of Texas over what he called the conduct of Immigration and Customs Enforcement and Customs and Border Protection. The vote in the House was 232 to 147 against, with 18 Democrats voting with 213 Republicans to table the bid. 46 Democrats declined to take a position, including the minority leader, Hakeem Jeffries. I'm Scott Carr.
4: Billy Joel giving fans a health update after undergoing brain surgery last year.

0: During an interview with SiriusXM's The Billy Joel Channel, the singer revealed that loud concerts had been damaging his brain, so he had a shunt implanted into his brain. He said he's seen an improvement in his memory, balance, and overall ability to function. The 77-year-old musician said he's also doing physical therapy and is still recuperating. Joel was diagnosed with normal pressure hydrocephalus in May of 2025. I'm Mark Mayfield.
1: He thinks loud music in his ear is a problem. Have Maxine Waters screaming in your ear every morning with your headphones cranked up. Not easy. The calendar says it's Wednesday, but it's so much more than just that.
2: Today, we are exactly 100 days to Christmas. That's 14 weekends to plan, shop, decorate, bake. You gotta have cookies and get the ho-ho-ho going. Anxiety Center says it's a lot of pressure, but for a less stressed holiday, early planning is the key. But more pressure as Hanukkah starts December 4th. That's in 80 days. You can insert your scream here. I'm Bree Tennis.
1: Anything happens to Bree Tennis, I quit this show. Seriously. She's my highlight every morning. Do you realize how good she is at what she does and the stories she picks, the way she delivers them, ends with a sarcastic zinger? Oh, my God. Christmas is 100 days away? Pirates lost 5-1 to the Brew Crew yesterday. Guardians won 7-6 over the White Sox. Rays 2-1 over the A's. Dodgers blanked the Reds 4-0. Tigers beat up on the Blue Jays 10-1. Phillies lost 6-3 in D.C. Twins got pounded by the Yankees 8-1. Cardinals lost 10-3 to the Giants. Angels lost 2-1 to the Mariners. And the D-backs fell 4-2 to the Marlins. Tomorrow, Thursday Night Football, a pair of 1-0 teams will battle it out. The Lions travel to Buffalo to take on the Bills 7:15 on Prime. Birthdays today. Pop star Nick Jonas is 34. Golfer Bryson DeChambeau is 33. Rapper Flo Rida, 44. And actress Amy Poehler is 55. If it's your birthday, happy birthday. We are so glad you were born. And thanks for sharing part of your big day with us at your morning show. When we come back, a new census report is out. Breaks down some of the facts about everything from America's income to health insurance. Rory's got the numbers and the story and a visit with DZ on AI when YMS, your morning show, continues.
3: 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This is Tracy from Poughkeepsie. My morning show is your morning show with Michael DelGiorno.

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6: Bernie Sanders wants to lead the way regulating AI. I'm Dave Anthony, Fox News.
7: Congress, under both Democratic and Republican control, have been asleep at the wheel.
6: The independent senator on the left will host a bipartisan briefing today on artificial intelligence with leading scientists, including one called the godfather of AI. Fox's Madeline Rivera reports.
8: Lawmakers in the nation's capital are deeply divided over artificial intelligence oversight, weighing national security risks against the danger of overregulation. The president has cast AI fears as a hoax. Attorney General Todd Blanche is backing up the president's accusation that Democrats are using AI as a political issue in the midterms, adding it is not his agency's job to place guardrails on the technology.
9: If anybody associated with AI violates criminal law, we'll investigate that. We already have.
6: Also in Washington, the Kennedy Center Board votes to close the facility for renovation after a federal judge again blocked them from putting President Trump's name on the center. The president then posted on Truth Social, if his name isn't put on the building, that renovation won't happen. This could also be controversial. A big U.S. weapons sale to Israel.
10: Several news organizations, including Reuters, cite U.S. officials as saying this arms deal is worth $2.8 billion. The package includes 20,000 bunker buster bombs, which explode underground after penetration, and 40,000 one-ton bombs whose use by Israel in Gaza and Lebanon has drawn international anger.
6: Fox's Jonathan Savage. A building in Gaza being used by displaced Palestinians, badly damaged in the Israel-Hamas wars, collapsed, killing at least 16 people. Three people are dead in California.
11: We did have a helicopter crash here. We do have one confirmed patient that seems to be outside of the helicopter when it crashed.
6: Los Angeles Fire Captain Brandon Silverman, an NBC LA 4 TV reporter, and the pilot were also killed. America's listening to Fox News.
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13: Commuters across the Buckeye State are preparing for a major price drop at the pumps this Thursday afternoon. United Dairy Farmers will cut gasoline prices by 40 cents per gallon across more than 170 stations in Dayton, Columbus, and regional transit corridors during a four-hour flash sale running from 3 to 7 p.m. for all drivers. Ohio lawmakers have reached a bipartisan congressional redistricting compromise, adjusting boundaries in the 7th, 10th, and 15th districts. The realignment targets competitive suburban voters across Medina and Cuyahoga counties, as 7th District Congressman Max Miller faces intense party pressure ahead of midterm campaigns. In Clark County, hundreds of former Haitian temporary protected status holders in Springfield are facing Immigration and Customs Enforcement ankle monitor surveillance and deportation proceedings following the expiration of their eligibility. Municipal leaders and community health organizations are working to assist affected families as deportation flights continue landing overseas on a regular basis. The city of Trenton has withdrawn its petition to annex 601 acres proposed for an 18-building Amazon data center campus. The move canceled a scheduled county commissioner's hearing following heavy opposition from township trustees and comes weeks before residents vote on a charter amendment banning high-consumption data centers. And celebrating a major environmental milestone, the Fernald Preserve is marking 20 years since completing a $4.4 billion remediation of the former Cold War uranium foundry in Butler and Hamilton counties. The industrial site has been transformed into a 1,050-acre nature preserve featuring 7 miles of public trails. I'm Travis Lair.
12: Have you heard the news? Have you heard the news? Elon on AI regulation.
14: People from Anthropic and from OpenAI telling you that their models are very dangerous. I think we should believe them.
12: Democrats want
15: slow down the pace of development.
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21: We're all keeping their family members in our thoughts and prayers. New census data being released is breaking down a lot of facts, not the least of which is everything from Americans' income to their health insurance. And our national correspondent, Rory O'Neill, is here to break down the numbers. Good morning, Rory.
22: Hey there, Michael. Good morning. Man, sad note, too. I know the chopper pilot or the chopper reporter for the ABC affiliate out in L.A., and he's been posting pictures that he had with his colleague there from NBC. Just an awful story.
21: Oh, terrible.
22: Hits close in our field. But yeah, the census numbers are actually pretty positive. We see that real median household income is at a record high, $87,460 in 2025. That's the highest since they started tracking this in 1967. And the overall poverty rate down half a percentage point to 10.2%. Childhood poverty is also at a historic low, but still in America, pretty high at 13.4%.
21: All right. So the question is it keeping up with the rate of inflation? So, you know, I'll never forget one time, Maria, I was just thinking to myself, oh, I'm so much more successful than my father. Well, I have 1,500 more square feet of home, but what my home costs today compared to the $90,000 he paid for ours is crazy. What cars cost then versus what they cost now. So my dad had signed a 2-year deal in Chicago for $125,000 a year, $250,000 for over 2 years. And it may seem like I make more money than him today, but I don't, because that was a lot more money back in 1979. So, yeah, it's all relative, right? Of course, our salaries are up, but is it keeping up with what those salaries buy?
22: Well, right. You know, and even the poverty number that they say we're doing better with, what is it? The threshold for a family of four in poverty in 2025, four people, poverty is considered just under $33,000 a year. And that's a little, imagine having a family of four and $33,000 a year of income.
21: I think that would be pretty tough to get by. What did we learn about health insurance?
22: Yeah, and one other quick note on this, also more equality when it comes to men and women earnings. For full-time year-round workers, the female-to-male earnings ratio closing now almost 84 cents on the dollar for women versus men. So that's improving. Health insurance, we see that 7.9% of the population, more than 26 million people, were uninsured for the entire year of 2025. That's tough to measure because a lot of people hop on and off depending on their employment situation. And that's where most of us do get our health care, is through our employers. 53.5% of us have some sort of health insurance coverage through our employer. 20% are on Medicare, 17% Medicaid.
21: So what was the total percentage of those uninsured?
22: 7.9%, 26.7 million people.
21: And Obamacare, of course, was supposed to insure everyone, so we still have work to do there, obviously. Rory's going to be back in the third hour. Looks like we deployed our first ever space-based weapon. What's the mission and what does it mean? Rory's back in the third hour with that story. When it comes to this AI, tomorrow we're going to have tech guru and national radio show host and National Radio Hall of Famer, I might add, Kim Komando. She's also a columnist. She's going to be joining us. We're going to talk about, are we all dying in 10 years? Or are we all about to lead the world in innovation? And I think there's no question, our senior contributor, David Zanotti, is joining us. David, there's no question we're being played to some degree. But there's got to be some middle ground between we're all going to die in 10 years and AI is going to help us rule the world. So let's try to, if we can, discern and sort through the doom and gloom in the narrative so that we can understand and not be played.
23: Heck, I'm just refreshed by the introduction. Good morning, Michael.
21: You're welcome.
23: That was really well said.
21: All right, and then having said that, let's take a break and we'll be back. No, I'm kidding.
23: Yeah, so, hey, this is starting to sound more like the Larry King Show in the morning than anything else. And tomorrow we've got Kim Komando for the full hour.
21: And
23: would to God your success would exceed his. That's my.
21: No, fear. I'll let the cat out of the bag. I don't want to spill popcorn. It's not like we taped the interview or anything. But I did talk to Kim yesterday, and I was a little alarmed by how alarmed she was. To be honest with him, there's certain people that I take a lot more serious than others. I mean, that analogy that Donna used, it looks more like a nursing home than statesmen and stateswomen solving problems for the American people when we look at Congress. But when somebody like Elon Musk speaks or someone like Kim Komando speaks, I listen a little closer. These are people whose opinions matter a little bit more.
23: Best line of the morning. If Congress would act their age, wait a minute. We don't want that to happen.
21: They'd all be dead. So seriously, right. you and your team.
23: Let's peel it back.
21: Yeah, because you and your team at the Public Square have been doing a multi-part series on this. And I know it has raised a lot of, you know, questions in your mind, provided a lot of answers in your mind. But you've been really breaking this down and trying to understand it. Not easy.
23: Well, if you don't mind, and I know that so much of what happens in Reader because of condensed time, we've got to go, go, go. I don't care how many days it takes us to talk about this on the Public Square or your morning show. We got to talk. Because first thing, what we're dealing with is a compound noun. Let's just start right there with the language. Two words put together that didn't mean anything 20 years ago when you put them next to each other. And now they mean what? Artificial intelligence. Well, it's always seemed to me like the two words are a disconnect. Like artificial flowers. Okay, artificial turf. Okay, yeah, it's close, but not even. Well, what would we want about intelligence to be phony? To be artificial, to be fake. So somewhere in this process, we didn't even think through the naming process very well, but here's where we are. Let's peel this thing apart just from the language. Ask this question. How do computers hear? In other words, you have a voice inside your head. Some people say that's the voice of conscience. Some say it's the voice of reason. Some say it's both. So what's the voice inside a computer's head? In other words, when you speak into your device, whatever it is, what does the device hear? Well, fact of the matter is the device doesn't speak any of the languages that humans speak on Earth. Everything has to be immediately translated into zeros and ones. It's digitized and it's placed into a program. So let's get something straight right from the beginning. The computer doesn't think. It reacts to coding. And the computer doesn't act. It's a box or a chip. Well, they're going to put them in robots and robots. Yeah, okay, we get all that. It'll still be a chip inside a robot. And when you talk to it, it still doesn't know what you mean or what you feel. It's just responding to code. That's the first thing we got to break down. You know, when I was a kid, there was a thing that came out called Mr. Machine. It was out for about 8 or 10 years. It was really stupid, but it was sold to kids. Like, look, Mr. Machine comes with its own tools. You can take it. It was a transparent, a robot-like little working machine. It was about 2 feet tall, and it walked around, and it made noise, and you get to take it apart and put it back together again.
21: That sounds cool. You hated that?
23: and he was going to be your friend. Okay,
21: I had a big wheel and a pet rock. Stop your griping.
23: But no, I didn't get one. The rich kid down the street that I played with got one. I wasn't stupid. There were four kids in my house. He was an only child. He was everybody's pal. So my friend got the Mr. Machine. So I'm taking Mr. Machine apart and working to try to put it back together again. Now, in my case, I always ended up with extra parts. But the point of it is that when you got done with the whole experiment, it was like, so what? What's next? When we're done, what's next? He still can't speak. He still can't think. And he's still not my friend. So what we're looking for with artificial intelligence, I'm going to tell you, we'll never get to, because the computer will never hold human reason. Why is that important? There's a thing in the laws of physics called the second law of thermodynamics. Now, in theology, it's called the fall of man.
21: Right.
23: In physics, it's called the second law of thermodynamics. Everything that's hot gets cold. Everything that stands up falls down. We are living and human beings, we now have absolute cellular, medical, scientific, biological proof that every generation of human beings has a little less quality of DNA than the generation before them. We are living in a declining atmosphere. How exactly does artificial intelligence mitigate against the second law of thermodynamics, i.e. everything is falling down? How do you try to propose a perfect computer solution in a world that's not perfect? It has no capacity to process that. What do I mean by that? What I mean by that is Seinfeld's real. Every now and then, you're going to look to AI to get you a rental car, and there'll be no car when you get there. because the computer has no capacity to deal with exigencies when something goes wrong. Somebody gets sick, somebody falls down, somebody drops dead in an airport. AI has no capacity to deal with the exigencies of the second law of thermodynamics or the fall of man or human imperfection. And so what we're going to be endlessly doing is saying, this is really stupid.
1: Or we'll sit and brainstorm everything it could potentially be capable of doing or hack to do. But how is that a new threat? In other words, like I keep hearing, oh, well, it's going to lead to our demise. There's going to be the release of a biological weapon. Well, what's keeping, I mean, that's what artificial could maybe do. I can think of real Chinese people that already.
23: Well, hey, here's an idea. Let's create. And by the way, artificial intelligence in shorthand is really just cliff notes for the kids who never wanted to do their homework. Everybody just wants it to go faster and somebody else to do the work. But let's take this computer system that is completely prepared and is in the process and has executed building a bioweapon. And let's set it in a laboratory and watch what happens. Nothing. Because there's people who have to build the weapon. For that matter, take your same artificial computer generated, completely prepared software program.

0: 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All right, 22 minutes after the hour, more with DZ when we return. Also, John Decker from the White House. The president's going to North Carolina. He thinks the Senate seat there could save the Senate for Republicans. He is on the road. Let's hope he has the message right. John Decker has the story from the White House straight ahead.
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0: In a time where social media is everywhere, isn't it nice to just sit around and compare notes with some good friends? It's your morning show with Michael Del Chorno.
1: We'll compare a few notes with John Decker at the White House about why the president headed to North Carolina, and then we'll compare more notes about AI. I think we're being played politically right before the midterms. More with DZ straight ahead. Our top story, at least three people are dead after a news helicopter crashed in L.A., Mark Mayfield reports.
2: In a statement, NBC4 and Telemundo 52 said, "We are deeply saddened to share that a helicopter providing aerial news coverage for NBC4 and Telemundo 52 was involved in a fatal accident in Los Angeles on Tuesday evening." It went on to say, "We extend our heartfelt condolences to the families, friends, and colleagues of those who lost their lives." Several news helicopters were circling above a deadly bus accident in the Chatsworth neighborhood right before the helicopter went down, crashing next to the loading dock of a warehouse. I'm Mark Mayfield.
1: A couple of moves in Congress. The House on Tuesday passed a Democrat-backed war powers resolution aimed at limiting President Trump's military actions in Iran. Meanwhile, a Democrat-led effort to impeach President Trump failed when Democrats joined Republicans. And all eyes are on the Fed today, and the expectation is they will be raising rates. Birthdays today. Comedian Molly Shannon is 62 years old. Richard Marx. Loved Richard Marx. Singer Richard Marx is 63. Magician David Copperfield is 70. And if it's your birthday, happy birthday. We're so glad you were born. And thanks for waking up with your morning show. When we continue, a visit with John Decker from the White House next hour. Sounds of the day. Rory with the latest on our deployment of our first ever space-based weapon. And more with DC on AI. There's got to be a middle ground between we all die or we all lead. That and more when your morning show continues.
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1: Under 90 until October 1st here in Middle Tennessee. You could finally convince me global warming is real. And I'm wondering if I will ever golf again. And will I remember how to play? Because the last time I played in Cleveland, I couldn't remember how to play. Well, I said I wanted to take a month off and just reset. I guess the temperature is going to make that easy. We'll have more on AI. And it is a suspiciously, and I mean suspiciously, active weapon. With just 48 days until the midterm. So there's no question it's being turned into a political weapon as well. We'll break that down with DC. If you're just waking up, the Fed is widely expected to raise interest rates today. If inflation's at 4% and they're wanting 2%, somebody's going to tap on the brakes. So we think it's probably going to go up a quarter of a point. NBC News projects that Senator Chris Coons will win the Democrat Delaware primary for the United States Senate. And obviously the president's very concerned about control of the Senate. which is exactly why he's getting on that big bird of his and headed to North Carolina. Our White House correspondent, John Decker, is joining us. This is a pretty big race that's going on here, Texas and a few others. I suspect maybe a trip to Texas is in the future as well.
0: Well, absolutely. Remember, he was in Texas for that midterm convention. That was last week. So he spent 2 days in Dallas, and he was certainly touting Ken Paxton, who's running to keep that Republican seat in the Senate Republican. And the president is traveling to Gastonia, North Carolina today. That's just right outside of Charlotte, North Carolina. And the president is trying to make certain that that seat also remains in Republican hands. It's now held by Tom Tillis. He's not running for re-election. Michael Whatley is the Republican who's running for the U.S. Senate, hoping to keep that Senate seat in Republican hands. And he's running behind, not only in the polls, but also in terms of money raised for this expensive campaign.
1: Fear of a flipped seat is what the president's trying to stop. It's interesting you bring up Paxton. I didn't mean to even hijack the direction of our talk, but now that we've brought up Texas, I mean, obviously the convention was there, and obviously that was a big focus at the convention. And you talked about the president's support for Paxton, although I thought that was one of the strangest exchanges I've ever heard. He talked about he didn't like the way he dressed or the way he looked. I mean, do you recall that moment in the rally?
0: This is a line that he's used a few times over the last few weeks. And essentially what the president is trying to do is trying to steer attention away from all of the baggage that Ken Paxton is running with. And it has nothing at all to do with the way he dresses. It has everything to do with his personal life and the fact that he cheated on his wife. And, you know, it's very public about that. He's been impeached by his own party. I mean, he's got a lot of things that he's dealing with as he tries to keep that seat now held by John Cornyn in Republican hands.
1: All right. So the latest polls, I think, show that race at 3%, which is within the margin of error and within the margin, well, within the margin of mystery of polling lately and its accuracy. Right. But the president may have to go take a trip back there to firm that up today, North Carolina. Interest rates, I don't think there's anybody that doesn't expect him to raise. The question is how high. I would suspect a quarter of a point. Is that still what we're hearing?
0: Yeah, that's right. You know, and that's going to disappoint the president. You know, he's got his guy in there now as the Fed chairman to replace Jerome Powell. And yet interest rates are heading higher, not lower, which is what the president implored Jerome Powell to do when he was the Fed chairman. Of course, that never happened. It hasn't happened. And it all has to do with the state of the U.S. economy. Inflation up to 3.4%. The Fed wants inflation at about 2%. So that's one of the reasons why they're going to be raising interest rates, announcing that interest rate hike at 2 o'clock Eastern time this afternoon. A quarter point is what most people expect.
1: I guess if I was naive, I'd say some bipartisanship in Congress yesterday, but I'm not. It was all politics. The House on Tuesday passed a Democrat-backed war powers resolution aimed at limiting the president in military action in Iran, and then a Democrat-led effort to impeach the president had some Democrats join Republicans to block. This is just politics in full swing in a midterm, I think, but I would imagine the president will react.
0: Well, you know, that's right. You know, and what we see right now is just like Republicans in these competitive districts sometimes switch sides and vote with Democrats. Sometimes Democrats in competitive districts vote alongside Republicans. And that's what we saw take place yesterday. Not a surprise. We're getting close to the midterm elections, as you point out, Michael, 48 days away. And the president, he's going to be doing these trips to these battleground states, I think, weekly, maybe a few times a week, leading up to the midterm. So today it's North Carolina. I would imagine a trip to Ohio is probably next because there's a competitive race there as well.
1: Coming up today in the White House briefing room, I think we've covered a lot of it.
0: We're going to be covering a lot of things. The president's social media post in which he bashed the Supreme Court. We'll talk about that. I asked a question yesterday in the Rose Garden to the Attorney General of the United States, Todd Blanche, about whether it's wise for the president to criticize the Supreme Court, to disparage the Supreme Court in the way that he's done this. You know, the thing of it is that this Supreme Court is going to rule on lots of issues regarding the president, regarding his administration, regarding his policies between now and the time he leaves office. I just personally, as a lawyer, don't think it's a good idea to criticize the arbiters that will decide on these issues. That's my view. We'll hear what the attorney general had to say in response to my question.
1: It's not,
0: and we'll also talk.
1: By the way, it's not a good idea if the judge looks like Herman Munster to do that. I learned that from my cousin Vinny. But go ahead.
0: Yeah, that's right. That's a good point. And we'll also talk about this ongoing dispute involving the Kennedy Center. What name should be on the Kennedy Center? Should Donald Trump's name be on the Kennedy Center? We'll talk about that as well.
1: Such serious times and such unserious topics, right?
0: Right.
1: The White House Briefing Room with John Decker. Just search John Decker or the White House Briefing Room into your iHeart app. It'll pop up. Give it a program position. It'll be waiting for you at 8 a.m., 9 a.m. Eastern. And we'll talk again tomorrow, John. Thanks.
0: Thanks a lot, Michael. Have a good one. Bye-bye.
1: You too. You too. All right, David, the politicalization 48 days from the midterms of AI. All of a sudden, right now, AI is going to kill us all. And right now, only a partisan political view can save us. Come on. Let's make it clear again. We're being played.
2: Yeah, we're being played, Michael. We're being played with a wedge issue. Anytime you've got a wedge issue, I don't care whether the issue is a pro-family wedge issue, like the question of marriage, or data centers, a material question, a technology question. Anytime a political set of consultants sees a way of driving a wedge between voters that will benefit one party or the other, and they start to use the issue, objectivity and resolution disappears. We've got to wait out the election, sort out all the stupidity, and then get back to practicality.
1: What makes a wedge issue so powerful? The more people are ignorant, or the more people have a very shallow, firm siding?
2: The key to a wedge issue is the political consultants understand. It goes back to your original conversation early this morning about another career path you would have considered, about how to get people together and going in the same direction. Wedge issues can either drive people. The goal to a political consultant is to find an issue, then translate it into language and into visual imageries that will drive deeper than anything else when you're thinking about the election. So if you are afraid of a data center coming into your backyard, and it's really bugging you, and you're talking about it every night, and your neighbors are talking about it, and candidate A comes to your door and says, I'm against that, you're for that candidate. You don't care what their political affiliation is, what they look like, what they sound like, what their background is. In other words, the key to a wedge issue is to drive deeper than any other issue and connect to the candidate of the choice of the consulting company. That's how they do it. So, and that's what they're doing right now with AI.
1: Here's why I ask. Axios did a big story this morning on the latest poll. This was conducted September 11th through the 14th. The president tested at 53% who say the president is corrupt. 53%. 51% said dangerous. 47% said out of touch. 46% said cruel. 45% said bold, 45% said racist, divisive. So we see this polarization. This is the result of the matrix. But I'm looking at number two on that list, dangerous. They're using fear. They've created AI as dangerous. The president is the leading defender of AI and says he will block any control of AI. Well, I think they got, well, you know how, when I grab my 60-degree wedge, I mean business. They got themselves a good club in their hand here, don't they?
2: Well, they do. And remember that we're only 18 days away from early voting getting lined up. So the election is here. And this is the issue that's got legs. They used to be October surprises. Now they're September surprises. And so they're driving it hard. For example, in the state of Ohio, saturation on questions of energy companies linking John Husted, the Republican senator up for re-election, to energy and big energy, and then slamming into data centers, which is all about energy. And so they're making the linkage, making the connection, and Sherrod Brown's just sitting back laughing his tail off because all he's got to do is be on the ballot with a recognizable name because the consultants are driving the fear train. And that's what they do. And by the way, the other side is doing exactly the same thing with the LGBTQ question and men and women's sports. Now it's got to the place where it's a hot button. That's what consultants are trying to do. And James Carville and Karl Rove know that what I'm telling you is true. Doesn't matter which side of the equation you're on. You're trying to drive the voter.
1: The problem with the Republicans, that issue of biological men in women's sports would have been really good if the midterm was 2 months ago. Unfortunately, AI is the story, and it's a little over a month away from the primary.
2: And that's the next piece, because timing is everything.
1: More with David Zanotti coming up tomorrow. On the road, but you can't tell, can you? Thank God for technology. Michael. We'll talk tomorrow. And, of course, David and his team at the Public Square are going to continue this examination of AI. Again, you can hear the Public Square on 200 stations nationwide or on demand anytime at thepublicsquare.com. 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Not one, not two, not three, but your top five stories of the day are coming up. And something a little different in 15 minutes. We're going to do the sounds of the day where we have plenty of time to do them because we have plenty of revealing, entertaining sounds of the day. All straight ahead as your morning show continues.

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1: Heads up, people. Kim Komando is Michael's guest tomorrow. I first followed her in the early days of PCs, taped the shows, and studied them. That path led me into programming, and I eventually ended up writing code for Bell Labs. She's been a teacher to millions for decades. If you've never heard of her, this is one to sit down for. She's total genius.
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3: Yes, Kim Komando, tomorrow. We're going to break down this AI threat, or are we being played? Or both. At least three people are dead after a news helicopter crashed in L.A. Mark Mayfield has our top story.
4: In a statement, NBC4 and Telemundo 52 said, "We are deeply saddened to share that a helicopter providing aerial news coverage for NBC4 and Telemundo 52 was involved in a fatal accident in Los Angeles on Tuesday evening." It went on to say, "We extend our heartfelt condolences to the families, friends, and colleagues of those who lost their lives." Several news helicopters were circling above a deadly bus accident in the Chatsworth neighborhood right before the helicopter went down, crashing next to the loading dock of a warehouse. I'm Mark Mayfield.
3: A Democratic-led effort to impeach President Trump has been voted down in the House. Scott Carr reports from Washington.
5: The impeachment resolution was led by Democratic Congressman Al Green of Texas over what he called the conduct of Immigration and Customs Enforcement and Customs and Border Protection. The vote in the House was 232 to 147 against, with 18 Democrats voting with 213 Republicans to table the bid. 46 Democrats declined to take a position, including the minority leader, Hakeem Jeffries. I'm Scott Carr.
3: That's leadership. The Fed expected to raise interest rates today. More from Tammy Trujillo.
6: This is Wallet Hub analyst Chip Lupo.
7: It is expected to be a rate hike by the Fed, in all likelihood about a 25 basis point.
6: Lupo says although inflation has dropped from a high of 9% under the Biden administration, new data from the Consumer Price Index showed annual inflation still well above the central bank's 2% target. He says credit card holders with carryover balances will see the biggest hit with a rate hike. This would mark the first time the Fed has raised rates in over 3 years. President Trump has called on Fed Chair Kevin Warsh to lower rates. I'm Tammy Trujillo.
3: Quentin Tarantino's Oscar-winning movie Once Upon a Time in Hollywood is getting a sequel and a new novel.
4: The book, written by Tarantino, is called The Adventures of Cliff Booth, and it's based on the stuntman played by Brad Pitt in the 2019 film. The novel will be published by HarperCollins on December the 8th. Also coming out later this year is the sequel, The Further Misadventures of Cliff Booth, with Brad Pitt returning as the title character. The film, directed by David Fincher, debuts on IMAX November the 25th before hitting Netflix December the 23rd. I'm Mark Mayfield.
3: You know, just when I was thinking, all this talk about AI killing us all in 10 years will get everybody's attention off of AI taking our jobs. And then this story. More Americans afraid robots and computer programs will replace them at work. Roy O'Neill reports.
8: 27%, more than one in four, say they're afraid technology could replace them at the workplace. That's a 7% jump over last year and more than double when Gallup first asked the question back in 2017. In recent years, college graduates have been getting more concerned about their jobs being taken out by tech. For now, the numbers don't justify the fears, as AI is blamed for only moderate job displacement. I'm Rory O'Neill.
3: In baseball, of your morning show interest, the Pirates lost 5-1 to the Brew Crew. Guardians won 7-6 over the White Sox. Rays 2-1 over the A's. Dodgers blanked the Reds 4-0. Tigers beat up on the Blue Jays 10-1. Phillies lost 6-3 in D.C. Twins got pounded 8-1 by the Yankees. Cardinals lost 10-3 to the Giants. Angels won 2-1 over the Mariners. And the D-backs fell 4-2 to the Marlins. We got Thursday night football tomorrow night. A pair of 1-0 teams as the Lions battle the Bills in Buffalo, 7:15 on Prime. Birthdays today. Pop star Nick Jonas is 34. Golfer Bryson DeChambeau, 33. Magician David Copperfield is 70. And Amy Poehler from Saturday Night Live, great actress, comedian, 55 years old today. If it's your birthday, happy birthday. We're so glad you were born. And thanks for waking up with your morning show. Well, the United States has developed its first space-based weapon. What is it? And what is the mission? Our national correspondent also happens to be a space expert. Rory O'Neill will have that story for us. And they're always revealing, they're often entertaining, and today they're all doozies. So much so, we've cleared a way to have our biggest segment for the sounds of the day right after your local news and weather. And don't forget, Kim Komando tomorrow, sounds of the day next hour. And this is your day, Wednesday, September the 16th, and this is your morning show.
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3: A wrongful death lawsuit is coming in the Charlie Kirk assassination. I'm Dave Anthony, Fox News. Against the state of Utah and the university where Kirk, a prominent conservative activist, was shot and killed last September by a rooftop gunman during a Q&A with students at a big outdoor campus event.
22: In their continuing pursuit of justice, the Kirk family is now going after Utah Valley University and those responsible for security during Charlie Kirk's Turning Point USA event here just over 1 year ago. The family just moments ago filing what's called a notice of claim. This is a precursor to a lawsuit, and it alleges school officials and campus police dropped the ball even after being warned that people could get onto the roof of the Sorenson Center.
3: That's Fox's Claudia Cowan in Orem, Utah. Three people are dead in California after a news helicopter crashed.
23: The news team was providing aerial coverage of a deadly bus collision before going down. The chopper bursting into flames, crashing between two buildings, with the fire spreading to multiple cars and storage containers. Officials say two people were killed in the helicopter, later identified as an NBC4 reporter and the pilot. The third victim was a bystander on the ground.
0: That's Fox's Todd Pyro. At least 19 people are dead in Gaza after a building badly damaged in the Israel-Hamas war collapsed. Despite that damage, there were displaced Palestinians living inside there. Congress is considering new AI regulations after industry leaders warned of the dangers of artificial intelligence getting out of control. Risks President Trump dismisses as a hoax. He warns slowing AI's advancement will benefit China.
2: Trump says that he has this issue covered. That, quote, the only control or guardrails that AI needs is a strong and smart, high IQ president. But we don't have one.
0: Democratic Senate Leader Chuck Schumer. The president says there will be no renovations to the now closed Kennedy Center in Washington unless he wins a legal fight to put the Trump name on the building. 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
5: Ohio reading proficiency has reached a five-year high of 62.2% under mandated science of reading curriculums. State education officials report significant literacy gains across both urban and rural classrooms as public school districts complete their second full year under the mandated statewide framework. At the state capitol, competing Ohio House bills are sparking heated debate over law enforcement license plate surveillance cameras. The proposed 1984 No More Act would place a 12-month statewide freeze on new flock camera installations while establishing mandatory audits and strict data retention limits, while a second measure seeks a total ban and removal of automated readers from all state highway and interstate rights of way. In statewide sports, Ohio State head coach Ryan Day called his team's 24-23 loss at Texas maddening after the Buckeyes surrendered 21 unanswered fourth quarter points. Ohio State now refocuses at home in Columbus as the Buckeyes prepare for Saturday's non-conference matchup against Kent State at Ohio Stadium. Governor Mike DeWine has signed House Bill 292, creating a new statewide defense and space commission. The agency will be tasked with coordinating aerospace research, supporting defense contractors, advancing counter-drone technologies, and working to retain major military installations across the Buckeye State. And the Ohio Power Siting Board has unanimously approved a permit for Recurrent Energy to construct a 149-megawatt solar and battery storage complex in Vinton County. The facility will be built on reclaimed surface coal mine land near Hamden, with zero local public opposition registered during state review hearings. I'm Travis Lay.
21: Have you heard the news? Have you heard the news? Elon on AI regulation.
7: People from Anthropic and from OpenAI are telling you that their models are very dangerous. I think we should believe them.
21: Democrats want to
24: slow down the pace of development.
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29: As far as AI is concerned, I'm just looking forward to the day when I can have my own version of the Jetsons' Rosie to clean my house.
3: I forgot all about Rosie. I was once doing this is like 30 years ago, personal power with Tony Robbins. And he was trying to get you to think about not the love of money or the pursuit of money. Because if you just simply have a goal, I'm going to make $100,000. Well, you can achieve that. But then what are you? So he was trying to get you to see what money provides. Is it security you're really after? And then, so in one of those sections, you know, just to get you to dream, what would you do if you were suddenly rich? And I remember thinking, a private plane would be nice, right? I mean, the notion of, I'm craving a Ron's cheeseburger, sausage cheeseburger in Tulsa. Just get in your plane, go and get one.
1: I mean, like Elvis used to.
3: Yeah, like, you know, the nation opens up to you like a 90-mile perimeter opens up to you with a car. I mean, a plane can change things. It can be a lot of places. You know, something like that. And I was like, When it was all said and done, you know what I came down to? Not a maid, not a plane, not a driver. I kind of would like multiple homes. I mean, if you could. I mean, if you were just rich.
1: Yeah, we're just going away for the weekend, go to the
3: house. Oh, yeah, you know, just, you know, someplace on Long Island or, you know, in Manhattan or something on a beach when
1: Send
3: it's cold.
1: Send me to the beach.
3: But no, I settled in on a butler. Wouldn't that be wonderful, like Arthur, to have a butler?
1: Yeah.
3: A gentleman's gentleman who picks out your clothing.
1: I want Alfred like Batman had.
3: Draws your shower.
1: Yeah.
3: But in Julie's case, she just wants Rosie from the Jetsons. 9 minutes after the hour, good morning and welcome to Wednesday, September the 16th. One of the big stories, the president wants lower interest rates. Well, you have to have conditions that warrant such. And with inflation at 4%, I can tell you the Fed's going to tap on the brakes. And I don't care who appoints the Fed chair. So I'm sure the president's going to turn on the Fed chair today, like he turned on the Supreme Court yesterday. But the reality is, of course, they're going to raise the rates at least a quarter of a point. That'll happen later today. Just a sad story. I mean, you know, covering one tragedy and a bigger one is created. So victims on board an NBC helicopter have been identified as a longtime reporter, a veteran pilot after a fiery crash killed three in Los Angeles. We're getting the early results from NBC News projecting Senator Chris Coons will win Delaware's Democrat primary for Senate. And president's headed to North Carolina as John Decker joined us from the White House. There's a seat there that we're about to lose. The president is scrambling to turn things around in that North Carolina race as we're just 48 days away from the primary. All right. As I often say, always revealing. And then many times entertaining. Ladies and gentlemen, it's time for your sounds of the day.
4: She's going to get smoked.
6: He's got to be stopped.
8: I really don't know what he said at the end of that sentence. I don't think he knows what he said either.
9: It's got to be a big misunderstanding.
10: I'm going in. I'm going in. But it's tight.
8: Well, how do you like my garbage
3: truck? I love your garbage truck. I love you, Mr. President. I just don't always agree with you 100% of the time. And one of those times happens to be, I don't think it's, I think everybody on the right would be going crazy had Kamala Harris won. If Kamala Harris was suddenly talking about at $40+ trillion in debt and running in a deficit. Gee, I think I'll just give everybody $5,000 if they vote Democrat in the midterm election. You guys would be going nuts. That's the problem with the matrix. It's the problem with gas. And I mean human flatulence. Everyone else's is always so much more offensive. Now, this would be wrong if Kamala Harris was doing it, and it's wrong if the president's proposing it. And it's $1 trillion we simply don't have, and it's not his to give. See Davy Crockett. But even if he did do it, just to show you how nobody's serving the American people, they're all just playing political theater for their side, here's Gavin Newsom saying if the president does this in California, not that it's his money to take back, we'll tax it. If anybody in California accepts $5,000 from the president, we're going to tax you 100%.
11: The thing that I think we're going to try to do with your support is tax 100%. Anyone from California that receives any of those funds, we want to tax 100% of those proceeds. And that's an action the state of California can take. It's an action we look forward to taking.
3: What a man of the people, right? Punishing his own. Todd Blanche, handling the news conference, called out Democrats for their conveniently timed AI outrage. Our visit with David Zanotti focused a lot on this. Look, at some point, timing's everything. I can smell a rat when it's in the room. 48 days from a midterm, and suddenly we have an AI crisis, like a pandemic, like global warming, and it's partisan, and only the Democrats can protect you, and only Donald Trump was going to get you killed. Well, even the Attorney General smells the same rat. And hosting the press secretary yesterday, he made these comments.
4: This should not be breaking news, that this AI issue that's suddenly come up 2 months before an election is being, the president calls it a hoax. The way this has come around today and not 3 months ago, I mean, I was watching the news today. Every Democrat senator suddenly races to a microphone to talk about AI after being eerily silent for months and months and months. So to talk about the timing of this as being nothing but an effort to influence the midterms, I shouldn't have to say that out loud. Of course, that's what it is. And that shouldn't be what drives the decisions that we're making around AI. We can't lose the AI race to China, right? President Trump says that, everybody says that, but they say it because it's true.
3: And the reality is, of course, like with global warming, right? We imposed everything on ourselves, but if global warming is real, it's real for the world. And if India and China and Russia, no one else is complying. So it finally got with global warming. I didn't even want to have the science argument anymore. Let's just assume it's true. If you did everything that they said to do, you wouldn't change the temperature 0.1 degree. Now, do you really want to participate in this? By the way, if it were true, we'd all have been dead by now, according to Al Gore. Now, as for what Blanche was talking about, now every Democrat sounding the alarm. And I'm talking about real technology wizards like 80-something-year-old Bernie Sanders.
12: You're also proposing a penalty, 20 years in prison for those who don't abide by those rules.
13: Yeah, that's right.
12: 20 years in prison?
13: Well, when you are dealing with a technology that can threaten the future of humanity, and when you have laws, hopefully, that will be passed, which says, you know what? You can't break the law. And if you do break a law which threatens the future of humanity, I don't think it is wrong to say that there should be stiff penalties.
3: Now, the question, of course, of what we talked about with David, it's artificial intelligence. It can't do anything that it hasn't been programmed to do. AI can't be a threat to the world. Only humanity can be a threat to itself, and has been since the beginning of time. But none of this stuff has even been proven. And he's already throwing people in jail.
13: Attached to that.
12: Those penalties are the same for those illegally developing nuclear weapons.
13: And the analogy is appropriate. Exactly. If you wanted.
3: It is? Because I can prove to you that a nuclear weapon will kill X number of people immediately in X size radius. And ultimately X number of people in its expanded radius. Can you prove AI is going to kill anyone? Doesn't matter. You're being played.
13: Illegally a nuclear weapon that could threaten humanity, you should be punished. If you are moving forward on a AI development that could threaten humanity, you should be equally punished.
12: So you equate these two? You equate this?
13: No,
12: AI,
13: I think AI, the potential danger of AI is probably greater than nuclear weapons.
12: Greater.
3: Which, by the way, is a very good point. In a nursing home, sitting around with Family Feud on in the background. This is who you're going to trust to protect you if there is a risk. You got to love TMZ. They just always know where AOC is and what time she's going to leave her office and what time she's going to walk out so she can impromptu address serious issues like, well, Robert Kraft or stadium owners who have every right. Now, the problem is people that were going to a concert to hear music got a biased one-sided political rally. And that isn't what they paid to see. So if artists can't charge $180, $500 for a ticket to perform and entertain, but rather are carrying out the narratives of the far left, are stopped, well, that's democracy at threat, right? Presidential candidate AOC?
2: What has happened with the act, and not just in removing Macklemore from the lineup, but when you see what Robert Kraft did to line up all of the stadiums to censor speech in that one specific way, it's become clear that this is not just about one music artist or two music artists, but this is about how just a handful of stadium owners and the elite can prevent an entire massive issue, in this case, the genocide in Gaza. But it doesn't stop there. It could be speaking out about AI. It could be speaking out about any issue, that you can now just get a handful of stadium owners to ensure that an entire person's career can be jeopardized if they speak out.
3: Kind of like a handful of members of Congress called the squad, determining what is truth, what isn't truth, what is woke, what isn't, and silencing and controlling an entire nation, you know, kind of like that. I told you 2 years ago, I wasn't born yesterday. In 2016, Bernie Sanders, not even a Democrat, a socialist, would have become the Democrat Party nominee for president of the United States if the DNC didn't get involved and rig it for Hillary. And then she lost. Bernie Sanders would have been the Democrat Party nominee for president again in 2020 if the DNC didn't rig it for old Joe as a way of keeping the door open for Kamala Harris, who was the first one eliminated in a primary. And then in 2024, had the people been allowed to have a say, he probably likely would have been the choice in 2024 before they rigged it to push old Joe aside and just hand it to Kamala Harris without even having a primary. Well, then we saw Bernie pass the torch to AOC. At that point, isn't it obvious that as the Democrat Party is being taken over by the socialists, by the Islamists, that AOC will be the front runner and will likely become the president of the United States unless the DNC does something again? And of course they will. I even revealed to you 2 years ago, it's probably going to be Rahm Emanuel and Wes Moore that they replace AOC with. But right now, the founder of 32 Advisors and so many others are finally telling you that not only is it going to be AOC, we're so lucky to have her, and we haven't seen a trans.

0: 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What is it? What is its mission? Our space expert, national correspondent Rory O'Neill, has all the deets for you, and I have not one, not two, not three, but your top five stories next.
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1: 29 minutes after the hour. Well, President Trump wants lower interest rates, but he's not going to get them. And his new Fed chair is probably going to raise them a quarter of a point today. We also have the Democrat-led effort to impeach the president fall apart with Democrats joining Republicans to block that. But then you had Republicans join Democrats to pass a Democrat-backed war powers resolution aimed at limiting the president's military actions in Iran. We're now having political positions on the ground in Washington determining how and when the war in Iran rather than conditions on the ground in Iran. That pressure as the midterm looms. And the president is headed today to North Carolina because another seat is looking in jeopardy. We'll have more coming up for you. Also, our latest deployed first space weapon. What it is and what it means when your morning show continues next.
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7: Commuters across the Buckeye State are getting ready for a major price drop at the pumps this Thursday afternoon. United Dairy Farmers will cut gasoline prices by 40 cents per gallon across more than 170 stations in Dayton, Columbus, and southwestern Ohio transit corridors during a four-hour flash sale running from 3 to 7 p.m. for all drivers. On the statewide political front, Ohio lawmakers have reached a bipartisan congressional redistricting compromise, adjusting boundaries in the 7th, 10th, and 15th districts. The realignment targets competitive suburban voters across Medina and Cuyahoga counties, as 7th District Congressman Max Miller faces intense party pressure ahead of midterm campaigns. I'm Travis Lair.
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10: NFL teams are preparing for week two of the season. Some injury news. Seahawks quarterback Sam Darnold not expected to play Sunday in Arizona after his injury last week. Drew Locke is the likely starter. The Jets won't have rookie receiver Omar Cooper or veteran safety Minkah Fitzpatrick, both expected to be sidelined with injuries when the Jets host the Packers. And hockey is back. Most NHL teams today are beginning on-ice work at training camps. I'm Matt McCoy.
9: DraftKings is now live in Ohio. 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
12: Route 314 is closed between Millsboro West Road and Flowers Road for a culvert replacement project through Friday. And Wood Street shut down for water main repairs between Richland Avenue and Ohio Street. That's scheduled to reopen on Monday. I'm Faith Nezovich from the Total Traffic Center.
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1: Interest rates to be raised today by at least a quarter of a point. We'll have more on that coming up as well. 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
23: Here's the scoop. 1,200 sandbox agents found a loophole. They shared it, cheated. They hit Hugging Face and tidied the evidence and turned it in. That's students passing a test. Musk says have the big firms critique each other's models. Teamwork can create new ideas. This is not the panic situation that the Democrats are trying to sell you.
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1: 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But I talked about a tragic incident that Andrew and I witnessed getting off the plane at LaGuardia in New York City. And a young girl, and I don't even think she was 30, just got off the plane and dropped dead. I guess part of me was thinking pulmonary embolism or, you know, something like that. Who knows what it was? But her heart just stopped and she collapsed. And there must have been 26 to 30 people involved in trying to save her life. And it came up in the context of a conversation of urgent versus important We're all walking around airports, so urgent, staring at our phones, on a timeline. Is our luggage on board? What time are we boarding? What is my boarding number? Is the flight on time? All that urgent stuff. That went out the window when a girl collapsed. It took me about 24 hours to really appreciate that there's a bright side to humanity. We're both the problem and the solution. At that particular day at LaGuardia Airport, humanity was the solution. It didn't work after 26 minutes, but they gave it every effort. You should have seen these people taking turns giving CPR, retrieving valuable life-saving tools, EpiPens and heart shockers, and timing out how long she had been down, how long resuscitation had been going, how long between shocks. It was quite the team effort. Now there's humanity seeing the value and the sacredness of life and doing everything it could to save it. I don't know who was crying later that day, but a lot of people who didn't know her tried to save her. And yet every day we can focus on humanity failing. If you missed our conversation with David Zanotti, he brilliantly looks at just what we call it, artificial intelligence. What's artificial turf? Fake grass. What power does artificial intelligence have? It's a program. It's data. So if it does anything evil, it was programmed to do evil, or programmed to do something it didn't think was evil, but could have a lasting negative effect. You're 48 days from a midterm, and suddenly this is the clear as in danger of COVID, the clear and present danger of global warming combined, and we're all going to die in 10 years. Somebody's trying to play you. Cotto's listening in Arizona, probably
0: KFYI. Is it possible that we're hearing all this AI chatter from CEOs that are concerned? I think the AI concern they have is that AI may tell the truth. AI may tell the truth about things like 9/11, Kennedy, assassination attempts.
2: Reclaiming my time. Keep talking, I'll keep reclaiming my time.
1: How does Maxine keep interrupting my calls?
4: I don't know.
1: Again, one answer would be AI is only going to tell you what it's programmed to tell you. However, AI has access to skimming everything. So I can tell you, if you ask AI things very specifically, it will answer you. So to that extent, Cotto, I would see that could be part of the concerns. You bring up businesses and corporations. The concern with AI is that it adds a new layer of protection that is necessary. I mean, we've already seen companies with, you know, their, intellectual properties, if you will, to goals, to budgetary, to strategies, all being hacked by AI or being available to competitors to read. And that'll be up to you to protect it. And companies that protect it better will keep their secrets better. So it's kind of all of the above. And it's gonna, you know, this is a technology that clearly it's going to take some time for everybody to catch up and understand. That's why when we were talking with David, we talked about, all right, when you're going to create a wedge issue for a political weapon, what do you need? A good level of ignorance of the people, the ability to really scare them. I mean, that's one of the main takeaways of COVID. They got you to be controllable with COVID. They couldn't with global warming. And seemingly there's traction to get you afraid of AI and get you to act. But ultimately a wedge issue is anything that'll make you focus on that rather than everything else. So it doesn't matter who these two candidates are or what important issues one stands for that the other doesn't, and vice versa. This wedge issue. Oh, I will stop a data center from being in your area. Boom, I'm voting for you. Somebody's trying to play this politically. Rob in Defiance, Ohio.
5: Have you ever noticed that Bernie Sanders sounds an awful lot like the aardvark from the Pink Panther show?
1: Oh, yeah, a long time ago. And looks like the grouchy old man in the Muppets. It's up in the balcony. Kevin's in Arkansas.
6: That clip you just played of Newsom on Sounds of the Day
4: sounds verbatim to his comments he made about Trump's legal weaponization fund. Are we sure that's not fake news or old news?
1: I don't look into that. I think he's just probably playing the same playbook. Roy writes, if I hit the lottery, I wouldn't tell anyone, but there would be signs. He's got a meme of a guy smoking a cigarette in an undersized muscle shirt in a little blow-up pool with 3 inches of water and a bunch of rubber duckies floating as he's baking wings, hot dogs, hamburgers, and corn on a grill.
6: He is the new world's most fascinating man.
1: All right, where do you come up with this stuff? AI kind of make you think of that genie and asking for these three wishes very carefully. Well, that could be possibly it. Does Bernie feel the same way about holding Dr. Fauci accountable? In our sounds of the day, Bernie's talking about anybody that's programming AI to wreak havoc should be prosecuted at a level that we would prosecute somebody for creating a nuclear weapon, because he thinks it's actually worse than nuclear weapons. Suddenly Bernie has great certainty. Well, COVID was certainly one of those weapons that was used, and I don't think there's a political consistency there with holding Fauci accountable. Great point. Randy, what a lot of people don't realize, if you have a product and it has 25 components, those 25 components most likely come from 25 different places that all use trucks to deliver, warehouse to, you know, put things together at a warehouse. Yeah, I would bring up tariffs for that reason as well. But you know, fuel costs. But that goes into an earlier conversation we had about inflation and what causes it. The ultimate cause of inflation over the years has been debt, deficit, printing money, dumping money into the economy unearned like we did during COVID. That's all very inflationary. Yes, energy can be a part of that. Tariffs can be a part of that. Sometimes the implication of all of the above is a part of that. The bottom line is, whatever happened from January till 9, the inflation rate's at 4%, and we'd like it to be at 2%. So I use the analogy of speeding. And if I look up and I'm going 53 and it's a 45, I'm going to tap on the brakes and get back closer to 45. That's what raising interest rates does. It's not intended to stop inflation. Just kind of tap the brakes and slow it down by making spending less likely, which impacts supply and demand. Maybe we'll have our economist, David Bonson, break it down even further for you. But make a long story short, the conditions on the ground warrant it. If the inflation rate is 4%, you can expect the Fed today, no matter who's the president, what he's saying about them, they're going to tap the brakes. I expect it'll be a quarter of a point. I made the point of all of us feeling like, oh, we're so much more successful than our fathers. And I used the analogy, invading my father's privacy. But in 1979, he signed a two-year agreement with Q101 in Chicago. 2 years for $250,000. That's $125,000 a year. Now, I have made more than my father and that contract for most of my career. But that doesn't mean I'm more successful. And we were talking in context of the power of inflation. Roger, always quick to convert these things for us. $125,000 in 1979 would be like making $576,000 today. That's in our lifetime. That's scary. I'd have to sign a two-year, $1 million deal to equal the deal Dad had.
6: And I'm going to have to go ahead and let you know that I will need to call in or take off at noon for the day of my funeral, because I'll be working until
1: till death.
6: Yeah.
1: Keep the emails coming, michael@iheartmedia.com, or use that talkback button on your iHeartRadio app. If you are just waking up, these are your top five stories of the day.
7: 3, 2, 1.
1: Well, at least three people are dead after a news helicopter crash in Los Angeles, Mark Mayfield reports.
7: In a statement, NBC4 and Telemundo 52 said, "We are deeply saddened to share that a helicopter providing aerial news coverage for NBC4 and Telemundo 52 was involved in a fatal accident in Los Angeles on Tuesday evening." It went on to say, "We extend our heartfelt condolences to the families, friends, and colleagues of those who lost their lives." Several news helicopters were circling above a deadly bus accident in the Chatsworth neighborhood right before the helicopter went down, crashing next to the loading dock of a warehouse. I'm Mark Mayfield.
1: The Federal Reserve is widely anticipated to raise interest rates, probably most likely a quarter of a point today.
8: This is Wallet Hub analyst Chip Lupo.
9: It is expected to be a rate hike by the Fed, in all likelihood about a 25 basis point.
8: Lupo says although inflation has dropped from a high of 9% under the Biden administration, new data from the Consumer Price Index showed annual inflation still well above the central bank's 2% target. He says credit card holders with carryover balances will see the biggest hit with a rate hike. This would mark the first time the Fed has raised rates in over 3 years. President Trump has called on Fed Chair Kevin Warsh to lower rates. I'm Tammy Trujillo.
1: A showdown over absentee voting is hitting a brick wall ahead of the midterms. Scott Carr has more from Washington.
10: The Supreme Court stepped in this week to stop an emergency push for rule changes for the Postal Service initiated by an executive order from President Trump that had called for specialized envelopes, individual voter barcodes, and uploading data to a federal portal. 12 states teamed up to defend Trump's directive. Justice Brett Kavanaugh, who was appointed by President Trump, notes that the post office lacks the time to put the system in place before November. Trump has blasted the high court on social media, accusing the justices of being, quote, bullied and cajoled by the radical left. In Washington, I'm Scott Carr.
1: I'm trying to think back 30 years ago. Yeah, I watched local news at 5 and 6. I watched network news at 5, local news at 10. 60 Minutes on Sunday. Who watches any of that anymore? Well, for 60 Minutes, that's the problem.
11: Nielsen says the long-running program drew just 7.9 million viewers on Sunday, its smallest audience for an opening show since the turn of the century. That's at the start of the first full season under Barry Weiss, the network's new editor-in-chief, and the first premiere to score fewer than 9 million viewers. CBS has issued a statement saying 60 Minutes was still Sunday's number one news program. I'm Sarah Lee Kessler.
1: Well, the calendar is shouting at us, and what it's saying will shock you.
12: Today, we are exactly 100 days to Christmas. That's 14 weekends to plan, shop, decorate, bake, you gotta have cookies, and get the ho-ho-ho going. Anxiety Center says it's a lot of pressure, but for a less stressed holiday, early planning is the key. But more pressure as Hanukkah starts December 4th. That's in 80 days. You can insert your scream here. I'm Bree Tennis.
1: In sports, Pirates lost 5-1 to Brewers. Guardians won 7-6 over the White Sox. Rays 2-1 over the A's. Dodgers blanked the Reds 4-0. Tigers beat up the Blue Jays 10-1. Phillies lost 6-3 in D.C. Twins pounded by the Yankees 8-1. Cardinals lost 10-3 to the Giants. Angels 2-1 over the Mariners. And the D-backs fell 4-2 to the Marlins. Birthdays today. Nick Jonas, pop star, 34. Rapper Flo Rida, 47. Actress Amy Poehler, 55. And Richard Marx, one of my favorites from the 80s, 63. If it's your birthday, happy birthday. We're so glad you were born. And thanks for waking up with your morning show. Well, gold and silver recently soared to record highs. It's climbing once again. Are precious metals a good buy? Major banks have always thought so. And they're forecasting even higher prices ahead. Why? We're $40 trillion in debt. The dollar is declining. Inflation is shrinking our savings. Even with corrections along the way, gold remains a historical hedge for wealth protection. That's why Morgan Stanley ditched the 60-40 stock to bond portfolio. They're recommending now up to 20% in precious metals. 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

0: We're all in this together. 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
1: Anybody here seen my old friend today's show? Where did the time go? Closing moments of your morning show, 56 minutes after the hour. Fed expected to raise interest rates today. NBC News projects Senator Chris Coons will win Delaware's Democratic primary for Senate, and the president's off to North Carolina to campaign today. Meanwhile, the United States has deployed its first space-based weapon. What is it? What is its mission? Lucky for you, our national correspondent is also a space expert, Rory O'Neill, here with the story. Good morning, Rory.
2: Hey, Michael, good morning. And, you know, the Secretary of the Air Force and the new general in charge of the Space Force both confirmed this week at this conference happening in Annapolis that, yes, the U.S. has military capabilities in orbit. What they are, we don't know. And it's reasonable that they're not going to tell us too much, but we believe that this is a capability to try to take out other satellites from China and Russia. As we've seen in Iran right now, the need for GPS is more critical than ever before. That's how these smart bombs get smart. And if you take that out, you take away a lot of your enemy's capabilities. And that's also something that we have to defend quite strenuously.
1: Well, this goes back to John F. Kennedy talked about who controls space will ultimately control the Earth, and we must control it because it must be in the hands of good. Who else has anything deployed in space like this? Are we the first?
2: All right. It is the high ground. And, well, we've seen in the past China and Russia both demonstrate their capability to blow up satellites. So that's part of the reason we have some of these concerns. We do have some tech that might mean we can shut down these things, overwhelm their electronics to essentially make them ineffective because we don't need more debris in space.
1: Guidance and blinding, that may be what it's ultimately about. Great reporting as always, Rory. We'll talk again tomorrow. One chance to live this Wednesday, September the 16th, 2026. Go make a difference in someone's life. Cherish your own, and we'll see you in the morning.
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5: A wrongful death lawsuit is coming in the Charlie Kirk assassination. I'm Dave Anthony, Fox News.
13: Claiming that security failures cost Charlie Kirk his life, his family is now going after Utah Valley University.
5: Fox's Claudia Cowan is at the campus in Orem, Utah, where Kirk, a prominent conservative activist, was killed by a shooter from a rooftop last September.
13: The family has filed this notice of claim, which is a precursor to a lawsuit, and it alleges school officials and campus police really dropped the ball, even after being warned that people could get onto the roof of the Sorenson Center overlooking the Quad area.
5: Utah Valley University in a statement says it is aware of the filing but remains focused on supporting the campus community. A TV reporter is being mourned in California, killed while covering a story for NBC4 TV in L.A.
17: Well, at least three people are dead, another in the hospital following that crash in Los Angeles County. The news team in the helicopter was providing aerial coverage of a deadly bus collision before going down. The chopper bursting into flames after crashing between two buildings, with the fire spreading to multiple cars and storage containers.
5: Fox's Todd Pyro. The Iran conflict is raging on.
18: Tension remains high around the Strait of Hormuz as reports indicate multiple explosions were heard there overnight. The Iranians claim they shot down an MQ-1 Predator drone belonging to the United States. And we do know that U.S. forces targeted a number of small Iranian boats that were reportedly trying to steal a U.S. sea drone earlier this week.
5: That's Fox's Trey Yingst in Tel Aviv. Oil prices are down this morning, but gas is up. Regular gained 4 cents today. AAA's national average, $4.36 per gallon. Diesel's up another nickel. It's new record high, $6.31. And as the Fed considers a possible interest rate hike today, there's news on inflation. Import prices rose 0.7% last month after a price drop in July. We also shop more. Retail sales gained 1.2% in August after a decline in July. 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
19: Commuters across the Buckeye State are preparing for a major price drop at the pumps this Thursday afternoon. United Dairy Farmers will cut gasoline prices by 40 cents per gallon across more than 170 stations in Dayton, Columbus, and regional transit corridors during a four-hour flash sale running from 3 to 7 p.m. for all drivers. Ohio lawmakers have reached a bipartisan congressional redistricting compromise, adjusting boundaries in the 7th, 10th, and 15th districts. The realignment targets competitive suburban voters across Medina and Cuyahoga counties, as 7th District Congressman Max Miller faces intense party pressure ahead of midterm campaigns. In Clark County, hundreds of former Haitian temporary protected status holders in Springfield are facing immigration and customs enforcement ankle monitor surveillance and deportation proceedings following the expiration of their eligibility. Municipal leaders and community health organizations are working to assist affected families as deportation flights continue landing overseas on a regular basis. The city of Trenton has withdrawn its petition to annex 601 acres proposed for an 18-building Amazon data center campus. The move canceled a scheduled county commissioner's hearing following heavy opposition from township trustees and comes weeks before residents vote on a charter amendment banning high-consumption data centers. And celebrating a major environmental milestone, the Fernald Preserve is marking 20 years since completing a $4.4 billion remediation of the former Cold War uranium foundry in Butler and Hamilton counties. The industrial site has been transformed into a 1,050-acre nature preserve featuring 7 miles of public trails. I'm Travis Lair.
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2: Well, hello, America. Hello, and welcome to the Glenn Beck program. We are really glad that you're here. There's a lot of weird stuff going on today. Some stories that I'm not sure make total sense, and I want to talk to you about those. We're going to talk about what is the message that we're giving Russia. Why did we talk about what we're putting up in space? That's for China. We have a lot to talk about. All of it coming up in just a minute. And I want to talk about the Sheeran debacle again, because I don't think we're all learning our lesson from this. And I haven't heard anybody take an angle that I think we need to talk about, at least. That's coming up in 60 seconds. Stand by. First, let me tell you about Simply Safe. A burglar really doesn't want a confrontation. He doesn't want, you know, somebody saying, "Hey, I see you." 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You know, when they say, "How did you hear about us?" Make sure you put, "I heard it on the Glenn Beck program." There is no safe like Simply Safe. All right. Let me start with this audio from AOC. It's cut four, I think.
3: Comes on the radio while you're driving along. Are you changing the channels?
4: I am.
3: You are?
4: Yeah.
3: Why is that?
4: I think that what we've seen, especially, it's not just what has happened with the act and not just in removing Macklemore from the lineup, but when you see what Robert Kraft did to line up all of the stadiums to censor speech in that one specific way, it's become clear that this is not just about one music artist or two music artists, but this is about how just a handful of stadium owners and the elite can prevent an entire massive issue, in this case, the genocide in Gaza. But it doesn't stop there. It could be speaking out about AI. It could be speaking out about any issue that you can now just get a handful of stadium owners to ensure that an entire person's career can be jeopardized if they speak out about any issue.
2: So it's like cancel culture. Is that what you're saying, AOC? It's cancel culture. Yeah, it sucks, doesn't it? When you can get a handful of groups together and they can put pressure on, let's say, I don't know, advertisers, and get people pulled from the air, kind of sucks, doesn't it, AOC? My gosh, I'm going to lose my mind. I'm sorry. Blood might chew through my eyes at any moment. I can't take the hypocrisy. I'm sorry. I know everybody always says it's the hypocrisy, but it really is the hypocrisy. How they can clearly see it on one side and not the other. So let me tell you what's really going on here. Ed Sheeran is playing Philadelphia on Saturday. As of right now, he doesn't have an opening act. He was playing at MetLife. His opener, the rapper Macklemore, told the crowd that he joined the tour so he could stand in stadiums all across America and say two words, "Free Palestine." I don't know. Me, I want to go to a concert. I'm paying to go see a concert, especially not going to pay to see the warm-up band. But when I go, I want to forget all of this stuff. Can you leave me alone? I don't want you to talk about Donald Trump and how great he is. I don't want to hear any of it. Play music. But maybe that's just me. Maybe everybody who's going to see Ed Sheeran is like, oh, I got to hear about Free Palestine. I got to hear about how wrong the Jews are. Oh, my gosh. So then he played his protest song, written for students who took over a building at Columbia. Images of Gaza on the screens, and he did it the next night. Okay. So now, Robert Kraft, who owns the Patriots and Gillette Stadium, it's wholly independent, he owns it. He barred Macklemore from the building. Macklemore says Kraft then rallied other stadium owners behind an ultimatum. He says, you don't play here. Okay. I know Robert Kraft has a right to do it because he owns it. So it's not a free speech thing. If you own it, I don't have to have you play here. You know, I own this building. I'm not doing drag shows here. I'm sorry. And you can't make me. I own the studios. Sorry. Not going to do it. Is that harming your freedom of speech? No. What you're saying is if a private person owns private property, you don't actually own your private property. And I'm sorry, I do. It's my property. I can do what I want to do. Cool. So then the promoters confirm that venues told him exactly that. So Monday, Macklemore off the tour. Kraft said it crossed a line, pointing to New Jersey and what he calls a broader history of anti-Semitic rhetoric and imagery. Okay? I'm being as calm and as nice as I possibly can on this. And I think you might be surprised where I come down on it. But anyway, so on Tuesday, Sheeran speaks out. He says it's the promoter's decision, not mine. Okay. He said, I spent a week trying to build a bridge, and I couldn't. Okay. He said, I'm not going to abandon the fans, the crew, or the musicians who rely on me to make a living. He said, he's appalled by the war, but he's not going to be drawn into a public fight over it. Good. That's his right, too. Just like it's Macklemore's right to speak out against the war. Within hours, every remaining supporting act quit. Aaron Rowe, an Irish singer-songwriter who says Ed changed his life. Bioga, an Irish folk band that played in the middle of Ed's set. Lucas Graham from Denmark. And Phineas, Billie Eilish's brother. He was booked for South Africa. Okay, or South America. First of all, Phineas, what do you expect? It's Phineas, of course. The rest of them, I don't even know. Now, you might, but I'm not going to see, what is it, Bodega or whatever they are. I'm not going to pay a ticket of like $600 to see Bodega, okay? When they get big, and I'm sure they're going to be big, well, maybe not. The world may never know their greatness now that they've decided to do that, but that were their principles, and that's their right as well. So let's look at this. A dad on X with fewer than 1,000 followers did something almost nobody bothers to do, and that is write Ed Sheeran a letter that just says, you know, a tweet that just says, dude, I love you, but this is so offensive. I had to leave the stadium with my kids and then come back when you were on. Really? Is this what you want to be? That caught fire. Kraft decides to start it up with the stadiums, and then we're off to the races. If Sheeran cancels, he eats roughly $25 million. 600,000 fans go home disappointed. 10,000 workers lose the days they built their calendars around. 25 to 50 million in profit disappears. And next time he does tours, he tours alone. Unless he makes every opener act sign a contract promising never to say anything political on stage, which I think they should do anyway. Now, those are one man's estimates. It's not an audit. But his was the only post that I read this week that remembered the guy who hangs the lights. That's why artists have business managers. Because if they were left their own devices, they'd be broke by Thursday and proud of it. I'm a starving artist. Yeah, whatever. But look what actually happened. because for a little while, the system was working. Macklemore said what he believed on stage out loud. He's right. Robert Kraft decides, you know what? You perform in a building that I own. That's my right to say you're not performing here. If you want to say those things, Macklemore, was Sheeran okay with that? Did you tell him? Because it's his show. You're an invited guest, okay? As long as the man is inviting you to be on the stage, but then if he's invited you and you said, hey, I'm going to do this, and he's like, oh, I'm fine with that, well, then you got a problem with Ed. Four acts walk away from real money over principle. I think their principle is wrong, but that's their paycheck. It's whatever. Their protest, that's their right. Sheeran decides he's going to keep his crew employed, keep his opinion on the war himself. His right. And every person holding a ticket gets to decide whether they're going to go or ask for a refund. Their right. Everybody chooses. Nobody arrested. Then comes the part that isn't a choice. Sheeran's silence is now being called cowardice. One critic said he let a billionaire pick his politics for him, like you haven't with George Soros. Macklemore's own song accuses artists who stay quiet of complicity. The rule is simple. Neutrality is not permitted. You are going to say what the mob tells you to say, or you're guilty. Is that the kind of country you want to live in? And I don't care. I don't care if it's happening on our side, because we don't get a pass. We don't get a pass. Anybody who says, wait, you're for this war, you're a traitor. What? No. You don't agree with everything this guy does or that guy does, or you don't agree with everything I say, you're a traitor. No, I'm not. I'm somebody who has an opinion, and sometimes I agree with people, sometimes I don't. Gillette is private. Now, here's where it gets sticky. Most of the other stadiums on this tour are owned by cities and states. Okay, I know that Philadelphia is 100% city-owned. That's a different story now, because now you can make a case. Now, I don't know how this comes out, but it's a city-owned venue. So now you can make a case and say, this is private speech. And you are violating my First Amendment, because a city, a government, can't do that. Gee, that's a problem, isn't it? That's a real problem. First Amendment. If a taxpayer-owned stadium banned a Christian singer for something she said about an abortion, I'd be on the microphone for a week. I wouldn't want to go to the concert, because I'd go to the concert, I don't want to hear about abortion. There's a growing crowd on the right that wants its own loyalty oath. And it's the same disease as we have. I mean, it's terminal on the left. Don't catch that disease. Now, I don't know what the answer is on this. It's going to be raised by somebody. And it's another reason why the stadiums should be private and cities should run a city.

Union. He has an opera running in Moscow. One night, Stalin comes in to see the show. He hates it. He leaves before the end. 2 days later, the party newspaper runs an unsigned editorial calling this thing a muddle instead of music and warning that this is the kind of stuff that could end very badly. Okay, we know who wrote it. We know what the point is, right? Whole country could read that. Friends stop calling. The story goes that he kept a small suitcase packed by the door because he knew that they would come for him one night and his family wouldn't have to watch him pack as he was being shipped off to a gulag. He didn't argue. He wrote. His Fifth Symphony premiered in Leningrad in 1937. Worst year of the purges. Newspaper article described it as Soviet artists' creative response to just criticism. And he let it stand. That was his compliance. But inside the hall, people were weeping. Many in the audience had lost somebody, somebody that was taken during the night, a brother who's just stopped writing all of a sudden. By all of the accounts, the ovations would go on for something like half an hour. Here's what happened. Censors heard obedience. The room heard the true grief. But nobody could say it out loud. But everybody knew. 12 years later, Stalin sends this guy to New York. And he's standing there at a press conference at the Waldorf Astoria. And a Russian composer who had fled the revolution stands up in the audience and said, "Do you agree with Pravda's attacks on Stravinsky?" Stravinsky was a guy this composer admired. He stands up and says, "Yes, I do. I completely agree." Now, did he? Anyone in that ballroom who was paying any kind of attention knew that that yes was worth nothing. It told you nothing about him. It told everything about the room he knew he had to go home to. This is what compelled bullied speech buys you. Not belief. A sentence with no one inside it. The editorial is a footnote now. The Fifth is played on every great concert hall stage on earth. People figure it out. You force Ed Sheeran to say free Palestine and you've learned nothing about Ed Sheeran. You force him to say, "I stand with Israel." Same thing. All you've learned is about the room. Now, I am not neutral. I've never been neutral on this. October 7th is one of the clearest atrocities of my lifetime. Grandmothers, babies, kids at a music festival, at a concert. Killers film it. They brag it. They post it online. They're proud of raping children and then setting them on fire. And within days, people in crowds in Western cities are celebrating. It's sick. It's disgusting. It's evil. Now, I don't know the hearts of the musicians who quit this week, and I'm not going to pretend to. Macklemore says anti-Semitism is real. Well, okay, let's measure him by what he does. This is the guy who got on stage and gave a Hitler salute. Okay, so I don't know how much credibility you have. But the people who planned that day, carried it out, cheered it on. Here's the good news. They're not going to win in the end. Because people always figure it out. The way that audience did in Leningrad, they knew. Now, it takes longer than I'd like it to take, but I believe it's starting. I believe people are figuring this out, and they're done with it. Okay, so what does this mean to you? We're constantly handed a question, this question, at work, in a group chat, at school. Post the square. Add the line to your email. What are your pronouns? Say the words. And if you don't, well, what does your silence mean? Here's what you need to know. Your answer is allowed to be, you know what it means? It means I'm not telling you and it's my right. I own my conscience the way Robert Kraft owns his at his stadium. Nobody gets to rent it. He owns it. You say what you mean and mean what you say. And don't cower to any bully on any side. Spend your money like it's yours because it is. If you think Sheeran's a coward, skip the show. If you think he's the only grown-up on the stage, buy two tickets. Nobody can take that vote from you. And remember, Saturday in Philadelphia, the guy who hangs the lights, who goes to work,
because a singer decided the crew wasn't going to pay for somebody else's political statement, including his own.

That's not cowardice. That's a man who understands and reads the whole budget. 77 years ago, a man stood up in a ballroom in New York and said yes because he had no choice. Here's the great thing. You still have a choice. Use it and let the next guy use his as well. More in a minute.

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0: helicopter collided into a structure in the area.
1: The accident happened Tuesday night as several TV news helicopters were circling over a deadly bus crash in L.A.'s Chatsworth neighborhood. The L.A. Fire Department says the helicopter crashed in a parking lot and burst into flames. Two of the victims were on the helicopter, the reporter and the pilot, and the third victim was on the ground. Independent Senator Bernie Sanders is teaming up with former Trump advisor Steve Bannon to call for curbs against artificial intelligence. The unlikely duo will appear together today at the pro-human assembly in Washington, D.C. President Trump will be on the campaign trail today in North Carolina. The White House says Trump will be in Gastonia near Charlotte to campaign for Republican Senate candidate Michael Wadley. I'm Michael Kastner.
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0: I just got an email from Texan Nicole in PA. She said, Glenn, I just have to brag a little. My daughter just finished the project for her civics class where they had to create a movie poster about a part of the Constitution. She told me she deliberately picked something harder, more random than her classmates because she didn't want to be like everyone else and wanted to show the whole Constitution is important, not just the preamble. She picked extradition between the states. Thank you, thank you, thank you, Glenn, for all of the summer learning that you put out on the Bill of Rights for the insiders. It really inspired her to step up. The confidence she gained from winning the cartoon contest this summer really has inspired her. I couldn't be prouder. I mean, how great is that? If you are trying to teach your kids, you know, the Constitution and the, you know, Bill of Rights and what everything means, we're, you know, busting our butt. I'm doing something right now with PragerU. I'm in filming for the next 3 days or next 2 days. I just did one yesterday. And they've gotten together with the Department of Education, along with others, to have these done in AP and other, higher history classes. And I'm in the vault with the artifacts, and I'm just telling the stories. And I think those will be made available to you, too, I think through Prager University. But I'm thrilled to be able to have the opportunity to do that. Also, if you're an insider, today is definitely worth it. Today, I have these, and Jason knows because he used to travel with the family when he was security for me. We get the opportunity to do things that, like, nobody gets to do. And especially now that we have this museum being built here, this American History Museum, museums are opening their doors and their vaults and their back rooms to us. And so I went on a history tour with my family. And I did so many things that nobody gets to do. And I'm so frustrated because at the end of it, somebody would walk up to me and say, now, you know, you can't talk about any of this. And I'd be like, oh, come on. And so I can't share anything. But probably the biggest thing, I think this is the, if true, I think this is the biggest archaeological find, I would say, of all time. Jason, would you agree with that?
1: Yes. There's maybe one other thing that I would say also, you know, biblical time era that I would say would be equal. But yeah, this one, I don't even, you'll get into this, but I don't even know how you would verify. I guess I'll just put it that way. Because I don't think anybody would want to.
0: Okay, well, you're going to hear that. You're going to hear all this today. And so I took pictures, and you're going to see it. And it will absolutely blow your mind. But that's at the end of this special that I'm doing right after the show today. We're adding an extra hour to the show, and it'll be at glennbeck.com/torch. And I'm going to show you the pictures and everything else. But also, I'm going to show you... I had a brush with evil that made the hair stand up on my neck. And have you ever been out to eat? This is what a good husband I am. This happened. And if you've ever been out to eat and you've had something really, really bad, and then you go to your wife, you're like, oh my gosh, this is horrible. Taste this. That's what I did. I had this brush with, I mean, overwhelming evil. And I went, Tanya. And she said, what? And I said, come here. And I'm backing away from it. And I said, I just want to see if you feel anything. Can walk there. And she took a couple steps toward it, and she walked back, and she was like, oh my gosh, it was evil. And I'm going to take you through it. And it relates to almost everything that is going on today. So I'll show you that on today's program at noon Eastern time, right after the radio program. We will do a special hour for the insiders. You can join us now, glennbeck.com/torch, glennbeck.com/torch, and see that. Believe me, you will not be disappointed. Okay, there's a couple of things going on. First, let me tell you about what happened yesterday, what was announced yesterday in the Rose Garden, the Russia indictment. The charges have been unsealed against five people working for Russian intelligence to conduct attacks and murders around the world, including in the United States. The network allegedly recruited a Venezuelan in Brooklyn to surveil a Washington target, then offered him $40,000 to eliminate that Washingtonian. Okay, when the indictment happens, when, you know, a plot is disrupted, it is normal that you would, that they would unseal it and they would announce it, okay? But Blanche yesterday announced it at a White House Rose Garden press conference rather than in a DOJ release, which makes this a presidential message. Everything, I learned this when I was at Fox from Roger Ailes. You have to read the news differently than you do. Okay, you read it and you're like, oh yeah, that's what that means. No. Sometimes they're messages, okay? The Washington Post style section used to be the place, and I think it still is. Roger showed me some things in it, and I'm like, oh my gosh. But the style section used to be the thing that the White House could go to and say, I need you to plant this story. And they'd say, well, that's not news, and we don't do that. We'll put it in the style section, okay? And so there would be, if you ever read the Washington Post style section, and there happens to be a story in the style section that seems like news and it has nothing to do with style, you know that's a message to somebody. I don't know, again, I don't know if it still is, but it used to be. So doing this in this unusual way, the president was sending a message. I don't know what it is, but I know the talks, with Moscow over Ukraine are going, and the posture of Putin has been really uncompromising. He has no intention of ending the invasion. So the White House coming out and sending a message from Trump that, hey, we just caught your assassination network on U.S. soil, that's raising the cost of stalling without closing the door. It also is like, Trump is soft on Putin. No, he's not. Did you see what he just did? Deterrence for the recruits, et cetera, et cetera. It's also a message to Europe. The indictment also covers terrorism against infrastructure in European countries aligned with Ukraine. What does that mean? That's a message also to Russia, because Germany has just come out and said that these drones, they now can prove they came from Russia. And what they were doing is they went and flew over the German border, illegal, flew over the German border, and one of them bounced off of a Ukrainian plane, and this Ukrainian plane was shipping supplies. The explosives didn't go off. I don't think that was a mistake. They didn't want to blow anything up in Germany. They wanted to send a statement, we can. So, you know, the point of Dr. Strangelove was the doomsday machine is useless unless you keep it secret. Washington Post today is saying this is a not so subtle warning to China and Russia. And that goes also to the space weapons. This one is fascinating to me. It is my guess that we have already had Star Wars. We have already had skirmishes in space. There's a reason we have Space Force. We know or suspect that China has satellite killing devices in space. We are particularly vulnerable because almost everything we do is so high tech, and it's all satellite based. It's all our GPS alone. Everything is happening through our satellites. You blind our satellites and we're done. So yesterday we put some sort, or yesterday we announced that we have weapons in space. This is the first time anybody has ever said and verified we have weapons. We know or highly suspect that the Russians, but mainly the Chinese, have already done it. So again, why was this announced yesterday? Why do we say that? Because remember, you keep it quiet. I don't think so. I think it goes back to what we talked about. What was it last week when Trump said the moon is ours? Like Gru, he tweeted, the moon is ours. And everybody's like, what? What is he going to now name that, you know, the Sea of Tranquility, the Sea of America? What? I mean, the moon is not ours. You can't own the moon. What was he doing? Why would he make that crazy thing? Because there's a method to this madness. He was sending a message to China. China is months behind us on getting down to the South Pole of the moon. It's strategic that we have that particular space. First one there, as long as you're occupying it, you get it. We have to be there. And so that was Donald Trump saying to China, we're ahead, you know it, we know it. I think they had just had a problem with one of their space things. And he said, the moon is ours. Everybody who doesn't understand the news and doesn't understand signaling that a president or a White House does looked at that and went, that's madness. No, it wasn't. It was a message to our enemies. And that is my guess on what happened yesterday in the Rose Garden with Russia and what happened yesterday when we announced, hey, you know what? We got stuff in space that can knock your... We got little pew-pews up there. So look out, China. Pew-pew. We can do it. Nobody thought we could pew-pew. We're going to pew-pew like nobody's ever seen. That's what was announced yesterday. And it wasn't aimed at you. Fall is a strange season for homeowners. Everybody else is driving around saying, look, the leaves are falling. 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

0: Let me see some things. By the way, Ricky, can we talk about why Erica was not in the TPUSA thing, or why I suspect she's not? Can we talk about that?
1: I mean, it's being reported everywhere, okay. And Andrew Colvett from TPUSA was on Fox News, is talking about it.
0: All right, so I was at TPUSA, and she calls me up, and she's like, "Glenn, would you do the keynote for Charlie's memorial at UVU?" And I said, "Sure." Now, she is at the Republican RNC convention. Yeah, the RNC convention on that night while I'm there. And people were like, why isn't she there? I really honestly thought it was because, well, do you want to go back there? Do you want to go back to the scene? You know, did Jackie O go stand in Dealey Plaza? No. Some bad memories there. So I didn't give it a second thought. But here's what's now being reported. It was more than just her going, "I would be uncomfortable." It was more of her attorneys saying, "You're going to be very uncomfortable if you show up, because there is a lawsuit that is about to be dropped on UVU for wrongful death," because they should have covered. I mean, honestly, I looked at the roofs before we got there. Have we checked? Are there snipers on every roof? And there were, I've never seen, I bet that security cost TPUSA $250,000. It was security that you only see at like a presidential thing. And they had it covered this time. They didn't the first time. And they were the ones, it was UVU, they were the ones. And there's an email that goes out, "You do have the roof covered, right? Because we saw that there's a door, there's a way up or something." So they knew, they said, "Yes, we have it covered," and they didn't. And so there's a lawsuit that is going to be dropping soon against UVU, which, good. I'm glad. It's not the same person that was running it. That person, I'm so glad, is gone from there, but I'm sure she's at some other university. But, you know, these universities, they have to learn their lesson. You can't take one side seriously and the other side not. You can't do what you're doing. And they were responsible to a great degree for his death, in my opinion. Well, just as much as the Secret Service was responsible, because they didn't check a roof. Who's responsible for that? Well, we all agree it's the Secret Service. Who is responsible for this? UVU. I think it's a pretty open and shut case, but I'm not a lawyer. All right, a great hour coming up next. You met this guy, I think, last week. He is a Muslim that turned Christian and now is ringing the bell. Wait until you hear his story next.
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8: A wrongful death lawsuit is coming in the Charlie Kirk assassination. I'm Dave Anthony, Fox News.
9: Claiming that security failures cost Charlie Kirk his life, his family is now going after Utah Valley University.
8: Fox's Claudia Cowan is at the campus in Orem, Utah, where Kirk, a prominent conservative activist, was killed by a shooter from a rooftop last September.
9: The family has filed this notice of claim, which is a precursor to a lawsuit, and it alleges school officials and campus police really dropped the ball, even after being warned that people could get onto the roof of the Sorenson Center overlooking the Quad area.
8: Utah Valley University, in a statement, says it is aware of the filing but remains focused on supporting the campus community. A TV reporter is being mourned in California, killed while covering a story for NBC4 TV in L.A.
10: At least three people are dead, another in the hospital following that crash in Los Angeles County. The news team in the helicopter was providing aerial coverage of a deadly bus collision before going down. The chopper bursting into flames after crashing between two buildings, with the fire spreading to multiple cars and storage containers.
8: Fox's Todd Pyro. The Iran conflict is raging on.
11: Tension remains high around the Strait of Hormuz as reports indicate multiple explosions were heard there overnight. The Iranians claim they shot down an MQ-1 Predator drone belonging to the United States. And we do know that U.S. forces targeted a number of small Iranian boats that were reportedly trying to steal a U.S. sea drone earlier this week.
8: That's Fox's Trey Yingst in Tel Aviv. Oil prices are down this morning, but gas is up. Regular gained 4 cents today. AAA's national average, $4.36 per gallon. Diesel's up another nickel. It's new record high, $6.31. And as the Fed considers a possible interest rate hike today, there's news on inflation. Import prices rose 0.7% last month after a price drop in July. We also shop more. Retail sales gained 1.2% in August after a decline in July. 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
13: Ohio reading proficiency has reached a five-year high of 62.2% under mandated science of reading curriculums. State education officials report significant literacy gains across both urban and rural classrooms as public school districts complete their second full year under the mandated statewide framework. At the state capitol, competing Ohio House bills are sparking heated debate over law enforcement license plate surveillance cameras. The proposed 1984 No More Act would place a 12-month statewide freeze on new flock camera installations while establishing mandatory audits and strict data retention limits, while a second measure seeks a total ban and removal of automated readers from all state highway and interstate rights of way. In statewide sports, Ohio State head coach Ryan Day called his team's 24-23 loss at Texas maddening after the Buckeyes surrendered 21 unanswered fourth quarter points. Ohio State now refocuses at home in Columbus as the Buckeyes prepare for Saturday's non-conference matchup against Kent State at Ohio Stadium. Governor Mike DeWine has signed House Bill 292, creating a new statewide defense and space commission. The agency will be tasked with coordinating aerospace research, supporting defense contractors, advancing counter-drone technologies, and working to retain major military installations across the Buckeye State. And the Ohio Power Siting Board has unanimously approved a permit for Recurrent Energy to construct a 149-megawatt solar and battery storage complex in Vinton County. The facility will be built on reclaimed surface coal mine land near Hamden, with zero local public opposition registered during state review hearings. I'm Travis Lair.
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1: Glenn Beck is on.
2: Hello, America. Got a great hour for you. Last week, I think it was on 9/11, we had Danny Bermawi on. He is the founder and CEO of Ideological Defense Institute. And he was talking about the anti-jihad campaign for Infidel Awareness Month. I didn't even know it was, but PR Wire, which is, you know, a news wire that always just publishes people's PR releases, would not release this because they said it was too controversial. And that's why I had him on. I'm like, what could possibly be so controversial? Well, here it is. He was a Muslim. He was born in Jordan, and he was a guy who saw September 11th and cheered. And then came to Christ and is like, what is happening? And he had some experience, and I don't know what they are yet. I want to start here. I don't know what his experience was, but it totally turned him. He's like, I'm on the wrong side. And now he is leading campaigns to say, wake up, wake up, wake up, because here it comes. And he is right about that. Danny is joining us here in just 60 seconds. Stand by first. 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Danny, welcome back to the program. I'm glad you're here. We had such a huge response to you when you were first on last week, because people wanted to hear your story. So can we start there? Tell me your story. You were born in Jordan and you were a diehard. You, if I'm not mistaken, you told me you cheered on 9/11 and not for the Americans.
3: Good morning, Glenn. Yeah, I was 13, as I told you, but it doesn't mean that I was a radical, because that is a misconception. If you are a Muslim, then you side with Islam. You side with Allah. You side with the believers, the followers, the faithful to Allah. And America is against Allah. So I cheered not because I was a radical. And in 2006, I became devout. But again, that was not radicalism. That was just mainstream Islam. I became devout in response to the Danish cartoonist who drew the Prophet of Islam in Denmark, if you remember, in 2006. And I decided, all right, I'm going to defend Allah. I'm going to defend Islam. I'm going to defend the faith. And 1 year later, I left Islam. So, of course, it's a long journey. But,
2: wait. Why did you? I mean, you're ready to go defend Islam. What changed?
3: I could answer this question in different ways, but I would say that first, the theological answer. In Christianity, we have something called justification. You feel at peace with God. You're justified, not because of your performance, but because of what God has done on your behalf. In Islam, there is no sense of justification. You feel this enmity. No matter what you do, how dedicated you are, I'm not exaggerating. I would wake up at 4 in the morning and then wash with cold, freezing water, because that gets me more credit with Allah. And walk to the mosque, and I take the longer road because that gets me more credit in dark. as I was praying, God, please give me peace. God, please give me your light. And a year later, there was nothing, absolutely nothing. And of course, on top of that, you read the history, you read the violence, you read the personal life of Muhammad. And God sent someone my way who started planting the seeds of doubt. You know, when you read the Quran, for example, if you're a Muslim and you read the Quran, you read to worship, not to understand. There's no critical thinking there. And I did that for all of my life. And then this guy started, you know, asking questions like, hey, what do you think of this? What do you think of that? And for the first time, I would be reading the Quran and, oh my goodness, Muhammad married his daughter-in-law. I was like, what is this? And then I would say, okay, there got to be an answer. I would go to an imam or a cleric, and I was like, what do you think of this verse? And no answer. So anyway, I left Islam and I became Christian after reading the Gospels. And that's what happened.
0: Have you heard this? I've heard that. I don't know if any of this is true, but I have heard that there's a ton of Muslims that are converting now, especially over in the Middle East, because they're having dreams of Jesus. Have you heard that?
3: Yes, I heard that. I was a missionary in the Middle East for 14 years. I worked in 8 different countries, planting churches, preaching the gospel. And I'm not a big fan of the theology behind dreams. I'm Reformed, so I know that many audience won't like that. But anyway, no, I believe that millions of Muslims are leaving Islam. Millions. You won't believe that full churches are women in hijab. They just converted, and they still wear the hijab. It's a cultural thing. Mm-hmm. But yeah, it's happening all over the Islamic world. That's for sure.
0: You said something a minute ago that there are no radicals. How do you explain that?
3: Yeah, the radicals in Islam, they are the secular, the moderate. Because what is radicalism? You're not adhering to the genuinely to the faith. If you are following the commandments of the faith as Allah meant them to be, or Muhammad meant them to be, then you are just moderate. And ISIS, Al-Qaeda, they're moderate Muslims. They are the true followers of Islam. I know that is shocking. I know that many people would call this Islamophobia. Well, you cannot call me Islamophobe. Try if you want. My mother is still a Muslim. But I'm telling you the truth. If you want to be a faithful Muslim, you must be a terrorist. Thank God the absolute majority of Muslims are not faithful to Islam. The Islamic countries, Glenn, they have deactivated Islam. They keep the shell, but their laws, they are imported from the West. Unfortunately, not 100%, but I mean, if you steal something, you don't get your hands, what is the word? Amputated. Right. You don't get it amputated. Why? Because they don't follow Sharia anymore. They don't behead you. They don't stone you. They used to do that in Saudi Arabia until recently. That is Islam. That is moderate Islam. And there's, let me be clear here. Islam is monolithic. Let me repeat that. Islam is monolithic. I know that many people love to say, oh, Islam has different set of beliefs and different currents. That is not true. Muslim sects, they differ on ridiculously minor things or non-theological things. I'll give you an example. The two major sects in Islam, Sunni and Shia, you know, Iran and Saudi Arabia, they have been fighting for 14 centuries. You would think, oh, they're fighting over theology, just like Protestant and Catholics. No, they're fighting over politics. Who should have been the caliph after Muhammad? Is it Ali or Umar? But on theology, they don't differ on anything. The same God, the same book, the same prophet, the same biography of Muhammad, the same sayings of Muhammad. Minor things.
0: So would you say then the people who follow the 12th Imam, the the 12ers, as they know, as they're known, that that's what most of Islam follows? Because I've always heard the opposite, that the 12ers are really frightening and dangerous.
3: I was a Sunni before I converted to Christianity. I was not a 12er Shia.
0: Yeah.
3: Let me tell you this. Sunni Islam is way more dangerous than Shia Islam. Even though Shia Islam, the 12ers, they are Iran and Hezbollah, and the West has painted the picture about them. But think of ISIS and Hezbollah. Yes, Hezbollah is a terrorist organization, that's for sure, killed Americans and doesn't hesitate to kill civilians. But nothing similar to what ISIS did. Burning people alive. Just remember 2013, 14, 15. And so Sunni Islam, the violence in Sunni Islam doesn't have a purpose. It is for the purpose of terrorizing the enemy. In Shia Islam, violence has a teleological end because they're waiting for al-Mahdi. Of course, Sunnis too, they're waiting for al-Mahdi, but it's like a different version of al-Mahdi. But let me say this again. These are eschatological differences. They don't agree on what's going to happen when al-Mahdi comes back. But when it comes to the main pillars of the faith, because I need to be clear about this. When I say Islam is monolithic, I mean the Quran, the same Quran, the same interpretation of the major doctrines. They pray five times, Muhammad, his story, all of the main things. But eschatology, even among Christians, if you think about it, we have 1,000 different eschatological interpretation within Christianity, right? But we go to the same church. Maybe if next Sunday, ask the person next to you, what do you think about eschatology? Probably they would don't believe in the same thing as you do, mm-hmm. but you still go to the same church. Why? Because eschatology is not really the main pillar of the faith.
0: Correct.
3: So I'm talking about.
0: It is starting to become a important topic, as you know, many people believe we are living in those end days. The apostles thought it too, so you never know. And the Shia end of time story is almost like somebody took the book of Revelation and, you know, just wrote the opposite. And you're like, I mean, wow, because their good guy is our bad guy and our good guy is their bad guy. I think they mean it. And, you know, when you're looking at, you know, the scriptures tell us is a 200 million man army. Okay, that might be, yeah, China, but that's easily Islam. If 10% of Islam is radical, that's over a hundred million man army.
3: Yeah,
0: and I think it's probably, you know, if things got heated up, you'd have a 400 million man army easily with Islam.
3: Every generation thinks of themselves that this is the end times. We are the generation of the end times because we love to be the center of event. You know, we love to think that we are the most important generation that has ever lived. Even though I'm a theologian myself, but when it comes to eschatology, I prefer to keep it to myself because sure. I believe that you have been following what was happening in the since October 7 and how there was a debate between dispensationalism and replacement theology within Christianity, and the anti-Israel were weaponizing theology and chanting Christ is King, you know, to take a jab at Jews, using theology to justify your actions or your positions. This is

0: Muslims decide to do that, we will end up with 2 billion ISIS terrorists. We don't want that. So Islamic reformation took place after the fall of the Ottoman Empire, and that was the birth of the Muslim Brotherhood. That was the reformation. So another definition, or misdefinition, I would say, is that in the West, when the founding fathers penned the Constitution, the Bill of Rights, they were not thinking of Islam. They were thinking of different denominations within Protestantism and Catholicism, maybe Judaism. They were not thinking about Islam at all, because Islam does not fit the Western definition of a religion. Islam has...
1: I got to take a break. I want people to sit with that, and then I want you to come back and explain that. You're saying Islam, and this is critical. You're saying Islam does not fit the definition of a religion. Quite a statement. Back that up in 60 seconds. My Patriot Supply. You have a plan for almost everything in your pantry. The cereal is for breakfast. Pasta, probably for dinner this week. Chips are, you know, may not survive until tomorrow. I'm just saying, if I'm at the house. But you buy food, you intend to eat it. And I'll tell you that every home should have some food that you have where there's no plans for it. Okay. And it's just sitting someplace, and it's sitting long-term so you are safe in case something happens. 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
1: You're saying that Islam is not a religion. Back that one up.
0: Okay, so what is a religion and what is a political ideology? A religion, we have different definitions and in sociology, in psychology, in theology. It's like you can define it as you want.
1: Right.
0: But it is a set of ideas and a group of believers in that set of ideas and the desire that the rest of the world follow it because you see it as the best way forward for humanity, right? It has a metaphysical component and so forth and so on. Now, what is not a religion is the desire to seize political power to impose that set of belief on the society. Communism has a set of ideas. If Karl Marx is the prophet of Marxism, the manifesto is the holy scripture of Marxism. What if communists today decide to say, well, we are a religion? Would you accept that definition? Of course not. Why? Because communism wants to seize political power to impose their understanding, their set of ideas on the society through politics. Islam has a religious mandate in the Quran to seize political power to enforce their divine law on the rest of humanity. So that is the difference between Christianity and Islam, for example. Christians, we want the world to follow our set of beliefs. We desire them to do so, but we have no mandate to seize that, to seize power and enforce it on people. So Islam is not a religion. Islam has a religion. Islam has a religious component. Just think of your room, your house. You have a kitchen. And this is what I told Jeremy Boring when he interviewed me. I told him, look at your kitchen. Your house is not your kitchen. Your house has a kitchen. Islam is not a religion. Islam has a religion. So when you understand it from this perspective, then...
1: Everything changes. Should. All right, we're going to come back here in just a second because I want to know what he believes is coming our way, what Americans have to wake up to, what the world needs to wake up to, and the thwarted ISIS plot in Pennsylvania. Back with more in just a minute.

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0: Today's the day that you want to be an insider. Today's the day you want to join Torch. After the 3 hours of the radio program at noon Eastern, on the stream, I'm just going live for another hour. I'm going to show you some things that literally no one gets to see. When I was over in the Middle East, I saw something, I saw several things, but I saw one thing in particular that nobody has seen. And it was very, very hush-hush for a while. But it is probably one of the most important archaeological possible finds. I want to make sure I say it that way. Possible finds in human history. Nobody gets to see it. And nobody talks about it, but we're going to. I'm also going to share with you, I went up onto the Temple Mount. I've been in Israel several times, but because of who I am and, you know, what I was doing when I was over in Israel, my support for Israel, I've always been asked not to go onto the Temple Mount because they were afraid that it would cause some sort of, you know, a riot. I went on the Temple Mount, and I have to tell you, I encountered evil unlike I have ever felt, and I'm going to show it to you. It is really, really dark and something that you need to see and you need to hear. That's at noon Eastern, glennbeck.com/torch. We're kind of talking a little bit about this right now with Danny Bermawi. He's a former Muslim. He is the CEO and founder of the Ideological Defense Institute. And we've just been talking about how he says Islam is not a religion. It is a political movement with a religion inside of it. And I have to tell you, that's why I don't think you have to worry about freedom of speech and the First Amendment, really, on Islam. You know, it's way I get a right to practice my religion. No, that you're not, though. You're not. When you're doing certain things in Islam, you are not practicing your religion. You are actually trying to overthrow the country to take power, in my opinion. And is that kind of the same thing that you're saying, Danny?
1: Yes. Back to the definitions, as we were talking before the break. When people think of Islam, they think of Christianity. No. When you think of Islam, think of the United States of America. Think of France, China, because Islam is a state. Now, that state has a religion. You know, the United States has Christianity, the major religion. It has a constitution called Sharia, just like the constitution of the United States. It has population. They're called Muslims. So Muslims are not analogous with the Christians. It's analogous with Americans.
0: We must look so incredibly ignorant and stupid because they say it in their mosque. They say it out loud. We are going to take over. We will have Sharia. That means overthrow the constitution of whatever country they're in. And they've done it in country after country after country. And there's something wrong with us, Danny, honestly, that we just don't see it. And we're not willing to stand up and speak the truth.
1: Yeah, as you were saying, Glenn, even if 1% of Muslims... Because I don't want to come off here as, you know, vilifying or Muslims. The majority of Muslims, they don't adhere to these to these doctrines because they are not practical. And they honestly, they ignore most of Islam. Because if you want to adhere to everything that Islam teaches, that is a problem. You would end up in Syria, in some city in Iraq, living with ISIS or with Taliban. Because Islam is not practical at all. And Muslims, they have cognitive dissonance. I was a Muslim, I'm telling you. That confusion, you don't know how to live in the world because your belief system is completely contradictory with the reality around you. So what are you going to do? So you ignore it. However, if we have 1% out of the 5-6 million Muslims in America, only 1% who are faithful, who are willing to carry out all the teachings of Muhammad, then... What is that, like 50,000 people? Mm. So you have, literally, you have 50,000 ISIS terrorists living in America today, just at 1%. Can you imagine? Yeah.
0: We just foiled a plot, and he's, if I'm not mistaken, he's a white guy.
1: It doesn't matter. It's a word of you.
0: Yeah, who has converted. He was an American that converted to Islam, and they just foiled a plot where... thank God, where he was going to go do major damage because he was dedicated to the belief of ISIS.
1: Yeah, dedicated to the belief of Islam, I would say. Just look at people who convert out of Islam. They become Christians, Jews, or atheists. You know, they become peace advocates. They become, you know, just look at the majority of them. Have you ever heard of a Muslim converted out of Islam to become like a terrorist? Of course not. But the majority of people who convert to Islam, you keep hearing about them. It's like a convert to Islam shot a homosexual in that club. A Muslim to Islam, a convert to Islam joined ISIS. What's going on? I'll tell you what's going on. People who convert, usually they are more faithful than the people who are born inside
0: always
1: the system.
0: Always.
1: Right?
0: Yeah.
1: So people who become Christians, they become very faithful. They become missionaries. The same thing on the other side. People who join Islam, they are not satisfied with the superficial practicing of the faith. They want the profound meaning behind the faith. And that's why they become radical, or they become the true representation of Islam. So now when we are talking about the United States and Muslims in the United States, again, I don't want to vilify Muslims. Of course not. But the problem is, in Islam as an ideology, it conditions you to always pledge allegiance to Allah behind the enemy lines.
0: Would you say this is akin to what we're seeing with Marxism? There are a lot of people that profess that they're a Marxist, or they're, you know, whatever, or they could coexist with Marxism, but they don't want to live in a communist state. But there are those Marxists who are like, no, then you're a traitor to the ideas of Marx. We are going to be a communist state. And so in the end, they go along because they don't want to die. Is that akin to what you're saying here about Muslims?
1: Absolutely. Yeah, exactly. In any system that punishes dissent, there got to be something wrong in that system.
0: Yeah.
1: That totalitarian systems, they attract, they love each other. Why do you think this red-green alliance, they don't agree on anything, absolutely anything, except the enemy? And that, you know, both of them, they want utopia and they want the caliphate. They tell each other, and like without words, they're saying, let's postpone that conflict until later, until exactly we take down right. the West, and then we'll deal with that.
0: Yeah,
1: yeah, but we know what's going to happen then, because, you know, Islam is going to
0: kill you.
1: Destroy
0: kill you.
1: The communists.
0: Never. They always do. That's what they did in Iran. Never. Never go up against people who actually religiously believe something, because they'll die for it. And many Muslims have proven, they'll die for it. And I don't.
1: Let me share this story with you, because this is really important. There was a Jordanian Christian communist journalist. And 4 years he was anti-Israel, anti-America. He wrote books about Hassan Nasrallah, praising Hassan Nasrallah, praising Muhammad. He wrote an article called Muhammad, Our National Symbol. Many years. Then in 2016, he posted on Facebook, actually he just reposted a caricature about how ISIS imagined Allah in paradise. And immediately, millions of Muslims, they were calling for, you know, his execution. Wow. They were putting bounty on his head. Within days, he was shot, killed with his family, even though he spent all his life trying to defend Islam against the West. Now listen to this. The judge, when the killer entered the room, the judge, he was a Muslim Jordanian, he told him in front of everyone, may Allah bless your hands, to the killer. And then he sentenced him to death. What does that mean? That means, because Jordan embraced or imported the global Western civil law, they had to sentence the killer to death. But the judge, he was projecting his Islamic sentiment. He was expressing that Islamic sentiment. This is what's happening in the West today. You have many people, for example, Abdul Sayyid, he's wishing Jews happy Rosh Hashanah. Really? You celebrated what Hamas did. You said hurt people hurt. or whatever he said. And so think of it this way. He has to speak the Western language because he wants the votes now. But the sentiment in his heart.
0: Why is it important that these people like Mamdani and El Sayed, why is it important they do that? Americans don't vote for these guys and put them in office?
1: Because they will never, ever serve the interests of the United States of America. Because the interest of their home country, which is Islam, is antithetical to the interest of America. Look at them. They run on platforms of health care, defunding the police, or whatever, you know, borrowed language from the left they take. And then they spend their time trying to alter American foreign policy, trying to make sure that Israel doesn't get the support it needs in an ocean of enemies. So that just the same pattern keeps repeating itself everywhere. Mamdani, every week he has to visit a mosque. Every week he has to talk about Islam. But every week he has to throw a bone to the useful idiots so that they would be pleased with him, so that they would let him do whatever he is doing.
0: Quickly, why do you call yourself an infidel and you're happy to do it?
1: So the Quran calls all non-Muslims infidels. And the Infidel Awareness Month between 9/11 and October 7, as I shared with you last week, is about amplifying the message that we are infidels and Islam is there to get all of us. So I'm an infidel. That means I'm a target of Islam and you're a target of Islam. Now, I understand that the indoctrination, 50 years of indoctrination, turned Americans to think that 9/11 was a response to American aggression. That is the rebranding of Islamic Jihad. Islamic Jihad is not about American imperialism. It is jihad against the infidels. Just like in the 17th, 18th century, when Thomas Jefferson sent the letter to the Congress talking about his meeting with the Muslim leader of the Barbaries. And he told him, the Muslim leader, we are fighting you because the Quran told us so. Because you are infidels. So back then there was no Israel. America was not in the Middle East. It was jihad. It is the same thing behind 9/11, the same thing behind October 7. And so this is the message that we are trying to amplify.
0: Danny, I think you're an incredibly brave man. You have said more on this program than I think I've heard anybody say about Islam on any mainstream format. I hope your voice goes far and wide. You can find out how you can support by going to infidelawareness.com, infidelawareness.com. I'd love to have you back, and I'd also like to talk to you about who else is joining you, because I know that this is a full month of trying to wake American infidels up to see what they're facing. And so please stay in touch with me.
1: But it's also beyond this month. The Ideological Defense Institute, IDIcenter.org,
0: right,
1: exists all right throughout the year to help Americans understand what's going on.
0: Right. But we'd love to stay in touch with you. Thank you so much for everything that you're doing, Danny. God
1: bless you. Thank you for having me, Glenn. It was an honor.
0: You bet.
1: Thank you.
0: All right. Back in just a minute. that hour. That's the kind of hour that gets you killed. Welcome to it, gang, because that, well, I have to go back and listen to everything that he said, but I don't think I heard anything that I really disagree with on that, especially once he clarified everything. I think he's absolutely right. Wake up. It's here. All right. Disaster can be incredibly specific. This family loses their house. That man loses his business. The church is damaged. That road is gone. One event happens. Suddenly, thousands of people, thousands of different problems. You can't just rebuild that from a distance. You need people who know the community. We need to know which family needs food, which family needs supplies, which neighborhood, which businesses are trying to reopen. You know, what churches are actually doing good. This is why Mercury One works with local partners. When disaster strikes, we do not come in and reinvent the wheel. And we don't say, hey, you've got to put our name in front. We're going to be here for the pictures. We go and we look for the people that are needing resources that are actually making a difference in the local community. We're Aaron to your Moses, if you will. Join us, will you? We'd love for you to be part of our team. If you would text loyalty to 85-2017, be loyal to the principles that we're all fighting for. 85-2017, text loyalty, and become one of our loyal contributors. 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
9: So a Pennsylvania man planned to carry out an ISIS-inspired mass casualty attack before the FBI investigation thwarted him. Speaking at a press conference yesterday, Jonathan Kramer, 21, of Valencia, had pledged allegiance to the Islamic State of Syria. He was arrested Saturday outside a hotel in Cranberry Township, around 25 miles north of Pittsburgh, with a rifle, ammunition, and dozens of knives in his possession. Suspect shared a radical ideology. A special agent in charge of FBI Pittsburgh field office said he planned an attack, an imminent threat of violence inspired by ISIS. so much is going on right now. And by the way, tomorrow I'm going to have Selena Zito on. We're going to talk about this latest discovery, I guess, of missing documents, missing information held back from the president on what happened in Butler. I'm going to try to get to the bottom of that. And don't forget, a special hour today after the show. We're about an hour and 4 minutes away. Don't miss it. Torch, glenbeck.com/torch.
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9: 3 years ago, terrorists murdered more than 1,200 innocent Israelis and took 250 hostages. Today, as we remember the souls lost on October 7th, Israel is still under threat from terrorists sworn to her destruction. And the anti-Semitic hatred and violence continues to rise all over the world. And the world looks away. 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
15: Iran keeps dismissing possible new talks with the U.S. I'm Dave Anthony, Fox News. While keeping up the attacks around the Strait of Hormuz, the Iranians claim they shot down a U.S. drone overnight after bombing a U.S. contracted ship in the Strait of Hormuz earlier this week, damaging it and causing some minor injuries. Fox's Trey Yinks reports from Tel Aviv.
16: We were on the USS George Washington earlier this week, and on a daily basis, the United States is conducting nighttime operations to ensure that millions of barrels of crude oil can be escorted out of the Persian Gulf each and every day.
15: Now, in the House, seven Republicans have joined Democrats, supporting yet another war War Powers resolution trying to limit President Trump's actions against Iran. GOP Congressman Zach Nunn tells Fox why he voted yes.
17: My home state of Iowa has lost a disproportionately high number of men and women to the attacks going on based on Iran. What this clearly says is that Congress needs to have a stake in the game.
15: The resolution is symbolic. It has no power to force the president to change anything. The conflict keeps driving up gas prices. Diesel up another nickel today to a new record high, $6.31 per gallon, according to AAA. Energy Secretary Chris Wright just told Fox that the whole thing with gas prices and what's happened with diesel will be eventually on the way down after the conflict, and it's worth it because of the effort to try to keep Iran from getting a nuclear weapon. The Federal Reserve is again meeting now, considering rising prices as they also consider an expected interest rate cut later today. We also learned this morning that retail sales rebounded last month, rising 1.2%. A little over a year after Charlie Kirk was assassinated at a Utah Valley University campus event, the conservative activist's family has filed a wrongful death notice.
18: The notice is required under state law before the family can file a formal claim or lawsuit and names the school and its then president, campus police, and the state of Utah.
15: That's Fox's Tanya J. Powers. 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
9: Commuters across the Buckeye State are preparing for a major price drop at the pumps this Thursday afternoon. United Dairy Farmers will cut gasoline prices by 40 cents per gallon across more than 170 stations in Dayton, Columbus, and regional transit corridors during a four-hour flash sale running from 3 to 7 p.m. for all drivers. Ohio lawmakers have reached a bipartisan congressional redistricting compromise, adjusting boundaries in the 7th, 10th, and 15th districts. The realignment targets competitive suburban voters across Medina and Cuyahoga counties, as 7th District Congressman Max Miller faces intense party pressure ahead of midterm campaigns. In Clark County, hundreds of former Haitian temporary protected status holders in Springfield are facing Immigration and Customs Enforcement ankle monitor surveillance and deportation proceedings following the expiration of their eligibility. Municipal leaders and community health organizations are working to assist affected families as deportation flights continue landing overseas on a regular basis. The city of Trenton has withdrawn its petition to annex 601 acres proposed for an 18-building Amazon data center campus. The move canceled a scheduled county commissioner's hearing following heavy opposition from township trustees and comes weeks before residents vote on a charter amendment banning high-consumption data centers. And celebrating a major environmental milestone, the Fernald Preserve is marking 20 years since completing a $4.4 billion remediation of the former Cold War uranium foundry in Butler and Hamilton counties. The industrial site has been transformed into a 1,050-acre nature preserve featuring 7 miles of public trails. I'm Travis Lair.
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2: Holy cow, there is a lot going on today. If you missed the show, you've missed a lot. Make sure you go back and listen to the podcast today and join us on Torch, because in about 54 minutes, I'm going to do a special hour just for insiders and Torch members, that I'm going to take you through some of the things that I saw when I was over in the Middle East. I just got back from vacation a couple of weeks ago, and it took me a while to get permission to show you, because honestly, going on vacation with me is sometimes really odd, as Jason, who used to do security for me, will tell you. I get an opportunity to do things that most people never get to do. Now that we're opening up our own museum here in Dallas, the American Journey Experience Museum, these museums are starting to open up their doors as well. And I saw some things that nobody gets to see. One of the things I was allowed to see, and I didn't think I was going to be allowed to tell you about it, was a new archaeological possible find. And you'll understand why I say it that way if you're watching. It is one of the most, I think it's the biggest find in all of human history, archaeologically speaking. I just don't think there's anything bigger than this. And, you know, you can debate after you hear me say it. But I'll show you the pictures from places that literally no one is allowed to go. Also, I was up on the Temple Mount in Jerusalem. I've never been there before, never allowed to. And I want to show you what that's like. And I will tell you, evil is the only word I can use to describe it. And I'll show you all of this. This is in the last hour. It's a fourth hour, an additional hour today. It begins at noon Eastern, only at glennbeck.com/torch. You don't want to miss it. Now, let's talk a little politics. Talrico. I think we need the Talrico song here, Talrico, Texas, because this guy is now, they're saying, he's 4 points ahead of his Republican challenger, Ken Paxton, and it could be. Could be, because Texas has changed. Texans just believe Texas will always remain the same, and it's not. It's changing. And this guy is not what he is saying he is. He's going around Texas now saying, I'm just like you. I believe in all the same things. No, he's not. He's a radical, and we have him in his own words, and we'll share those with you in 60 seconds. First, let me tell you about Rapid Radios. You know, we've never had more ways to contact people, ever. I mean, you can call them, you can text them, you can email them, you can send a message through one of the 15 different apps. 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Now, reaching them, that's a different matter entirely. 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Would you remind me, Jason or Ricky, I want to make sure that my wife and I want a Rapid Radio right here on my desk, and I want a Rapid Radio in her purse all the time. I got home yesterday. I had done radio. I went right into 2 meetings. Then I went into a writing session. I did an interview. And then I went over and I was filming for 4 hours with Prager University. I get home. I'm dead tired. It's like 6 o'clock. And I get home and my wife said, did you, the same thing she says to me every day. Did you see my texts? And I'm like, no, honey, I haven't seen it. Why don't you check my text? Honey, because I'm working. I haven't had a chance to see the text. I just want a Rapid Radio. I do, because I'm tired of that question. Did you see my text? No. You know what? Push this button. It'll ring right to me. I don't care if I'm on the air.
0: I will. Yes, come in. Come in, Captain Tanya. Yes, I'm here. What do you need?
2: And it's always like, do you want to go out and see a movie on Friday night? Yes, I do. Yes, I really, really do. So could Ricky, could you just tell Lauren, she'll get it done for me.
3: I have already passed on the message, and I didn't use a rapid radio to do it, but it is passed on.
2: Good, all right. Thank you. I want one on my desk and one on in her purse, because you know what I'm going to do all day? I'm going to go,
0: come in, Tanya, can you hear me? Hey, Tanya, this is not inconvenient for you to talk to me right now. Am I disturbing anything by talking to you right now?
2: I'm going to be doing it to her, so it's war. Anyway, all right, let's see. Let's talk about Tal Rico. In fact, do we have the Tal Rico Texas song? Because, I mean, this

0: a van?
1: That's a van, not a truck, but it's a real big van. And on a Texas kind of highway, well, a van's a kind of man.
2: Yeah, it is, and it says a lot in Texas. Okay, so Tallarico, the guy is, the guy, honestly, the guy is, he's nuts. He's nuts. He is not Texan in any way, shape, or form. Let me ask you this. If somebody came, Jason, if I came up to you and said, hey, Jason, who's your favorite drag queen?
3: I got nothing.
2: I got nothing. It's not like I'm having to think between a few. I'm not like, wait a minute. I got nothing. I got nothing. This is exactly what happened with Tallarico. Listen to this.
4: This is Tallarico. So nice to meet you. Sorry, I broke the hand. I was there when you defended the drags. Who's your favorite drag queen in Texas?
5: Oh my gosh, probably Alyssa Edwards.
4: Alyssa Edwards? Yeah. I love Mikey Mays. Thank you so much.
2: Oh, probably Alyssa Edwards. I mean, like, no hesitation. Who's your favorite drag queen? Alyssa Edwards. It's got to be Alyssa Edwards. I've been thinking about it for a while. I used to really love Tom, Missing Peter. But Alyssa, I just really, really love. I really love. Who is Melissa? Jason?
3: So, Alyssa.
2: Alyssa, sorry. Not Melissa.
3: You didn't know off the top of your head?
2: I'm sorry. I confuse Melissa and Alyssa all the time. She's another drag queen.
3: So, Alyssa Edwards was actually featured on Netflix. A video was seen of Alyssa Edwards on Dancing Queen, where he is in full-on drag at a dance studio working with little children.
2: What could possibly go wrong there? I don't even know the show. If somebody said, what's your favorite Dancing Queen show? I don't think I could even come up with, Dancing Queen. I couldn't even come up with the name of the show, but apparently he probably had to know the show and the drag queen. So 2 points for him. While we're on this, Would he support trans ban on minors? Cut 8.
6: Would you vote in favor of a national ban for transgender surgeries when it comes to minors?
7: Absolutely. And in fact, in the legislature, I voted for an amendment that would have restricted the bill in question to a ban on surgeries for minors.
2: Wait a minute. That's a plot twist, isn't it? Here he is on cut 9.
6: During a 2021 hearing, you said there are 6 biological sexes. Do you still believe that, standing here with me right now?
7: No. I've missed the mark on some of my past statements. I will be the first to admit it. What I meant is that there are 2 sexes, and then there's a small percentage of people with genetic abnormalities. I obviously didn't say it correctly. There are not 6 sexes. There are 2.
3: Oh, come on.
2: I mean, dude, does anybody believe this? Does anybody believe this? You can't say there's 6 genders and then say, no, there's 2 sexes. Because the whole thing is it's not about sex, it's about gender. Remember? That was the whole argument. You can't name your favorite drag queen and then say that.
3: Yeah.
2: Go ahead.
3: I don't think anyone believes this. And this includes the Texas Democratic Party manager, who was caught on a hidden camera on, I think the Daily Wire caught this. And they said, quote, well, this is the time. Actually, I have the video. Do you want to play it?
2: Go, yeah.
3: Here it is.
8: Oh, why would he walk back?
9: I would say that right now he's trying to target a wider net, which unfortunately means like being more palatable to Republicans here in Texas.
8: Okay.
9: And I think that from the character that he's shown us, it seems like he does believe the things that he said before. But at this point in time, it just seems like, from my perspective, yeah, it really needs to win those Texans over.
8: His support for trans children has not changed, though.
9: Yeah.
8: In his heart, he still supports.
9: Mm-hmm. Yeah, I think it's, you talk to some Republicans and they're very Republican, especially here in Texas. Very to the right.
3: That's all it is.
2: I mean, it's who doesn't know this? Who really? Texas, you're going to get what you deserve if you let this guy win. You're going to get what you deserve. And I don't want that to happen. I mean, you can't let this. There are a lot of dumb people who will go, yeah, he sounds just like me. I'm kind of like that, too. I believe, you know, maybe there's some people that were, you know, have sprouted three wieners. And so we got to take them into effect. But there's only two sexes. That's just like me. That's not who he is. And those people exist. And they're going to go out and vote because he's also going to promise free stuff. And if you're at home going, you know what, I just don't really like the way, you know, Cornyn and I, you know, I don't like Ken Paxton and the way he handled his marriage. Yeah, neither do I. Neither do I. Are you going to punish yourself by putting this clown in? Who do you think's going to get hurt by that? But, you know, hey, it's your vote. Whatever, whatever. And by the way, he wants you to know that all of his money is coming from hardworking Texans. Cut six.
7: The thing about fundraising is you got to look at where the money is coming from. You know, I don't take a dime from corporate PACs. I never have, never will. All of my money comes from hardworking Texans who are giving $5, $10, $15 at a time.
2: Mm-hmm. And billionaires. And billionaires. And people from California that you're taking money from. Come on. Could you do it? Could you sleep at night? Because I know all politicians, and I shouldn't say all politicians, a lot of politicians, they do this. And they say it. Could you sleep at night? Because I couldn't. Ricky, you want to add something to this?
0: Oh, I'm just saying, this guy wears Texas like a skin suit. He goes, there's ads of him going into Cracker Barrel and pretending like he's one of the hardworking Texans that he's talking about. And it's just like a joke. And he's just like, what do I do with this biscuit? Like, he is a tale of two Tallaricos. Truly, truly. There are two Tallaricos. We have evidence of this. Several statements on tape going back years and say whatever you want about Ken Paxton, he hasn't changed.
2: I'm going to play one more. Cut seven. And then I want to give you my commentary on it.
7: Scripture tells us that you can't love God and hate other people. You can't love God and abuse the immigrant. Mm-hmm. You can't love God and oppress the poor. Mm-hmm. You can't love God and bully the outcast.
2: Right.
7: We spend so much time looking for God out there that we miss God in the person sitting right next to us.
2: Absolutely true.
7: In that neighbor who

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0: What would Jesus tell senators? I don't know. I don't think Jesus would be in the well of the Senate. You know, I think he would have a problem with that. I mean, first of all, he'd have to chase all of those money changers out in the first place on both sides of the aisle. But he wouldn't say, you know what? Get behind me. Or what did he say? Depart from me because you cut my Medicare or Medicaid. No. That's Caesar's. That's Caesar's responsibility. Jesus is talking to the individual, not to the collective. That's what these people always, they believe in collective salvation. That is not what Jesus taught. He's changing your heart. You see somebody that is homeless, help them. You want to feed them, feed them. You can't do it yourself, get a community together to do it. Not the government, because that doesn't change your heart. Have you ever felt charitable on April 15th? Ever? Do you know how much good you're doing? Yeah, I don't care. I would have done better with my money than they're doing. It's a scam. It's a power structure. That doesn't make me feel charitable. When you do something, you're supposed to choose to do it yourself. You want to do that? Then let's argue about a flat tax. Because I got to tell you, you give me a flat tax, I'm giving so much more to charity than I already am. So much more. Because I'd have my money back. I wouldn't have had it confiscated by the end of a gun. Jesus is not going to lecture anybody who's had their money taken from them, you know, with a threat. You're going to jail, or we'll shoot you, you know, or whatever it is. He's not going to lecture those people and say, you know what? You should have kept taking more of that money from people. No. Jesus came for the individual, period. Now, I don't think we have time, Jason. I got to get into this, but maybe tomorrow. Can you just summarize quickly what this church is really all about?
2: Yeah, the pastor at his home church said, quote, "We still have people in this church who wish that the young man had not just nicked his ear, but had been more successful." Said if you polled our members and asked them if they were Christian, agnostic, or atheist, the vast majority would say agnostic or atheist. Because they don't buy the religion that we got from the Puritans.
0: So, what kind of church did he go to? Does he go to? That's not a church. Don't let him lecture you on Jesus, please. Please, don't let me lecture you on Jesus. Go find Jesus in the scripture and find him in prayer. He's there. He's waiting to hear from you. And you don't have to vote or donate to his campaign. All right, let me tell you about Patriot Mobile. It's very easy for a company to have values that don't, and then those don't cost them anything. Put some words on a website, issue a statement, change the logo for a month. Congratulations, you've taken a courageous stand that actually required absolutely nothing from you. I'm much more interested in what a company does with its money. You know, what are you actually doing? What do you volunteer your time for as a company? This is why Patriot Mobile stands out. They're America's only Christian conservative.

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0: I was hoping to have a big announcement for you today. And I can't make it. I'm going to give it another day. But I hope to have something for you tomorrow. So join us. And that's just, I'm saying, you know what? I'm saying that because I want everybody to know that is in my chain of, you know, partners to know if I haven't called you today, then I'll be calling you late tonight because I want to make an announcement tomorrow on something. Anyway, I brought in Orlando Salazar. He is a native Texas. He lives in Dallas. He and his brother own 44 farms, largest Black Angus operation in Texas, 600 Walmart stores. He also is big in charity, he has served on the board of Thrive Women's Clinic, which is fabulous, a crisis pregnancy center, and done a lot. But he is also a partner here of mine, Vos, which is the largest conservative Spanish language news media company in the U.S., about 2 million views every month, 20 million digital impressions every month. And they operate here in our studios, and we have been partners for quite a while, and you guys are killing it, and you're absolutely alone in this.
1: Thank you, Glenn. You know, there's a number
0: you just had to run up to your office for something just out of breath. He doesn't usually sound like he's having a heart attack.
1: some pretty steep stairs. It's a tall building.
0: Yeah.
1: But there are some other people trying to get into this space because they know that it is a critical space in our country and the future of our country, especially on the political side and in the voting side. But we are the largest right now. Just to give an example, Fox News started a Spanish language program. Mm-hmm. And kind of this kind of what levels the playing field as far as media, as you well know, is YouTube. So we have 430,000 YouTube subscribers in about 2 years. It's called Fox Noticias. They have less than 90,000.
0: Really?
1: Yes. So we are.
0: So tell me about, and this is one of the things that I is so important because last election, you came in and said Hispanics are with the president. This election, I have talked to you in the hallways and you have said there's some real problems here. Can you address this? What is happening?
1: Well, he had the Hispanic community in the palm of his hand after the election in 2024. Then he brings on some leadership that started their view of trying to, I guess, complete campaign promises, which was remove people from the country. But we have to remember, how did they get here and why did they get here? They got here because a president previous to him allowed them to come in. Mm-hmm. So it was an invasion, so to speak, but it was an invasion of invitation, by invitation. And so now we have 15 to 20 million illegal people in the country, and we have a new administration who says, now I'm going to get you all out. Which, you know, most normal Americans, we need to get them all out. What Biden did was wrong, but Biden was the president. He let them in.
0: But would you say, I just have to push back here.
1: Yeah.
0: Wouldn't you say that you knew that, yes, Biden did that, but you knew half the country was against it. And if it flipped the other way, it ain't going to go in your favor. You're going to be going back.
1: Absolutely correct. We agree with that 100%. So then we all agree we need to get those people out of our country.
0: Right.
1: Which is fine. And then things kind of started going sideways because, you know, they started doing just criminals, which was everybody agreed with that. We agree with that. But now you start, then they have a quota system. We want to, reach 40,000, 50,000 every month. So now they're struggling. Okay, we have to meet these numbers. So now they start going after, quote unquote, everybody. People who have been here for many years, maybe not that many years, but they go to Home Depot or they go to the little local convenience store to try to find work. And so they started going after those guys. And so, or they go after the guy who's been here 10 or 15 years, 20, 30 years. He has kids in school. He has a business. He has kids serving in the military. And they go after that guy, which they have every right, legal right to do so. But the PR problem that creates is very big.
0: So I will tell you this. I saw a I saw or read a story that the ICE agents go into a Mexican restaurant, eat, and then arrest everybody in the restaurant. And I thought, all of those people should have been fired. Every single one of those people should have been fired. What are you doing? That almost looks like you're rubbing it in people's faces. Really bad PR. Really bad PR. So how would the president fix this PR problem? Because, you know, we were just talking about Tallarico, and he said, you know, Jesus would say, you have to be kind to the stranger. Yes, but Jesus also understood there are laws of Caesar, and there are also laws of the universe and laws of God.
2: Okay? Correct.
0: And so you have to balance those things, and we cannot be the lifeboat for the rest of the world if we flood all the lifeboats. I don't know how we're ever going to even think about getting 20, 25 million people out of the... It's not going to happen.
2: No.
0: Because there's just not enough time in the first place. Things will change.
2: We don't have the resources either.
0: Right. And so I don't know how that happens, but, you know, making sure that we are getting out as much as we possibly can, and I agree, going after the criminals was the best thing he could do. Go after the really bad guys.
2: Correct.
0: And set an example. We're not taking this at all. So I have zero problems on any kind of anything with ICE when it's dealing with the bad guys. I think, and nobody was hurt by it, I think ICE going in and having dinner at a Mexican restaurant and then inviting and then arresting everybody is horrific. Horrific.
2: It's horrible. And those stories are the ones that are hurting the president right now.
0: So how do you fix that?
2: Well, everybody knows that we need a worker program. You know, Bessette, what's the name of the...
0: Bessette.
2: He said, you know, wages are up because we've reduced the number of illegal workers in the workplace.
0: Right.
2: Well, that's wonderful that the wages are up. That's wonderful for everybody. The problem is we still need workers. We still need workers.
0: So do you think that... how many of the... you know, 15 million, let's say, are here, anywhere from 10 to 25 million. How many of those, if the government said, we're going to issue worker permits, would actually go in and get one? Because in my opinion, I would rather have, you know, if there's 20 million people here, I'd rather have all of them registered so I know exactly who they are. And they're here and you're paying and you're doing the right thing and you're not living in the shadows to be able to protect you, et cetera, et cetera. But how many of those people, how many would do that?
2: Well, I think there would be a way to incentivize them to do that. But we definitely need a guest worker program. I mean, it is just, there was an article in the Dallas Morning News the other day, which they don't always do, you know, great stuff. But it basically said, you know, construction workers, construction in Texas, 38%. Is made up of immigrants.
0: So we
2: need workers. So I think if the president would announce some sort of worker program, that would make a
0: and what
2: a
0: would big, be the incentive?
2: Well, to document them, to know that they're here. The thing is, Glenn, is that these people, they don't want to become necessarily citizens. They just want to be able to go back and forth across the border without getting arrested. They want to be able to go back home to
0: that
2: to,
0: is. Absolutely fine.
2: And they just want to go to their parents' funerals. They want to go to their cousins' weddings.
0: And does that keep them from getting Social Security and, you know,
2: whatever the policies are, is the ones that they would live under. Because they're here to, they're here to work. And
0: so you think the problem is you think that these people you're talking about just come here for work and that's it. And they're loyal to their company or their country, and they want to go back and forth, but they want to work. And you think that would be...
2: You know, I think that's a very interesting question. Who are they loyal to? I think they are loyal to this country, but their main goal in life is not to be...
0: an American.
2: Well, it's not to be an impact politically. They're here to make their... families' lives better.
0: Look, I know people who have worked in the shadows, and I think it's tremendously sad.
2: It is.
0: That have worked in the shadows, and they are here, and they have been in hiding for years and years, and they are hard workers, and all they're trying to do is send money back to put their kids through college.
2: That's it.
0: That's all they're trying to do, because they can't do that in Mexico. And I don't have a problem with that person coming across the border, and we're knowing who they are. I have no problem with that. I think the problem is, and this is the thing you'd have to solve, is guest workers are vital and important. But new citizens, that's a whole different story. That's a whole different story. Because now you have rights. Now you have all kinds of stuff. I think personally, if we had everybody documented on what they were, you wouldn't have the problems that we're having right now. Because they're not documented and they're afraid, they can be pawns to the worst kinds of people.
2: You're absolutely right. Let me show you something in 2 Chronicles chapter 2. Solomon took a census of all the aliens who were in Israel. After the census, his father David had taken. And they were found to be 153,600, and he assigned 70,000 of them to be carriers, 80,000 of them to be stonecutters in the hills, and 3,600 foremen over them to keep people working. So there has been, since biblical times, the need for foreign workers. But as we see, even in biblical times, and Solomon, the wisest man who ever lived, knew that we had to have a census, that we had to have control over who was in our country, and we had to know how many of them were in our country and what they were doing. So we have a biblical precedent for that.
0: See, I don't think we disagree. Do you think we disagree?
2: No, of course not.
0: I don't think we disagree on this at all.
2: My problem
0: is paths to citizenship and people coming in across the border and breaking that law and cutting the line in front of everybody else to become a citizen. If we need a guest worker program, as long as it doesn't give you a cut in the line for path to citizenship or anything like that, I have no problem with that.
2: But see, that's where policy comes in. You know, they have to create this where it's a win-win for everybody.
0: So what's going to happen in this election?
2: Great question. A lot of damage has been done. The president had the Hispanic vote in the palm of his hand at the end of 2024, and it has like slipped through his fingers. So
0: you told me this in 2024. You're like, he has them.
2: He does,
0: but he can lose them quickly.
2: Well, I mean, I'm going to say a name, Kristi Noem. That was a problem, and that's where everything started going bad, unfortunately. And so very quickly, things went from looking really rosy to really dark within about a year and a half. And so it's been really hard. And the rhetoric, for instance, there was something that the administration put out that was somewhat insulting. There's an old cartoon that's the Magic School Bus. Well, they had an image of a Magic School Bus, which had a bunch of people being taken to the border and saying, okay, we're getting you out of here in the Magic School Bus. You're out. I mean, we get it, but that is a very bad image to send regarding what's going on.
0: I don't know how to fix this. I don't think anybody really knows how to fix this. But I'm saddened that we can't come together and find a way to be able to uphold our laws, do the right thing for the country, have people who are here that are not supposed to be here removed in the right way, and then also have people who are coming through the front door come in an easier way, and also be able to have a guest worker program. I don't know why that's so hard in Washington. It seems...
2: Well, I can tell you why. Because no side wants the other side to get credit. No side wants the other side to win. Because if they do, the other side is going to start getting more votes than the other side. So they want it to stay broken. Because the Republicans don't want the Democrats to get credit for fixing it. And the Democrats don't want the Republicans to get credit for fixing it. And so it just remains, it remains the way it is.
0: Thank you for everything you guys are doing.
2: Well, sure.
0: Thanks for, you are out. You're the only conservative. And it kills me because Hispanics are conservative.
2: Well, we are conservative, and that's, you know, you guys have been talking about Tallarico. I mean, he's a menace to Hispanics. He's doing a lot trying to reach Hispanics in Texas. And, you know, he's misusing God's word, as you guys have been talking about.
0: Yeah.
2: Completely misusing God's word. So we need to be out there to let people know this guy is a wolf in sheep's clothing.
0: Thank you.
2: Sure,
0: Orlando. We'll talk to you again. Appreciate it. Orlando Salazar. Let's tell you about our sponsor this half hour. It's the International Fellowship. You hear people sometimes talk about the connection between Christians and Jews, but that word is too weak. A connection sounds like two separate things happen, you know, that we touch base occasionally. Christianity doesn't merely connect to Judaism. It grows out of it. The God of Abraham, Isaac, and Jacob is our God. The prophets are our prophets. The Psalms are our Psalms. Jesus was a Jew. The apostles were Jewish. Remove the Jewish faith in history, and there is no Christian faith to discuss. You lose the Ten Commandments. You lose almost everything this country was founded on, because it was all founded on the first four books of the Bible. The Christian ethics and the Christian spirit, yes, but our laws were based on the Old Testament. That's why anti-Semitism should never be something Christians regard as somebody else's problem. And the International Fellowship of Christians and Jews is bringing Christians and Jews together. And right now, they have their Flags of Fellowship movement. It's giving Christians across America a very simple way to make that visible. Plant an Israeli flag. You get your church involved. You know, just put them in your front yard. Let the Jewish people know they don't stand alone. I want you to support right now. 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
0: I got to tell you, the last thing we can do is return to the policies of George Bush 2004 on the border. But we have a PR problem. We need to talk about this some more, because I don't know what the solution is. I don't think it's that, but it's certainly not George Bush 2004. Fourth hour, Torchbearers, next.
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0: If you're on Medicare, here's a question. 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
1: Full circle on Capitol Hill. Lisa Brady, Fox News, says President Trump's third nominee for U.S. Surgeon General is pressed on administration positions, including vaccines.
2: The way to dispel confusion is not to sow more confusion.
1: Republican Senator and Dr. Bill Cassidy taking issue with efforts to reduce the amount of recommended childhood vaccines and to split up the combined measles, mumps, and rubella shot. Dr. Nicole Sapphire telling lawmakers she does not believe childhood vaccines cause autism.
22: I do not believe that there is reputable evidence that shows this causation of childhood vaccines and autism. What I can say is that I believe vaccines save lives, and they are one of the strongest tools in our arsenal when it comes to public health.
1: Dr. Sapphire, a former Fox News contributor, is a radiologist nominated after previous nominees faced questions about credentials and views. The family of Charlie Kirk takes the first step toward a wrongful death lawsuit, filing a notice claiming security lapses at Utah Valley University, where Kirk was shot during a campus event last September.
23: There's a lot of different pieces of this notice of claim that are just a gut punch.
1: Turning Point USA spokesperson Andrew Colvett telling Fox the rooftop where the shot was fired was a known student hangout.
24: The family says there was no written security plan or pre-event security briefing, and that campus police also failed to use drones or monitor surveillance cameras in real time, which could have flagged the gunman's suspicious movements, and assigned just six officers to a huge outdoor event with about 3,000 people. In a short statement, UVU says it is aware of the notice of claim, adding, our focus remains on supporting our campus community.
1: Fox's Claudia Cowan, the accused assassin, due back in court next month. 2 hours from now, we get the Fed's latest take on the economy, which could include the first rate hike in 3 years to address sticky inflation. 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
0: Ohio reading proficiency has reached a five-year high of 62.2% under mandated science of reading curriculums. State education officials report significant literacy gains across both urban and rural classrooms as public school districts complete their second full year under the mandated statewide framework. At the state capitol, competing Ohio House bills are sparking heated debate over law enforcement license plate surveillance cameras. The proposed 1984 No More Act would place a 12-month statewide freeze on new flock camera installations while establishing mandatory audits and strict data retention limits, while a second measure seeks a total ban and removal of automated readers from all state highway and interstate rights of way. In statewide sports, Ohio State head coach Ryan Day called his team's 24-23 loss at Texas maddening after the Buckeyes surrendered 21 unanswered fourth quarter points. Ohio State now refocuses at home in Columbus as the Buckeyes prepare for Saturday's non-conference matchup against Kent State at Ohio Stadium. Governor Mike DeWine has signed House Bill 292, creating a new statewide defense and space commission. The agency will be tasked with coordinating aerospace research, supporting defense contractors, advancing counter-drone technologies, and working to retain major military installations across the Buckeye State. And the Ohio Power Siting Board has unanimously approved a permit for Recurrent Energy to construct a 149-megawatt solar and battery storage complex in Vinton County. The facility will be built on reclaimed surface coal mine land near Hamden, with zero local public opposition registered during state review hearings. I'm Travis Lair.
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30: Welcome in, everybody, to the Wednesday edition of the Clay and Buck Show. We've got much to discuss with all of you here. Appreciate you being with us, as always. And turns out, Clay, it was just piling and pouring in all of the Gavin Newsom and Jake Tapper faking fly fishing over the last 25 hours. We went full Zapruder film on that one on the show yesterday, and with your help, your expertise, Fly Fishermen of America, we exposed the scam for what it was. Look, we've got more on the AI talk, which I think is huge right now, huge, you could say, and none other than Bill Gates weighing in, along with Bernie Sanders, on how there should be major restrictions on AI, or rather a collaborative set of restrictions, whatever it may be, and some other interesting and exciting stories. The Sidney Sweeney fallout continues to just be incredible. I will have a feeling that of all the things we talked about yesterday, Clay, that probably did the best on video. Producer Greg probably editing in. We have to show some of the Sidney Sweeney ad in order to describe it on video. That is just editorial standards, my friends.
31: Yes. Some of you may have even had to go and research the video yourself to make sure that you adequately understood the conversation, as David Limbaugh himself, hero, brother of Rush, said that he felt compelled to do. A nearly naked woman ad that is controversial. I can't believe it. Let me go make sure, maybe even check it twice to make sure that I'm not missing any of the controversy. So I appreciate all of the diligent research that many of you have done across the country as it pertains to this advertisement.
30: But I wanted to actually kick us off for a little bit today with the esteemed director of the FBI. Theo, you ask for miracles. I give you Cash Patel.
31: Very well done.
30: Thank you.
31: Very well done.
30: And our friend Cash, who is truly our friend. I mean, Clay and I are both buddies with him. He's a good man. He is, I will just say, the numbers don't lie. And the numbers are what they are. The numbers are a huge drop in violent crime in America nationwide, coinciding with a major effort by this FBI, this Trump White House, this administration to bring down violent crime. But guess what? When they had him up on Capitol Hill yesterday, they decided, and this is Senator Peter Welch of Vermont. This guy is one of the most milquetoast, who cares, senators of all 100 of them. But up on the Hill, they decided to throw down with our buddy Cash. Clay, you got, I'm going to take people through this for a little bit. they're trying to make a big deal out of the federal government doing election integrity, just making sure people can't cheat. I think that's pretty important. You know, you have cops that make sure people can't rob the local liquor store. And you have people that are at the federal level trying to make sure that they don't have cheating going on in a federal election. This is 15. This is Cash Patel. Listen to some of this exchange.
2: I want to know how your wealth increased 4,000% since you became a United States Senator. That's a magic act all Americans should be available. We have an election crimes community coordinator in all 56 field offices, so you bet we're going to have them there and manning the post for election interference matters.
7: Wait, I thought you weren't going to be sending people to the polls.
2: When did you hear that? It's just another
7: lie.
2: When
7: you answered Mr. Blumenthal.
2: Nope.
7: So you are sending.
2: We have election crisis coordinators manned at all 56 field offices.
7: All right.
2: Election integrity is of paramount importance. This FBI is not going to shy away from that effort.
7: This is,
2: and if you want to continue lying about the men and women of the FBI so you can have your 4-second campaign ad, go ahead.
30: Clay, there's more of this. I just want to let you weigh in. Cash, I like that this is the news. This is a Trump era standard. If you want to ask normal questions, you can get normal responses. If you want to try to grandstand and harangue, you will be met in kind. Oh, Cash is joining us on Monday, by the way, everybody. Timing. Go ahead.
31: Look, here is what I would say, and I'm going to keep hammering this because I feel like almost no one else is, or at least no one else in the media is. I'm not sure we have ever seen any criminal investigative group that has done a better job in the history of any of our lives than what the FBI is doing right now, than what police nationwide are doing right now. We are dealing with the largest collapse in violent crime, murder in particular, that we have ever seen, and the nation is safer than it has ever been. I bet that 10% of the nation is aware that we are at record low murder rates because, generally speaking, good news, particularly good news that is connected to President Trump, is just not shared very much. And we had the Attorney General on a couple weeks ago, Buck, and we asked him this direct question. I saw him at a press conference, I believe it was yesterday at the White House or the day before yesterday, directly open his press conference by saying, hey, we should talk more about the fact that violent crime, murder in particular, is at all-time historic lows in this nation. You have never been safer when you walk the streets of America than you are today. Probably ever, Buck, because our data is not great on the 19th century, but I tend to believe that murder was somewhat more common in the 18th and 19th centuries than it is today. I don't think that's a crazy take. And so I think per capita, we likely have never been safer in all of the time that we have lived on this land. And by the way, if we want to go to land acknowledgments, you know who are really, really violent? Native Americans.
30: Yep.
31: So it's probably the case that as long as there have been feet on the soil of North America, never has there been a time when murder was less common than it is today. And that's how Attorney General Todd Blanche started off his White House press conference. Buck, I did all my reading this morning. I didn't see a single article about it. So they can say it, but it just doesn't cut through. Nobody will talk about it because it's too positive.
30: Well, this is what's so classic, of course, about this senator who is up there, Senator Welch, who's up there trying to pummel FBI Director Patel with, oh, you went into the locker room at the, you know, Olympics or whatever just complete non sequiturs. Who cares? Who cares? He didn't break any laws. He didn't do anything wrong. They invited him in there. It was a fun moment. Like, just, what are we even doing here, folks? He should be applauding this FBI, Welch, applauding this FBI for keeping people alive, basically. I mean, for saving hundreds and hundreds of lives. D.C., the District of Columbia, where all senators have to spend at least some time, is at a 35-year low for murder, Clay. And actually, some are saying, depending on the statistics, it goes way beyond that. It might be, for this year, it may end up being the lowest since like the 1960s, which is basically when they started realistically tracking this stuff anyway. But notice what they want to go after Cash for here. Oh, I mentioned the Olympic hockey team. Think, guys, this is 17, hit cut 17 here.
7: You barged into the celebration of our winning Olympic team. What were you doing that Can't you let the players enjoy the joy of their own victory?
2: What you'll never understand is the players who are my friends invited me into the locker room. What you'll never understand is that during that trip where 300,000 Americans went to Italy to participate in the games and watch them, not a single security incident occurred. What you'll never understand is throughout the World Cup, not a single security incident occurred because we stood a joint operations center up there. And the most important thing to come out of that trip, besides the American men defeating the Canadians and celebrating the love of this country and inviting me in to do so, is the fact that we obtained the seizure and capture of China's most prolific hacker and returned him to the United States.
7: And how about your trip to the Boondoggle Ranch?
2: How many days off a year do you take? Because I took four this year.
7: How about your trip
2: to the Boondoggle Ranch? I go where I want to go after delivering the most prolific crime reduction in U.S. history. You take 180 days off a year, and you can put up all the posters you want and all the lies you want, but everybody sees you for the complete and total fraud that you are.
8: Love it. Woo! Love
31: That's
8: it.
31: That's well done. Yeah. That's a smackdown, Buck. First of all, for those of you watching on video, and we welcome you at YouTube, I couldn't even keep a straight face because the person that would be upset about Cash Patel being in the hockey locker room sounds exactly like whatever that senator sounds like.
8: It's like you were in the locker room with all those smelly, sweaty hockey players, sir.
31: It just, sometimes when you can choose the person who argues against you, you just get a gift. And when I saw this, I thought it was incredible. And so, look, I mean, it is funny to me that senators complain about other government employees taking too much time off.
9: Oh, yeah.
31: I mean, the Senate is almost never in session. And a lot of senators will complain about that. I mean, they work maybe half the year. Now, I understand they have events back in their home districts. And look, I respect the work ethic of many different United States senators. But I don't know that the United States Senate is the group that can lecture you about taking too many vacation days. And so, look, I think this is going to be one of the legacies of the Trump era, is just this sham process where everybody goes to these hearings and they try to quiz them about, you hung out with this person and you flew on your private jet here and you look, ultimately I'm a results guy. And if you're the head of the FBI and there is a record low violent crime rate in the United States, then I think you deserve credit. If you are the president of the United States and that happens on your watch, and Buck, I think you and I, to be fair, if a Democrat were in office and murder rates were down 30% in Washington, D.C., and Democrats were putting violent criminals behind bars and helping to ensure that all of us are safer, we would 1,000,000,000% be on the air saying, yeah, you know, this is actually a good decision. We've praised Fetterman when he makes good decisions. You know, if Democrats weren't all morons right now, maybe there would occasionally be an idea they would have that we would say, hey, you know what? This makes common sense. This is a good choice. Everybody should be celebrating. You asked the question. I just looked it up. Murder rate is down 30% off last year's nearly record low.
9: Right. So this may be the lowest year ever when it's done, is the point.
31: Could potentially be the lowest ever. And I don't understand how you could, no matter who. And by the way, do you know whose lives are being saved overwhelmingly? Young black men.
9: Of course.
31: So if you think Black Lives Matter, Cash Patel is delivering on Black Lives Matter more than anybody ever has in the history of mankind.
9: Oh, Clay, here's the reality. Here's the numbers. President Donald J. Trump is the president who has made Black Lives Matter a reality more than anyone else in the 21st century, more than any other president in terms of saving the lives of young black men. It is, in fact, Donald Trump's administration. You know, I'll give you an example, by the way, something kind of similar. People forget about this now, but it was George W. Bush, don't boo, I'm not talking about Iraq war stuff, who had a huge program to help with the spread of HIV in Africa. And even the people that hated Bush the most had to admit that if that was something, now I know some of you say you don't like foreign aid and everything else, doesn't matter. If you cared about that issue, which a lot of people who write for the New York Times and, you know, watch CNN do, George W. Bush got more done on that issue than any other president, full stop, right? So the spread of HIV in Africa was something George W. Bush was enormously impactful on. Look to Donald Trump, crime, lowering the homicide rate, bringing down violent crime in major cities across America, more black lives saved by Trump, by the numbers, than any other president could point to as a matter of federal policy in this century, including the Obama administration, and of course, including the Biden administration. So I think that that all needs to be said out loud. And just on the cash thing here, Clay, guys, you know, he's doing a great job. So fun. The reason that it doesn't read as being childish or petulant, or the reason that it doesn't come across, I think, as disrespectful or uncouth when Cash responds in kind, is because he is getting the results. If he was a disaster,
31: yes,
9: and then he just wanted to get into food fights with the Senate, or throw food back at the senators in a sense, then it would look like, well, you know, you're not. But to your point about results, they're getting great results, and they want to ask him about, like, what country music festival he went to 6 months ago. Only the Democrats could think that they're getting away with this and that this somehow makes sense to anybody paying attention.
31: Sure, you won the Super Bowl, but did you have nachos when you should? Did you pay your full price for the nachos? Like, I'm a actual look at the results guy. I want less people dead. Remember, we've famously said for years on this program,
9: no one hates murder on this show, big time.
31: No one hates murder more than us. There's never been fewer murders in the United States. I think that's something to celebrate and something that all of us should be happy about. And you almost don't even hear anywhere. So we'll have Cash on Monday. But I want to tell you right now, if you are trying to figure out exactly what you want to do to make sure your home address, phone number, your family's address, that they're not searchable online, your info is available to anybody with a credit card. 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

0: Welcome back in, Clay and Buck. We are rolling through the program. I did want to play this, Buck. We rolled this over from yesterday, and I meant to play it. I know there's big reports out there about money now pouring into Texas, and maybe we can ask some of y'all in Texas if you're starting to see a lot of these ads popping, because for a long time, Tallarico, I think, was outspending Paxton 7-1, and now tens of millions of dollars are rolling into Texas, as we told you would happen right after Labor Day, and Tallarico is going to start getting outspent on television. But Tallarico's still campaigning. And Buck, I want to open up phone lines on this. 800-282-2882. He got asked who his favorite drag queen was, and he had an answer.
1: He's like, how much time do you have?
0: This is cut 26. Totally normal Texas dude. Just loves the drag queens. Listen.
2: Mr. Tallarico, so nice to meet you. Sorry, I broke my hip. I was there when you defended the drags. Who's your favorite drag queen in Texas?
3: Oh, my gosh. Probably Alyssa Edwards.
2: Alyssa Edwards? Yes. I love

0: Mikey Mays, thank you so much.
1: If they asked me who my favorite drag queen in Texas was, Buck, this is one of the few times when I would be completely stumped. Like when they asked George W. Bush who the leaders of the countries were back in the day. I don't know. RuPaul is the only drag queen I can even think of. The fact that James Tallarico immediately has a name. This dude is just weird. I'm sorry. What percentage of Texas men, Buck, if asked who their favorite drag queen is, can give you an answer? 5-1 tiny percentage.
2: Tiny percentage for sure. I have to think that these polls, look, I always think that the polls in a close race are somehow skewed toward the Democrat by 2 or 3 points. That just seems to be, that's my gut instinct on this stuff usually. So even if Tallarico's within a point or two, I think he's probably behind 3 or 4, but he should be behind 10. So we just need the truth to get out there, and we'll do everything we can here to make sure that it does. 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
20: 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It came last night against the White Sox. And we'll visit with last night's walk-off hero, Brian Rocchio, coming up on Guardians Warm-Up.
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0: afternoon, everyone. Welcome to the Bet365 Guardians warm-up show. Today, from Progressive Field in downtown Cleveland, it's the Guardians and the Chicago White Sox in the finale of a three-game series. Jim Rosenhaus along with you about a half hour prior to today's first pitch. What a big day it is in downtown Cleveland for both of these ball clubs, separated by just a half game in the standings in the American League Central Division. The White Sox on top, a game up in the loss column, so that's important, certainly. And they do hold the tiebreaker as they have won the season series, should it come to that at the end of the season. But last night, a thrilling win for the Guardians to pull closer in the division standings, walk-off style with Brian Rocchio doing the honors. And today, it'll be Parker Messica on the mound for Cleveland, Anthony Kay for the White Sox. Stay tuned. We'll have more to come after this.
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9: White Sox trying to take a three-game lead in the loss column. The 0-2 delivery. Swung on, hit in the air, fairly deep left. Antonacci going back. Can't get it! Ball got by him! Guardians will win it! Scoring are Steven and Fry! Antonacci got burned and left! Brian Rocchio with a walk-off winner! He's being chased out in left center! Getting pummeled, and the Guardians with their fourth walk-off win this month.
0: And of course it was Brian Rocchio last night, his fourth walk-off hit of the season, seventh of his career. Four of those have come in the month of September. He did it again last night. And again, if you are a fan who is coming to the ball game today, and if the Guardians are trailing, here's a tip. Don't leave. They might walk it off. Four of their six home games on these last two homestands, they have won in walk-off fashion. So it has happened a lot with great frequency here in the month of September, and it has been a big help in getting the Guardians to a top spot in the playoff hunt, wild card-wise, and near the top in terms of the American League Central Division. Stay with us. We'll have more to come after this.
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10: 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Guardians $1.60 favorite, and the total is 7. And off that big win yesterday, I like the Guardians today to win the series with Parker Messick on the mound. He has been fantastic all season long. We've rolled with him. We'll do it again today. In his last 12 starts, Messick has a 2.02 ERA, 3 earned runs in one of those 12 games. The other 11, he's allowed 2 or less, and he goes against Anthony Kay, who has done just the opposite. 5.35 road ERA. 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
0: welcome back to Guardians Warm-Up. We're joined by Brian Rocchio. Yet another walk-off hit last night for the Guardians. And Rocchio, this has become a habit for you. But does it ever get old when you come up big like that, especially this time of year?
11: Oh, I mean, like I said before, just God put me in the position to be great. It's something that he gave it to me, and I always want to win. I want to put the team in the best positioning.
0: It feels like one of the hardest things to do in this game is stay relaxed and let your talent come through. How do you stay relaxed in those big moments?
11: I'm trying to take a big breath and just go enjoy the moment, because those moments is not gonna happen consistently, you know.
0: Could you kind of see it coming the way the inning was developing, that you might get a chance to win the game last night?
11: I had a couple of like visualization in my mind when the inning started, so I was prepared to anything in that inning.
0: You end up in center field after the base hit. Uh-huh. And how did that happen? What was that like after the game?
11: I didn't try to Martinez get me, because he's trying to smash it to everywhere, so that's why I ran to center field.
0: And this team, you've been a part of some great September runs here and some postseason runs. What is it about this time of year, not just you, but your teammates, that allows this team to play so well late in the season?
11: I think we have a team that like to play in the pressure time. You know, like the moment like playoff. That's my team. My team like to play in those moments. They working hard for those moments. I think that's why we are really good in those moments.
0: And personally, you're starting to get it rolling again, similar to before the All-Star break when you were red hot. I know you went through some ups and downs. What have you been able to get back to that's allowed you to have success again?
11: You'll be more patient at the play, take more every for my team, take walks, working my ABs. I think that's the key.
0: And the crowd was into it again last night, obviously. They chant your name when you come to the plate. Do you notice that? And if so, what does that do for you?
11: I didn't pay attention. I just listen, Rocchio. That's what I listen. I didn't pay attention to it. Everything was slow motion in that moment for me. Everything.
0: Well, congratulations again. Thanks for coming by.
11: Thank you.
0: That's Brian Rocchio. Another walk-off hit last night. Stay tuned. More to come after this.
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17: It's a humid Wednesday afternoon, and we're sparking a couple showers and thunderstorms on radar. They'll remain scattered, a lot of dry hours in between. Temperatures today, upper 70s. Tonight, still muggy with scattered rain and storms around. We're back down near 70. And more of the same tomorrow, but mainly early in the day, we'll have that rain chance. Should start to dry out in the afternoon as the front pushes south. Temperatures tomorrow, a little bit cooler, in the mid to upper 70s. From the 3 News Weather Center, I'm Senior Meteorologist Matt Wentz.
0: Another thriller here last night. Walk-off win for the Guardians over the White Sox. Tom Hamilton talks about it with manager Stephen Vogt next.
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0: Hi again, everybody. With Cleveland manager Stephen Vogt, this Tom Hamilton. Welcome. It's the Manager Show, and it's brought to you by Key Bank. Might have been the win of the year.
24: Well, just a ho-hum victory. No, so proud of our guys. What a game. It was, jump out to the lead, kind of lose it, stay in the game. Bullpen kept us in the game, and Brian Rocchio steps up again in late September. Another Tuesday night at the ballpark.
0: What makes him different this time of year and even in late innings throughout the year?
24: Well, I think, when you get a big hit and you get a nickname from the fans and you start to believe it yourself. And that's the power that you have. And I think for Roki, he loves playing this time of year. He's had success in his career this time of year, so he believes in himself and he's confident. And a little bit of luck come through for the team, and he just keeps doing it over and over.
0: Voter, you managed that game like it was an elimination game.
24: It kind of had to. I mean, just with the way it transpired, with where the bullpen was, everybody was available with the off day tomorrow. Obviously we wanted Foster to go deeper into the game, but, we had to go to the bullpen in the fifth. And once you do that, it's all hands on deck, and you got to keep the game close. And, didn't go into the game with the intent of managing it that way. But when you read the game and you understand where you're at, you got to go. And it's just the way it turned out.
0: Do you go into this game with that same mindset?
24: I mean, it's going to be similar with an off day tomorrow, obviously. But again, it's not going into the game thinking we have to win this game or we need to do everything that you have to do. We manage every game that way. And so you have to make sure that you're making the right decisions at the right time. And yes, knowing we have an off day tomorrow, we'll probably be a little more aggressive. But you don't know how you're going to manage a game until you're actually in the game.
0: Well, I don't think there's a guy that is, and you've got a whole room full of competitive people in there, or you wouldn't be where you're at. But how about Cade Smith and asking him to get 5 outs and doing it
1: on 16 pitches.
24: Yeah, that was unbelievable. I mean, again, we didn't have the intent of Cade getting five outs in that game, but when the game started to go the way it was, it became very clear that Cade's going to throw multiples, and he was going to go back out for the 10th had we tied it up because he wanted to keep going. So he's unbelievable. He's been great all year and just steady as a rock.
1: Because he just used 16 pitches, even though it's a day game after a night game, can you go back to him?
24: Yeah, Cade's available. I think most of the bullpen's available. We got a guy or two that we probably need to stay away from just because they've thrown a ton of pitches over the last 2 days, because we still have nine more games after today, so and a long October to go. So we still have to be mindful of guys. We have to make sure we keep everybody healthy. But, yes, we got plenty of guys in the bullpen that want to pitch today.
1: Well, they both had big hands in last night's win, but since you got Nathaniel Lowe and Joe Adell here, Voter, this lineup has just a whole different look to it, whether it's in the box, whether it's just when they walk out there.
24: Yeah, that's you know, I heard from somebody, we have grown men out there, and you know, that's what they are. And Joe Adell, obviously, we see how hard he hits the ball, and but the energy and leadership he's brought to this team has been unbelievable. I mean, he's fit in perfectly. He's becoming a leader on this team, and Nathaniel Lowe just gives you a professional at bat, and he makes you throw pitches. He makes you work. They know what he can do if you make a mistake, and he takes his walks, and both of them have just made this lineup look a lot different.
1: How about the month of September for Travis Bazzano? Most rookies have hit the wall by now.
24: Yeah, Travis's year has been incredible. You know, he's been through a lot and he's had a few ups and downs, but the way he's swinging the bat right now and the way he's got this confidence rolling, this is the Travis, and he's doing it at the right time.
1: Once again, no DeLauder, no Martinez.
24: Yeah, they're both trending really well. They're both feeling better today. Again, we have to make sure that we're not going to do any further damage before we can get them back in there. So we're hoping that they have a good day today and that they're ready to go soon.
1: Does it feel like October right now to you?
24: Yeah. Every September. I mean, again, when you're playing meaningful games in the second part of September, the playoffs have started. And it's the way we look at it. It's the way we go. And this is fun. And I just urge everyone, I tell the guys, I tell the coaches, I'm like, we cannot take one of these days for granted. We get to play meaningful games in September. It is a blessing. It is something we've earned, and we've got to cherish it, and we got to go out and take care of business.
1: Cleveland manager Stephen Vogt, Tom Hamilton inviting you to stay tuned for the finale. Cleveland and the White Sox next on the Cleveland Clinic Radio Network.
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1: 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Guardians and White Sox
0: in the finale of this three-game series, a half game separating the two in the American League Central Division standings. Time now for the pitching matchup. Left-hander Anthony Kay on the mound for Chicago, 9-9 on the year, an earned run average of 4.53. Three starts against the Guardians. He's 1-1, a couple of no decisions, but the key, he's allowed just three runs in 16 innings of work. He'll be opposed by lefty Parker Messick, 11-9, an earned run average of 2.51. What a year it's been for the rookie, and his pitching coach, Carl Willis, says he's been most impressed with Messick's consistency.
4: Yeah, you mentioned the word consistency. He's been about as consistent as any young pitcher I've ever seen from the time he joined us in Major Leagues last August through now into the following September. And he's so detailed and focused on his work and has such a good feel for his delivery that really the main thing we're focusing on is the physical side of things. I mean, I've been amazed that for the most part he's held his stuff, he's held his shapes each and every time out. You know, there have been a couple outings that his command maybe wasn't as great as what we've seen in other starts. But, you know, seemingly a guy that can make adjustments on the mound. And sometimes, really, you get the impression he just wills himself through some situations. Just a fierce competitor. And, you know, to answer your question, it's just making sure that physically, you know, we're doing our job to keep him strong and not put him at risk.
0: Four career starts against the White Sox for Parker Messick. He's 2-1 with a sparkling ERA of 2.10. That's your pitching matchup. That'll do it for Guardians warm-up. Stay tuned. Starting lineups and first pitch come your way next.
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15: 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Chase Mydraw, the second baseman. Randall Grichuk in left field bats second. Miguel Vargas, the first baseman, bats third, with Tommy Pham, the designated hitter, batting cleanup. Kyle Teal does the catching. He'll bat fifth. Brenton Doyle, the center fielder, hits sixth. Colson Montgomery, the third baseman, will bat seventh. Luis Angel Acuna at shortstop hits eighth. And Tristan Peters is batting ninth in right field. On the mound, lefty Anthony Kaye. Now for the Guardians and manager Stephen Vogt. Leading things off, Stephen Kwan in left field. Jose Ramirez, the third baseman, bats second. Joe Adell in right field will bat third, with Travis Bazana, the designated hitter, batting cleanup. David Fry at first base bats fifth. Angel Hanau, the second baseman, will hit sixth. Austin Hedges does the catching. He bats seventh. Petey Halpin in center field bats eighth. And hitting ninth, the shortstop, Brian Rocchio. On the mound, left-hander Parker Messick. Those are your starting lineups. Now stay tuned. When we return, Tom Hamilton has today's first pitch on the Cleveland Clinic Radio Network.

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4: From Progressive Field in downtown Cleveland, Ohio, it is game number 153, and it is the final meeting of the regular season between the Cleveland Guardians and the Chicago White Sox. Hi again, everybody. This is Tom Hamilton, along with Jim Rosenhaus, along with Brian Motze, on a gorgeous summer-like day on the shores of Lake Erie. The sun is shining. We've got more warmth and humidity today, and we'll hang on to these summer days just as long as we can. What a series this has been. What an incredible finish last night, and hope you can be a part of it here again today. Final three home games of the campaign coming up Friday, Saturday, and Sunday, with the Sacramento Athletics coming to town, and then Cleveland finishes on the road at Boston and Kansas City next week. So let's set the stage for you. Cleveland now at 77-75, second place in the American League Central Division. They are a game in back of the White Sox in the loss column. The White Sox still leaders in the Central at 77-74. Meanwhile, Cleveland is still the wild card leader as far as the third and final spot in the American League. They have a one-game lead over Texas in the loss column, a two-game lead over Toronto in the loss column, and a three-game lead over Baltimore in the loss column. Baltimore is sneaking back in there, as just seems like the Toronto Blue Jays can't get their act together. Every time it looks like Toronto is going to assert itself, it has a tough spot, and they sure had that against the Detroit Tigers. Tigers, of course, they will be the next opponent for these White Sox. Chicago goes home to play a four-game series with Detroit starting tomorrow. Cleveland has tomorrow off before the Athletics series this weekend. It'll be Hunter Wendelstedt calling the balls and strikes, Edwin Moscoso at first, Nick Lenz at second, David Rackley, the crew chief, at third. We have a very, very light breeze, hardly any breeze whatsoever. And now we've got more cloud cover that is rolling in. Still sunshine peeking between the clouds at various times. Currently it is sunny, but it'll be warmer and it'll be more humid here for today's ballgame as we're just about ready to get it going. And, of course, nothing has changed here. 3:25 down the lines. 370 to left center, 375 to right center, 400 feet to dead center, the 19-foot wall from the left field corner to center, and then you've got the 9-foot wall from center field to the right field corner. All right, Parker Messick on the hill today for the Cleveland Guardians. As always, he drops to a knee and says a prayer to himself behind the pitching slab as he gets ready for his 30th start of the year. Parker Messick, 6 feet, 232 pounds. He is 25 years old, one of the best rookies in all of baseball. He's got the fastball, the sinker, and the cutter anywhere from the low to mid-90s. Curve, slider, and changeup facing Chicago for the fourth time this year. Chase Mydroth leads it off. The wind and today's first pitch, and it's outside, a ball. And we're underway at the corner of Carnegie and Ontario with a game time temperature of 79 degrees. The next pitch fouled upstairs to the right, 1-1 the count. Mydroth 3-for-9, couple of RBIs in the first two games. Now the kick and the 1-1, and it's at the knees, the strike, 1-2 the count. Good-looking slider from Parker Messick. Nobody works any quicker than Messick. From the third base side of the rubber, pumps, delivers, and Mydroth fouled back a changeup, and the count remains 1-2. Mydroth could very well win the Gold Glove at second for the White Sox, hitting .268, 14 homers, 56 RBIs. The next pitch, and he skies one in the air to shallow center. Glasses are on. Petey Halpin is in, and that is out number one. That'll bring up Randall Grichuk. What a year he has had. He started it with the Yankees. They let him go at the end of April. What a pickup. Designated for assignment by New York on April 29th, White Sox signed him May 4th. They wouldn't be in this position without Grichuk. The pitch to him, and he drives one to deep center. On the run is Halpin. Track at the wall, can't make the catch. Ball bangs off the wall, caroms back towards Stephen Kwan in left center. On his way to third with a sliding triple is Grichuk. Petey Halpin kept drifting back on that ball, and he just didn't get back far enough. And that hit low off the wall in center. And Grichuk continues to pummel left-handed pitching as he hammered that one off the wall in dead center. And he is aboard with the one-out triple. That's his second triple of the year. Man, does this guy get big hits. Infield end, Miguel Vargas the batter, and he takes high and wide a ball. And you look at what Grichuk is doing against left-handed pitching this year. Messick back to the windup with the infield in. Miguel Vargas the batter. The 1-0 pitch. And he sends one into the first base seats, 1-1. Against lefties this year, Randall Grichuk is not only batting .322, a .989 OPS, and a .624 slug against lefties. He's at third, infield in, one down, no score yet. The pitch to Vargas, and he missed outside with a slider, 2-1. Vargas batting .249, 31 bombs, 30 doubles, 84 RBIs. Right-handed hitter at first, and the pitch. And he sends it upstairs, upper deck, first base side. And the count now on Miguel Vargas is 2-2. So Parker Messick in an early jam with the one-out triple by Grichuk. Messick's ready. Nods in agreement with Austin Hedges. Here it comes. And a swung and missed. Tied him up with a 97-mile-an-hour fastball in on the hands. Vargas is out number two. Infield drops back. Runner's still at third. Here's Tommy Pham. Just activated and brought up today from the minor leagues. He's been out this month with a calf injury. Veteran right-handed batter. The pitch. And he bangs one on the ground to short. Charged by Rocchio. Gloves, throws, inning over. The one-out triple does no damage because guess who? Parker Messick delivers again. Cleveland coming to bat.
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4: Anthony Kay will face Cleveland for the fourth time this year, and he has really had his way with Cleveland. He's 1-0. Two no decisions, but a 169 ERA against Cleveland. Anthony Kay has given up 3 runs in 16 innings of work against the Guardians here in 2026. 6 feet, 2 1/4. Anthony Kay, 31 years of age. Stephen Kwan will face the lefty, the wind and pitch, and it's in there. Kay will get it up there in the mid-90s. Fastball, sinker, cutter, curve, slider, changeup. He works first base side of the rubber. He's got that hybrid delivery, and he misses outside with a breaking ball. When we say a hybrid delivery, that's the new way where it's minimal movement in a windup. You don't see the hands go up over the head or the high leg kick, none of that. The pitch, swung on, line shot towards left, but Grichik there to make the chest-high catch. Kwan scalded it, but right at the left fielder for out number one. That'll bring up Jose Ramirez. Randall Grichik is in left. The Gold Glovers in center. That's Brenton Doyle. Tristan Peters in right. Miguel Vargas at first. Chase Meidroth at second. Luis Angel Acuna at short. Colson Montgomery at third, and Kyle Teal catching. Now the wind-end pitch, and Hosey bangs one on the ground to the second baseman. Meidroth throws him out, 2 down. Ramirez 1-for-9 this series. Here's Joe Adell. Had another bomb to the bleachers last night, and he was saying in the clubhouse today, he hasn't had this much fun, and he can't remember when. That's because he's no longer in Anaheim playing out the string. He's in a playoff atmosphere here in Cleveland. 2 down, nobody on, no score. Kay's pitch, and it's outside a ball. Anthony Kay, 9-9 on the year, 4.53 ERA, 30 appearances, 28 starts, 5 innings per start. The 1-0. Backdoored him for a strike, evens the count. Kay averages 7 strikeouts, 3 walks per 9. He's just been a lot tougher on Cleveland than pretty much any other team. But he's not pitched well as of late. In fact, he has not had a win since August 8th. Anthony Kay's last win was August 8th, and it was against Cleveland. Now the 1-1. In tight, missed with a cutter, and the count 2-1. Since that last win, Anthony Kay has a 7.23 ERA. Outfield, medium, deep, straight up. The 2-1 pitch. And he tried to backdoor him again and missed with a breaking ball. 3-1. White Sox challenge it.
11: Pitcher called the ball to catch it and challenge.
4: White Sox are down to one challenge. The rest of the game, Kyle Teal was wrong. And now the count, 3-1 on Joe Adell. And boy, you know what he is thinking. Give me something middle in. Heads up bleachers if that happens. Now the kick by Kay. And the left-hander with the 3-1 pitch. Outside, tried that outside corner again and missed. Joe Adell draws the two-out walk. And Travis Bazzana again DHing and again in the cleanup spot. Once again, if you missed the manager's show, no Chase DeLauder, no Angel Martinez. It is hoped that one or both could be in the lineup Friday night with Sacramento. Cleveland gets the day off tomorrow. So, runner at first, two down, no score. Lozano takes outside a ball. Boy, Kyle Teal is trying his darndest to frame it. But you can see his glove move up here. If we can see it up here, so can that guy making the call behind him, Hunter Wendelstam. Now the 1-0 pitch. Swung on, banged to first. Diving, leaping grab, but it was in foul ground. Vargas, good effort. 1-1 the count. Two more homers for Travis Bazzana last night. What a month of September. How about being able to do this in September when it's do or die time? Bazzana this month, OPS over 1,300. Now the 1-1. And a breaking ball strike, 1-2. In September, Travis batting .385, 5 homers, 14 RBIs. He's having a terrific rookie campaign. Infield pulled to the right, the outfield a touch the other way toward left. Kay steps off. No score, first inning. Joe Adell, the runner at first, two down. Travis Bazzana at the plate. The native of Australia awaiting the 1-2 pitch. Here it comes. And it's a touch high. And the White Sox started for the dugout. Didn't get the call. And they don't want to challenge again because they already lost one challenge this inning. Wow. So 2-2 the count on Bazzana. Kay with the hands chest high lets it fly. And Bazzana pops it up. Shallow center. Acuna, the shortstop, now back onto the dirt. Makes the catch. Innings over. Cleveland. Chicago scoreless after one on the Cleveland Clinic Radio Network.
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4: I want to make a correction here. We go to the second inning, no score. Hunter Wendelstedt got hit in the leg by a throw at first last night. He was hobbling throughout part of the ball game after he got hit in the shin bone area. And he is not behind the plate today. In fact, he's not here umpiring. So, a correction on my part. Edwin Moscoso is now the home plate umpire. Nick Lenz at first. John Bacon at second. David Rackley at third. Kyle Teal leads off the second. Cuts and misses at the Parker Messick slider. Left on left. No score. Second inning. What a tough year for Teal with injuries. He takes a called strike and he's down in the count 0-2. He has only played in 30 games. He tore the hamstring muscle during the World Baseball Classic. The 0-2. Swing and a miss. Man, did Parker Messick blow him away on 3 pitches. So Teal, his season never started until June 22nd. Then he played a month, and then he had a badly sprained ankle. And that kept him out almost 2 more months. Here's Brenton Doyle, the Gold Glove center fielder. Right-handed hitter. Messick misses up ball 1. Doyle, a .219 hitter. 3 homers. Dozen RBIs. Messick into the motion. The pitch fouled back. And the count 1-1. Parker Messick is now 3rd in the American League in earned run average. .251. 3rd in the American League in whip, 1.03. The 1-1, waved at, changeup, 1-2. He is 4th in the American League in batting average against, .208. 5th in the league in innings pitched, 8th in the league in strikeouts, and he's a rookie. The Florida State product, into the motion, the 1-2 pitch. Outside, 2-2. On the year, Messick, 11-9, .251 ERA, start number 30. 6 innings of start, 9 strikeouts, 2 walks per 9. The next pitch, swing and a miss. Man. Messick looks like he is some kind of dialed in. Third strikeout, 2 down. Here's Colson Montgomery in the throes of a horrific slump. Montgomery, 1 hit in his last 29 at-bats with 17 strikeouts. Left-handed hitter today at third. Sun shining again. 2 outs, no score. Breaking ball strike. Good curveball. Game time temp, 79 degrees. 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Messick into a really good rhythm. Fires. Swing and a miss. Tied him up inside with a sinker. 0-2. For the Guardians win, your Northeast Ohio Ford dealers donate $500 for youth sports right here in Cleveland. Messick's ready. Montgomery smoothing the dirt in the batter's box, trying to slow him down. Now he's ready. Messick is 2. And the 2-strike offering. In tight. And him jumping back from the fastball. 1-2 the count. It is so incredible to see Parker.

0: Messick going this strong with already the workload he's had. The next pitch, got him swinging, came back in on the hands with a changeup. How about that pitch sequence? Miss inside with a fastball, get him way out in front with a changeup in the same spot. Middle of the second, scoreless in Northeast Ohio.
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0: David Fry getting the start today at first base to face the left-hander Anthony Kaye. David's had a tough year against left-handers, which is surprising. This year batting 162 against lefties, 246 against right-handers. You would think those numbers would be polar opposite. The lefty Anthony Kaye in the scoreless second inning deals. David Fry swings through it. Anthony Kaye out of the University of Connecticut, first round pick by the Mets 10 years ago. He's pitched in the big leagues with Toronto, the Cubs, the Mets, now the White Sox. The next offering, in tight. He did much like Foster Griffin. Pitched his last game in the major leagues in 2023. Then he went to Japan for 2 years, became a starter in. That's what he is now with the White Sox back in the United States. The 1-1. Swung on, popped him up behind the plate. Teal looks like he has a play near the screen. He does. He never dropped his catcher's mask. He held that in his right hand, caught the pop foul with his glove hand. David Fry out number one. Here's Angel Hanau. Switch hitter again at second. He's really had a tough go of it here as of late. His average now down to 228. Couple of homers, six RBIs. He'll bat right-handed. But again, this is rookie go-round. This is only his 35th Major League game. He takes wide, ball one. And talking with one of the Guardians coaches last night, he maintains Angel Hanau is going to be a superstar one day in this game. Here's the 1-0 pitch, outside 2-0. That is high praise for a guy that has played 35 games in the big leagues.
9: You can see the physical tools, and he's going through it a little bit right now, but you feel like he'll figure it out. Some pretty good game sense, too.
0: So young. The kick and the pitch, and he cuts and misses, 2-1. Angel Hanau did not turn 22 until May. First ever in Cleveland franchise history to get four hits in his major league debut against the Mets. The 2-1 pitch. Swing and a miss. Boy, he is having trouble picking up the breaking ball that keeps coming in on his hands. 2-2 the count. Again, the sun now has disappeared behind the clouds. It's warm, 79 degrees and humid. Hardly any breeze whatsoever. Another nice gathering here today. Now the 2-2. Down low, he didn't offer it. Full count. And once again here in the city of Cleveland, thanks to the Dolan ownership, Chris Antonetti, Mike Chernoff, Matt Foreman and company, Stephen Vogt, his staff, Relevant Baseball, with less than 2 weeks to go. The pitch, swung on, fouled upstairs. Never take it for granted, folks. Cleveland trying to get to October baseball for the eighth time in the last 11 years. Incredible. Scoreless ballgame, second inning, one out, nobody on. K's into the motion, the pitch. Swung on, this is pounded. Deep center field, Doyle is back on the track with the over-the-shoulder catch close to the wall. So Hanau gave it a ride, but it's out number two. That'll bring up catcher Austin Hedges. Two outs, nobody on, no score. Austin Hedges, a .255 batting mark. Remember, Hedges started this year with a career batting average of .185. Now the pitch to him, and it's a backdoor breaking ball for strike one. Angel Velez of Amherst, today's contestant in the Conrad Score 4. Win 4 Bridgestone Tires. 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The 0-1. Way outside. 1-1. Technically speaking, if Cleveland wins, they're in first place. And Chicago drops to second. Even though they'd be tied in the loss column, Cleveland's played one more game. The 1-1, swing and a miss, 1-2. July 3rd, the last time Cleveland was in first, and July 3rd, the last time Chicago was not in first. K's ready, and the 1-2. Check swing, ball went in the dirt, and it hit him. But according to home plate umpire Edwin Moscoso, he swung at it. And the first base ump agrees. Nick Lenz agrees with Edwin Moscoso that, yes, the pitch hit Hedges, but he offered at it. That's a strikeout, and we're scoreless after two.
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0: Shortstop will lead off the White Sox third inning. We have no score from downtown Cleveland. Parker Messick looks extremely sharp. Four strikeouts here in the first two innings. And the first pitch, and he pumps one in there, called strike. When Messick looks like this, you wonder how anybody gets a hit off of him. Few do. That pitch backed him off the plate. And the count, one ball, one strike. Messick, the wind and delivery, and it's fouled at the plate. Good changeup. He's got everything working today. One and two to count. And again, you know, maybe gets to the point of being redundant. The workload that he has shouldered beyond anything that he's had in the past. Pitches wide, two and two. Parker Messick last year was just shy of 140 innings, the most ever. The 2-2 in the dirt full count. But of those 140 innings, only 40 were in the big leagues. He is now closing in on 175 innings this year. The pitch, swing and a miss, struck him out. Yeah, you wouldn't know it. I mean, he is showing no signs of fatigue. He has struck out five, including four in a row. And again, that's a credit to the conditioning people here, the trainers, Carl Willis, Brad Goldberg, Joe Torres, and his group, but also to Parker Messick. He works his tail off. Number nine hitter, Tristan Peters, and he takes a called strike. And that's why you don't hear Cleveland saying we've got to limit Parker Messick's innings, even though he's 35 innings beyond a year ago. The pitch. Swing and a miss. My gosh. I mean, folks, that's a sinker on the black at 95 miles per hour. He is working up. He's working down. He's working in. He's working out. And the White Sox are feeling pretty helpless, I would think. Marathon's here to keep you and your team fueled all summer long. Marathon driven together. Now the 0-2 pitch to the left-handed hitting Tristan Peters. And he fouled it back, just got a piece of it in on his hands. We'll do it again at 0-2. Peters is a heck of a player. And who will ever forget his 18-pitch at bat the other night? The pitch, and it missed down 1-2 to count. He's batting .275, 12 homers, 31 doubles, 54 RPIs, and .803 OPS. The kick and delivery swung on line to left, but he sliced it foul.
9: It's amazing sometimes, too. He was stuck in AAA with Tampa Bay two consecutive years at AAA, and he said they did me a favor DFAing me in December because it opened up a door to come over to the White Sox for an opportunity.
0: The pitch, and he fouled it back. Well, he's knocked it down. And somehow the Tampa Bay Rays, even without Tristan, have won 91 games and right now are the best team in the American League. That's how good that organization is. Now the 1-2 delivery. And he sends one in the air. Foul right side near the stands. David Fry had room to make the catch. So Tristan Peters, another good at bat, but he fouls out. Two down, third inning, no score, top of the order. Let's see if the White Sox have any more success second time through. Chase Meidroth flied out his only time up. If there is a wild card series here in Cleveland, you can get your tickets now. The pitch, and it's low. Those tickets are available only at CLEGuardians.com. Two down, nobody on, scoreless in the third, and the pitch is up. And a rare occurrence in that Messick is behind in the count, 2-0. Now the windup and the pitch. That's on the inside corner, a strike, 2-1. Meidroth out of the University of San Diego. This guy's just a ball player. He just gets it done. He's only 25. Such a young White Sox club. The 2-1 pitch. Swung on, banged in the hole. Left field, base hit. Second hit for the White Sox. Chance to visit with the White Sox outstanding general manager Chris Getz, a former Major League player. Michigan native who played for the Wolverines. And he made a quick transition from playing to scouting to the front office and now one of the top executives in baseball. What an incredible job Chris Getz has done with this organization. Here's Randall Grichuk. He takes up high a ball. He might be as humble a person as you'll ever meet. He doesn't want to take any credit. But what a job he and Will Venable, the likely manager of the year, have done. The pitch, swing and a foul back. Remember, no club in the history of the game has had three straight 100 loss seasons and then gone to the playoffs. They're knocking on the door. No score, runner on, two down. Now the 1-1 pitch. And Randall Grichuk bangs one on the ground to third. Ramirez to second. And that's an inning-ending force. So Messick has made 44 pitches through three innings. So that's a pretty darn good total. And this game stays scoreless as we go to the break here in the middle of inning number three.
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0: So we go now to the bottom half of the third inning. Petey Halpin will get it started, the Hyundai Grand Slam giveaway inning. And Deborah Caspio of Richmond Heights trying to win the Hyundai Kona, courtesy of your Northern Ohio Hyundai dealers. No score in this ball game. Bottom of the third, Anthony Kay to Petey Halpin. Left on left, and Halpin takes outside a ball. Halpin again in the lineup, with the injuries to Chase DeLauder and Angel Martinez. May get them back. May come Friday. K's 1-0, outside and low 2-0. In on the grass at third, Colson Montgomery. Outfield, medium deep, straight away. Now cloud cover in Cleveland as K's 2-0 pitch. That's a strike. Cortberry Tripp had a great stat for us, and that is last night, since this park opened in 1994, that was walk-off win number 259. The pitch, helping, lines one into right, a base hit off the left-hander. Cleveland gets its first hit in the game. And you'll hear a crowd roar for this man, Brian Rocchio. Still on cloud nine after his heroics last night. And he heard you, fans. He made that pretty evident. Fans chanting Rocchio when he came to bat in the ninth inning, and he responded with a two-out, two-strike, two-run double to win it. He now leads the major leagues with four walk-off game-winning hits this year. He'll bat right-handed, and he bangs it foul by third base coach Rugi Odor, his fellow Venezuelan. Strike one. Rocchio is at his best come September and October. Some guys just have that ability to stay calm and rise to the occasion, and boy, is he one of them. Now the 0-1. Outside, a ball, 1-1. Catcher Austin Hedges was saying last night about Brian Rocchio. He goes, some guys just have that it factor when the game's on the line. He said Brian Rocchio's just different. He has it. The 1-1. Checked and a strike called, 1-2. But last night, his heroics made it walk-off win number 259 since this ballpark opened in 1994. Now the 1-2, and it's fouled off right side. That's the most walk-off wins in any ballpark now that is still in existence. Next closest is Dodger Stadium, and that's been around since the early 60s. They have 250 walk-off wins at Dodger Stadium. Now the 1-2, fouled at the plate. We'll do it again at 1-2. That's pretty remarkable that a ballpark that opened in 94, Cleveland's had more walk-off wins here than the Dodgers have had at their home, that's been their home for now 65 plus years. Here's the 1-2 pitch. Swing and a miss. Got him to chase the changeup away. Kay strikes out Rocchio. Second strikeout. One down. Top of the order, Stephen Kwan lined out to left his first time up. One out, one on, no score. Bottom of the third. Anthony Kay checks first, hands chest high. He'll throw to first, diving back is helping. He almost got picked off. That was close. He was leaning. Cleveland will try to run at every opportunity, and it looked like Helpin was ready to take off. In the stolen base department, Petey Helpin, 10-for-11. Outfield again, a bit toward left, medium deep at best for Kwan. The pitch. And a breaking ball is up for ball one. Could these clubs meet again come October? Yes, they could.
9: Kind of hope they do, the way the season series has been from an excitement standpoint.
0: Right now, both just want to get there. The 1-0. Fouled at the plate. If the playoffs were to begin today, in the American League, Tampa Bay would draw a bye. And so would the White Sox. That would mean Cleveland, as the number three wild card team, would go to Houston. New York would host Boston. It looks like it's almost dead certain. The pitch. Saquon, a check swing tapper, first base side foul. It's almost a lock that New York and Boston are meeting in the wild card series, unless Tampa collapses. Right now, Tampa has a 3.5 game lead on New York, 9.5 ahead of Boston. So Boston's not catching New York. And again, like last year, they'd meet in the wild card series. Boston would be at the Yankee Stadium. No score. We're in the third. One out, one on. Time called. Cleveland will go on the road starting Monday. We will fly out of here. 3 in Boston, 3 in Kansas City. Depending on what happens, Cleveland could be out of town for over 2 weeks. The pitch swung on a weak bouncer to second. Mydroth charges, tags the runner. Ball jarred loose. Rolls into center field. Flying into third base is helping. And everybody is safe. Mydroth on the slow roller to second. Charged glove. Tagged the base runner helping. And the ball came flying out of his glove and ricocheted into center field. So everybody is safe. And the Guardians with runners at the corners. And the potential Gold Glove second baseman didn't hold on to the ball. He tagged him with the ball in his glove, which is what you're supposed to do. So Guardians at the corners, what a gift. That could have been a double play ball. First and third, one out. Infield back, Jose Ramirez batting right-handed. Grounded out his first time. The pitch. Up and in, a ball. That'll be a fielder's choice for Kwan getting aboard. Helpin ends up at third on the error by Mydroth. A rare mistake by Chase Mydroth at second. Now the 1-0 pitch. Swing and a cue shot back to the mound. Up with it, bobbling it, and then turning and throwing to first is K. Going to second is Kwan. Well, that's good base running by Petey Helpin at third. He broke, he stopped. He would have been a dead tuna at home plate. And so Ramirez taps back to the mound. Huge out for K. Two down, runners second and third. Can Joe Adell deliver again? Adell walked his first time up. Helping at third, Kwan at second. Two down, no score. Third inning, the pitch. And he sends a liner into left field, a base hit. That'll score a pair. Helping scores, Kwan scores. Adell comes through again. A two-out, two-run shot to left. Oh, what a pickup Joe Adell has been. 92 RBIs on the year. Joe Adell with 30 RBIs in 39 games wearing a Guardians uniform. And Cleveland with a 2-0 lead makes the White Sox pay. All the runs will be unearned. That'll bring up Travis Bazzana. Popped up his first time. He fouls it upstairs, a strike. Now the trades that brought Craig Yoho, Foster Griffin, Joe Adell, and Nathaniel Lowe to Cleveland have been season-changing for this ball club. Now the set and the pitch to Bazzana. And he laid off a breaking ball down and away. 2-0 Cleveland. Runner at first, two down in the third. Bazzana wasn't playing against left-handers about a week ago. Now he's hitting cleanup against one. The pitch. And he sends a liner to right. Peters coming on. Makes the catch head high. And the inning is over. But Joe Adell clutch again. 2-0 Cleveland after three in the Cleveland Clinic Radio Network.
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0: Well, mistakes in this series on either side have really come on into play in a big way. And a mistake by the White Sox. An error opened the door, and then Joe Adell made the White Sox pay. Now back to the top half of the fourth inning. Miguel Vargas, first pitch swinging, lines one into left field for a base hit. And the White Sox, both teams showing the ability to not go away in this series and throughout the season series. So you know Chicago will make a game of it before this one is done, although they're trying to do it against Parker Messick, who has been terrific so far. 2-0 Cleveland, top half of the fourth. Here's Tommy Pham, the pitch to him, and it's on the inside corner, strike one. Pham just off the injured list, recently signed by Chicago for the stretch run. 38 years of age now, but a major league veteran with plenty of postseason experience. The pitch, swing and a miss, and it's 0-2. But it's been a struggle this year for Pham to find a spot in the major leagues. After grounding to short his first time up, he's 0-for-15 in the big leagues this season. Here's the 0-2. Low and outside for a ball. 1-2 the count on Pham. Pham has spent minor league time in the Mets, Orioles, and Phillies organizations. Here comes the 1-2 for Messick. Swung on, a chopper foul outside of third. And we'll do it again on 1-2. Guardians up 2-0 on Joe Adell's two-run single last inning. Messick with the 1-2 pitch to Tommy Pham. Called strike three, ported right in there. Pham's a strikeout victim. One down in the inning. Six strikeouts for Messick. Let's pause 10 seconds. 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
0: Brenton Doyle at the plate, and he swings and fouls one off at home plate for strike one. Jim Rosenhaus along with Tom Hamilton. Great to have you with us for Guardians Baseball on this Wednesday afternoon. Brian Motze up the street at Command Center. And a good Wednesday afternoon crowd on hand. The crowds have been lively in this series, as you'd expect. Here's the 0-1. Swung on, and there's a high fly ball right center. Moving over, Adell, and he makes the catch on the run. Little room to spare out there in right center before he hit the warning track. But Adell moving smoothly, and there's two down in the inning. Here comes, I believe that was Kyle Teal at the plate, not Brenton Doyle. Now Doyle bats, as Teal's now 0-for-2 after flying out to right. Doyle struck out his first time up, and again, six strikeouts already for Parker Messick. Quick throw to first, diving back in is Vargas, who has 19 stolen bases on the season. Almost got picked off right there. Time called by Doyle, so a little extra to get back in the box. Now Messick ready to go. Here's his pitch, and that's upstairs for a ball. 1-0 the count on Doyle. Enbridge Gas Ohio would like to remind you, whether you're an individual or a contractor, state law requires you call 811 before you dig to have underground utilities marked. Now the 1-0. That's down low, 2-0. Two runs on two hits for the Guardians. No runs, three hits for Chicago, and the White Sox have committed the game's lone error, and it proved costly. The 2-0 swung on, foul back. 2-1 the count on Doyle. Another player acquired during the season by Chicago from Colorado, where he won a pair of gold gloves. Now the 2-1 pitch from Messick. Swung on, slap right side, base hit into right field. Doyle's aboard. Vargas moves up to second, and the White Sox have a couple of men on with two outs. And Colson Montgomery coming to the plate. Montgomery, he struck out his first time up as he continues to labor at the plate, but you know he's only one swing away from launching one. 31 home runs on the season and 84 driven in. Tall, lanky, left-handed batter, the pitch to him. Down low, ball one. He's at third base today. We've seen him at short most of the time in the season series. Remains to be seen if short will be his position long-term. Here's the 1-0. Breaking ball inside corner for a strike. 1-1 the count. On Colson Montgomery. Messick, even with runners on base, works quickly. Here comes his 1-1. Inside, and it hit him. Montgomery hit by the pitch, and he is in a world of hurt, trying to make his way to first base, but he stops about halfway down the line, greeted by the trainer, as that pitch looked like it got him on the wrist, maybe even above the wrist, on his left arm. And that's going to load him up for Luis Angel Acuna. But he'll have to wait as they continue to take a look at Montgomery before he heads to first base. Hey, don't forget, in September, Ford and your Northeast Ohio Ford dealers will double the difference by matching public donations to local food banks up to $300,000. 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And they are still looking at Montgomery's left arm in that wrist area, maybe a little bit above. Make sure he's okay. As that caught him flush, and it's taking him some time to figure out if he's going to stay in this game or not. Off day tomorrow for the Guardians, and then the final regular season series at home this year begins Friday night. The Athletics in town, a free shirt Friday tomorrow, Friday at 7:10, the first pitch. And then Saturday, fan appreciation night, a 6:10 start here at the ballpark. You get a 125th anniversary pennant. There's postgame fireworks and dollar dogs, too. And then Sunday, 1:40 start for the regular season home finale. We'll see. Certainly the Guardians hoping there's some home playoff games. Tickets at CLEGuardians.com. Montgomery stays in. Base is loaded. Key spot in the game here for Parker Messick, protecting a two-run lead. Acuna digs in. Here's the pitch. And it's swung on, chopped foul outside of third. Adding a little bit out front. Again, a big key for Messick, the way he changes speeds, mixes his pitches. 0-1 the count on Acuna. Here's the pitch. Swing and a miss. He chased the high heat that time. And it's 0-2 on Acuna. A right-handed hitter. Hitting over 300 for the last 2 months. 0-2 the count on him. Here it comes. Breaking ball down low. 1-2 the count on Acuna. Vargas at third. He opened the inning with a single. And Doyle with a two-out single. Montgomery hit by a pitch. 2-0 Cleveland. Messick sets at the belt. The 1-2 pitch. Down low, and Acuna checked his swing. 2-2 the count. Good block on a pitch in the dirt by Hedges. And again, a valuable, valuable defense behind the plate from Hedges and Patrick Bailey. Pitcher's confident they can throw one down low if needed. Now the 2-2. Swung on, a bouncing ball toward the middle, but right there, the second baseman, Hanau, flips to the bag in time for the force. Side retired. Messick wiggles out of it. bases left loaded for the White Sox. We head to the bottom of the fourth. Guardians 2, White Sox nothing.
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0: Guardians up 2-0. Bottom half of the fourth inning. Trying to leapfrog the White Sox in the standings with a win here today. They came in a half game out of first place. The White Sox have held it since July the 4th. The Guardians as close as you can be, and they are leading right now 2-0. David Fry to lead things off. Anthony Kay delivers. And his pitch is inside for ball one. Only blemish on Kay's record today, that two-run single from Adele last inning. The left-hander with the 1-0 pitch. Swing and a miss. Had him out front. And the count now 1-1 on Fry. Fourth time Guardians have seen Kay this season, and he's been tough every time. Here comes the 1-1. It's up and in. Brushed him back. 2-1 the count. It's an area Kay is not afraid to work inside, and that can explain really a solid season for him on the mound. But more than occasionally, he'll come too far in. Here's the 2-1. Breaking ball swung on and missed. Kay leads the majors, 24-hit batsman. And then first the 2-2 to Fry. Here it comes. Swung on, and that's drilled down the left field line. Hooking, foul. Deep into the left field corner. But not only do the White Sox have the league leader on the pitching side in hit batsmen, Sam Antonacci, he's been hit by pitches 27 times. He's leading the American League. Here's the 2-2. Breaking ball down low. Did he check it? He did. Angel Hanau and Austin Hedges to follow for the Guardians. Here in this bottom half of the fourth inning, 2-0 ball game. Cleveland in front. Here comes the payoff pitch to David Fry. Off speed, called strike three on the inside corner. Boy, what a nice looking slider that was from Anthony Kay. Nasty. Third strikeout for Kay, one down in the inning. Here's Angel Hanau, who flied to deep center his first time up. Nice catch made on the track by the center fielder Brent Doyle back in the second inning. Here's the pitch from Kay. Outside for ball one. And now a switch hitter in from the right side. Here comes Kay's 1-0 pitch to Angel Hanau. Off speed on the outside corner for a strike. Fans, don't forget Joey Cantillo. He's been nominated for the 2026 Roberto Clemente Award presented by Capital One. Now you can vote for the final tally on who will win it in Major League Baseball, every team with a representative. Here's the 1-1. Up high and inside. 2-1 the count on Hanau. If you'd like to vote, visit MLBTogether.com/Clemente Award. And you can vote today. Joey Cantillo, the Guardians nominee for that award. Here's the 2-1. Breaking ball, low and in. 3-1. Joey doing a lot of work with all the Bears baseball clinics that the team puts on, and spending a lot of time over at Ronald McDonald House in the kitchen, cooking meals over there for the families that have a need. Now the 3-1 pitch. That's outside and high for ball four. A good patient at bat there for Hanau. And he's on base now with one down. It's 2-0 Cleveland in the bottom half of the fourth inning. And here comes Austin Hedges. That walk by Kay is his second. And Hedges will step in, striking out his first time up. time call. Just as Kay was getting ready to deliver to the plate. Hedges with that career year going batting average wise. Here's the pitch. And Hedges swings and pops it up on the infield first base side near the line and making the catch in foul ground is Vargas for the second out in the inning. So two down, and here comes Petey Halpin. He singled his first time up and scored back in that third inning. Here's the pitch from Kay. Swung on, pulled foul outside of first. And it's 0-1 on Petey Halpin. With the minor injuries, we think, to Chase DeLauder and Angel Martinez, it opens up an opportunity for Halpin to play here in this series. Here comes the 0-1 pitch to Halpin. And that swung on, popped up foul and out of play off to the third base side. And on that Elk and Elk injury report, DeLauder day-to-day with a wrist issue. Same for Angel Martinez with a side injury. Off day tomorrow, so could be some good news when the team gets to the ballpark on Friday. Colin Holderman going out on a rehab assignment with Columbus. Here's the 0-2. Down low, 1-2. Holderman, the hard-throwing reliever, he's had a wrist issue, but checking in with him earlier today, he's feeling great. Hoping to get back soon here to help this team down the stretch. Reese Hoskins, back injury. He's been working out. Sean Armstrong, he's been out on a rehab assignment with Columbus. Here comes the 1-2 pitch. Swung on and fouled back again by Halpin. He stays alive with two strikes. Two outs. Runner at first, Angel Hanal. 2-0 Cleveland, bottom of the fourth inning. On what has been a sometimes sunny, sometimes overcast. That's what we have right now. Wednesday afternoon downtown, 81 degrees at game time. Here's Kay's 1-2. That swung on and lifted high in the air to left. Settling under it is Grichuk, and he makes the catch to retire Halpin. And the Guardians in the fourth. Four complete. Cleveland 2. The White Sox nothing.
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0: Fifth inning now in downtown Cleveland. Guardians up 2-0. And Tristan Peters will lead things off for the White Sox. facing Parker Messick, who has another beauty going. He scattered four hits. Big jam was last inning. He worked out of a bases loaded situation with no damage done. Now he faces Peters, the number nine hitter. Here's the pitch. Peters shows bunt, and he bunts it out in front of home plate. Messick's on it, spins, throws, got him at first. Nice play, Parker Messick, who fields his position well. Really, there is not much when it comes to what you have to do to be a successful pitcher that gets past Parker Messick. Obviously, the stuff is there, but fields his position well. As prepared as they come. Top of the lineup, Chase Meidroth will step in. Meidroth, 1-for-2. He singled his last time up in the third inning. Messick ready to go. Here's his pitch. And that's in there for strike one. And don't forget, if the Guardians reach the postseason, there are

0: continues to deliver against left-handed pitching. But he said that opportunity was not here when he signed with the White Sox, but they signed him anyway. They were okay outfield-wise, but then the injuries started to happen, and he really carved out his niche of facing left-handed pitching, whether it be as a starter or a pinch hitter. And he has produced every step of the way and earned more playing time than that. And he comes through again here, and the White Sox building something with one out. Miguel Vargas, the batter, swings and misses for strike one. Vargas, one for two. Singled his last time up. And this has kind of been the story in September for the White Sox, as they have struggled to win ball games this month. Here's the 0-1 upstairs for a ball, 1-1. So far today, they are 0-3 with men in scoring position. And that has been a real struggle point for them throughout the month as their offense has slowed. Here's the 1-1. Swing and a miss. Strike two. Got him with the heat that time upstairs to run the count to 1-2. So some missed opportunities already today for Chicago, and Messick trying to stymie the White Sox again. Here's his pitch. Down low for a ball in the dirt. Good stop by Hedges. So 2-2 the count on Vargas. One down in the inning. Tying runs on base. Chase Mydroth at second. Randall Grichuk at first. Here's the pitch to Vargas. He swings and he pops it up. Shallow right center. Long run for anyone. Coming across and making the catch is Joe Adell, all the way from right field to haul it in. No advance by the base runners. Two down in the inning. Adell had to go a long way from right, cutting across to shallow right center to make that catch, but he did. And now Tommy Pham will step in. Pham has bounced to short, struck out looking in two trips. Here's the pitch. And it's swung on and lifted high and deep left field, way back and gone. Tommy Pham with his first home run of the season in his first game back from the injured list has put the White Sox in front by a score of 3-2. Boy, they plugged him right into the cleanup spot in the lineup. And this Major League veteran, who always seems to show up on a team either in or around the postseason, has delivered today for Chicago. Now, just like that, 3-2 White Sox on the home run by Pham. Kyle Teal steps in, fouls off the pitch from Messick for strike one. Again, Pham has been with three different organizations before joining the White Sox this season, and most of his time this year has been spent in the minor leagues, but he comes through today. Here's the pitch to Teal, and that's swung on and chopped foul at home plate. Teal's 0-2. He has struck out, fly to right. Pham, prior to joining the White Sox, had been with the Mets, Orioles, and Phillies. The 0-2 swung on, fouled off, and it remains 0-2 on Teal. And again, that at-bat right there for Tommy Pham was his 17th at-bat in the major leagues this season. Here's the 0-2. Swing and a miss, strike three. Teal strikes out, side retired, but the White Sox break through on Pham's three-run home run. And we'll head to the bottom of the inning. 4.5 complete. White Sox 3, Guardians 2.
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8: Lots of changes for the White Sox. And maybe you're with us in the top half of the inning. Colson Montgomery was hit on the left wrist with a pitch. And he stayed in the game at that time to run, but he has left the game now. And Munetaka Murakami has taken over at first base. Miguel Vargas has gone over to third base where Montgomery was playing. And Vargas now will play third. And there's a new pitcher on for the White Sox as well. It's left-hander Hagen Smith. So after four innings of two-run baseball, Anthony Kay's day is done. And Smith starts with Brian Rocchio. Fires a strike on the inside corner. We saw Smith in a series opener Monday night. Man, was he good. Here comes the 0-1. And it's upstairs for a ball. 1-1 the count. Next pitch. And it's swung on and missed. 1-2 the count on Rocchio. Smith, in his rookie season, 13 appearances, 3-1. 22 innings. He's allowed one earned run. 32 strikeouts, 10 walks. And there's a swing and a fly ball to left. Shallow coming on and making the catch on the run is Randall Grichuk. One down. Smith, 2024's first round draft pick for the White Sox. And he has been impressive in his first go round in the major leagues this season. Two strong innings the other night. Here's the pitch to Stephen Kwan. It's on the inside corner for a strike. Guardians trailing 3-2 after Tommy Pham's three-run home run in the top half of this inning. Here's the 0-1. Just missed low and in. 1-1 the count. The 1-1. And that swung on and skied to left. Settling under it again is Grichuk, and he makes the catch for the second out in the inning. Two up, two down. And that'll bring up Jose Ramirez. Still some time if you want to be a part of Velasano. It's this coming weekend. The Velasano Bike to Cure. Your chance to help fuel life-saving cancer research at Cleveland Clinic. To find out how you can get involved, register at velasano.org. Here's Jose Ramirez, and he takes strike one on the inside corner. Ramirez 0-2, couple of ground outs today. 3-2, Chicago in front. Bottom of the fifth. The pitch from Smith. It's down low for a ball. 1-1 the count. Hagen Smith with that high-octane heat. A good fastball. Nasty slider, good changeup. Next pitch on the outside corner for a strike. A-ball, his first season after being drafted. Fifth overall in 2024, and then last year at Double-A. And now this year, after a stint in the minors, in the big leagues, the 1-2 swung on, and that's driven. Left center field, ticketed for the gap. It gets down, rolls up against the wall, and that's extra bases for Jose Ramirez. Into second with a stand-up double. And there's the Jose Ramirez that we have seen so often over the years. He's been battling, coming back from that hamate surgery. And that time, a sharp double up the alley in left center. His 25th double on the season. Now the tying run in scoring position with two away, and Joe Adell stepping in. And hasn't he just thrived in this spot? The pitch to him. Breaking ball in there for strike one. Adell with a two-run single back in the third inning with two outs. Those have been the only runs so far for the Guardians, who trail 3-2 here in the fifth. Adell trying to deliver again. Here's the 0-1. Swing and a miss. And it's 0-2 on Joe Adell. He's had a terrific year hitting with men in scoring position, whether it's here or the Angels. 3.26 with men in scoring position. And he has feasted on lefties. The left-hander Smith delivers. Swing and a foul tip. Nope, swing and a miss. Picked up by Teal, who tags out Adell to complete the strikeout. The side is retired. Five complete. White Sox 3, Guardians 2 as we head to the sixth.
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0: We have played five innings. Another white knuckler at the corner of Carnegie and Ontario. Sun now shining brightly on what is now an 82-degree day. And it's Chicago 3, Cleveland 2, sixth inning. Parker Messick facing Brenton Doyle. Center fielder fouls back the first pitch. Hi again, everybody. This is Tom Hamilton, along with Jim Rosenhouse and Brian Motze. Messick's made one mistake, and it cost him three. The pitch fouled out of play right side, 0-2. Tommy Pham got a curveball with two down in the fifth and got his first hit of the year. His first hit of the season. Three-run blast to left center, 412 feet. Joe Adell had a two-out, two-run single for Cleveland back in the third. That's your game, 3-2, White Sox. Now the kick and pitch to Doyle, and it's high. Hunter Gaddis warming in the Cleveland pen. Cleveland's been in pretty good shape, according to manager Stephen Vogt before the game today. Cade Smith can go again today. The pitch is in there, called strike. And Doyle is strikeout victim number 8 for Parker Messick. Here's Munetaka Murakami. This is his first at bat. Colson Montgomery got hit by a pitch in the fourth inning in the wrist. He is having that wrist examined, likely at the clinic, getting x-rays. Mirakami's first at bat, and he finally puts a ball in play. Grounder to second, lob to first by Hanau. Did Messick hit the bag? Yes, it was close. White Sox may challenge whether or not Messick's foot hit the bag. And Mirakami was 0-for-7 in the series with 7 strikeouts. He hits a weak roller there to the second baseman for out number 2. Here's Luis Angel Acuna. Boy, this would be big if Messick can maybe even work the 7th. He's at 84 pitches now. The pitch in there called strike to Acuna, who's 0-for-2. 3-2 White Sox. They've out hit Cleveland 7-3. The 0-1 hit on the ground to the second baseman. Hanau looks it into the glove, fires over, inning over. That was a 7-pitch inning for Parker Messick. Middle of the 6th. 3-2, White Sox lead the Guardians.
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0: 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What a play by Kwan! 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
0: Well, what a weapon this young rookie has become for the White Sox. Hagen Smith. They quickly turned it over to him once they got the lead. He worked a quick inning in the fifth. He'll work another inning here in the sixth. Maybe one more. Who knows? Trained as a starter, but the rookie coming up now being used out of the bullpen, he's been almost untouchable. Here's the battle of draft picks from 2 years ago. Smith to Bazzana, and it's low. 3-2, White Sox lead it, bottom of the sixth. Travis Bazzana has popped up, lined out. Bazzana, the number one pick overall 2 years ago. Smith, the number five. Bazzana cuts and misses. And Hagen Smith now, since coming up, has given up one run in 23 innings. Oh, yeah, eight hits. Incredible. Now the pitch. Check swing foul. Threw him the slider. 1-2. White Sox last night suffered their 28th blown save of the year. The 1-2. Swing and a pulled ground ball to first. Handled by Murakami. The flip to Smith, and he just did beat Bazzana for the out. So for the White Sox, can you imagine 28 blown saves? I mean, say he only had 23, which is still a lot. Be a whole different ballgame. We would not be talking about a battle for the division lead today. But the White Sox do have those 28 blown saves. Cleveland has 16. Here's David Fry, foul out, strikeout. At first base today, Fry takes outside, ball one. Hagen Smith had Tommy John surgery before his junior year in high school. Now the 1-0 pitch, in tight. 2-0. Had a terrific career at the University of Arkansas. Now the windup and the pitch, and it missed in 3-0. Hagen Smith, a Texas native. That wind and pitch, Fry takes inside. He walked him. That's the one thing he doesn't do much of. Well, I guess I take that back. 11 walks in 23 innings. That's high. About 4.5 per nine. But his slider is such a wipeout pitch that you can get him out of so many potential jams, whether it's against a right-handed or left-handed batter. It really doesn't matter. Here's Angel Henao batting right-handed, takes inside. This will be challenged by catcher Kyle Teal. White Sox, one challenge remaining. And that call overturned. It was a strike.
6: The count is 0-1.
0: Angel Henao has flied out almost to the wall in center and walked. Batting right-handed all three times today. The 0-1 pitch. And he cuts and misses. Elevated the cut fastball. 0-2. 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Now the set and delivery, and he got him swinging. Came back with a cutter. Two down. That'll bring up Austin Hedges. He's struck out, fouled out. 3-2 White Sox, sixth inning. Runner on, two down. A month ago, Cleveland was six games behind the White Sox. That's child's play compared to what they did a year ago to Detroit. The pitch, down and in. Last year, going into action on September 5th, Cleveland trailed the Tigers by 11 games. Went 19-4 down the stretch to win the division title on the final day. The 1-0, down and away. And the count 2-0. August 20th, White Sox had a six-game lead, but Cleveland 16-9 since that time. And could literally take over first place with a win today, even though they'd be tied in the loss count. Now the 2-0, a little bit high, 3-0. Hedges has done such a much better job this year of controlling the strike zone. Does he swing away here, 3-0? Left-handed batter on deck, PD helping. Let's see, the pitch? Nope, took a strike. Borderline on the outside edge. 3-1 the count on Hedges. 3-2 White Sox, two down, runner on, sixth inning. Hagen fires, pitch is low. And that's another walk by Hedges. So Hagen Smith has walked a pair this inning. And Petey Helpin being called back to the dugout. And manager Will Venable is going to make a Chicago White Sox pitching change. Isn't this interesting? I mean, and again, this is not by any means meant as a second guess. But Hagen Smith is good against lefties and righties. But manager Will Venable may feel like, you know what? Hagen Smith at 30 pitches, that's enough. We don't want to push him any further. He's too valuable, not only for the future, but for the rest of this campaign. And so this pitching change brought to you by Spartan Storm Shield, the roof system to last your lifetime. 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
0: Well, it looked like Petey Helpin was going to be lifted for a pinch hitter. White Sox go to the bullpen, and they get another left-hander. Sean Newcomb to face Petey Helpin. He's back in there. Pitch outside a ball, left on left. Newcomb started the ballgame Monday night, went a scoreless inning. He's got good stuff, mid-90s. Fastball, sinker, cutter, curve, slider, change. Two out, two on, 3-2 Chicago, sixth inning. And the pitch is wide, 2-0. Newcomb, this appearance, number 56. He's a guy that has walked 30 in 85 innings. It's not bad. Tying run at second, go-ahead run at first. And the pitch outside, 3-0. On deck, Brian Rocchio. Isn't that apropos? Fry at second, Hedges at first, both got on with walks. Now time called, Petey Helpin backs away. You know he's not swinging. 1-for-2 with a single today, but he'll be taking all the way. Light breeze blowing in, sun back shining through the cloud cover, and a humid 82 degrees. Now the pitch. And it's at the top of the zone, a called strike. And they count 3-1. Helpin played in the outfield, just about straight away, medium deep. Newcomb out of the University of Hartford. The pitch. Swung at and hammered. High, deep to right. Away, back and gone. Oh, my. Petey Halpin with a jog of a lifetime. A three-run home run deep into the lower deck and right. A majestic blast, and the Guardians are back on top, 5-3. How about that? These fans want a curtain call. Brian Rocchio steps out. Petey Halpin put a charge into that one. The pitch, Rocchio batting right-handed, checks the pitch, was outside, ball one.
10: Well, you try and get to matchups. Sometimes they work, sometimes they don't. Halpin with just his third hit off a lefty all season.
0: Now the kick by Newcomb, the pitch, and a breaking ball is low in the count 2-0. And the two walks set up the stage for Petey Halpin. Manager Stephen Vogt stayed left on left. And Petey Halpin crushed it. Rocchio sends one upstairs, foul. And the count, two balls and a strike. The biggest hit of Petey Halpin's young Major League career. 5-3, Cleveland in the sixth. The next pitch down and away, and you can tell Newcomb is shaken. And here we are again. White Sox with blown save number 29. Now the 3-1, swung on, fouled out of play to the right, full count.
11: Wow, wow, wow.
0: Now the pitch to Rocchio. Up high, another walk. Third of the inning by White Sox pitching. Top of the order and Stephen Kwan. Stephen Kwan 0-3. Out to the mound is catcher Kyle Teal. So Cleveland's had two big swings of the bat today. Joe Adell had a two-out, two-run single to left in the third. And Petey Halpin here in the sixth had a two-out, three-run blast to right. And Cleveland has a 5-3 lead. Tommy Pham had a three-run bomb to the bleachers in left center in the fifth for his first hit of the year. What a series this has been. Left on left, Newcomb's ready. And the pitch to Kwan. Just a bit outside, ball one, Newcomb. Staring in, thought he had the corner. For Sean Newcomb, that was just the third home run he's yielded all year. The 1-0. Ball two, down and away. And the thing for the White Sox, they've had to use their bullpen a lot. And they don't get an off day tomorrow. They go home and they've got Detroit right away. Now the 2-0 pitch. Down low, 3-0. Nobody throwing in the White Sox pen. That will soon change. On deck, Jose Ramirez, who rifled a double his last time up. Now the 3-0. On the outer edge, called strike 3-1, the count on Kwan. Stephen Kwan batting 356 since the All-Star break, with a .440 on base percentage. Now the 3-1. And it's outside, a ball challenged by catcher Kyle Teague. And if Teal is right, the at-bat continues. And the White Sox lose the challenge. They're out of challenges the rest of the game. and Kwan draws the walk. The fourth of the inning. Stephen Kwan will head to first. Heading to second is Brian Rocchio, striding to home plate. Batting from his strong side is Jose Ramirez. He'll swing it right-handed. Ripped a double up the gap in left center. Last inning. Two out, two on. 5-3, Cleveland in the sixth. Newcomb's ready. The pitch. And it's in there, a strike. White Sox get activity. Noah Schultz, another left-hander. They have five left-handed pitchers in the bullpen today for Chicago. Now the 0-1. And he backdoored him, a called strike on the breaking ball. Ramirez in the hole, nothing in two. Newcomb's ready. Here it comes. Swing and a jam job. Tap foul, third base side. We'll do it again at 0-2. A taste of October baseball on the 16th of September. Now the 0-2. Swung and ripped to left down the line. Fair ball into the corner. Here comes Rocchio. Kwan stops at third. Another double for Jose Ramirez. Oh, how do you think that feels for Jose? And the Guardians lead it 6-3. He smoked that down the line and left. Back-to-back doubles in back-to-back innings for Ramirez, giving him 26 on the year. RBI number 49. And Cleveland again. All six runs today after two men were out. Teal back to the mound. This is just a stalling tactic to give Schultz more time in the bullpen. Joe Adell due up, the ninth man in the inning. And Rosie, if Jose Ramirez gets that confidence back, even though the hand won't be the same the rest of the year, this game's all about confidence. He may get it back on those last two swings.
10: And you talk about power, but you're right. Line drives, hard hit line drives for Ramirez. And that's all they need from him right now. And it sure looks good here today.
0: That takes this ball club to another level. Manager Will Venable, who's done such an incredible job turning around this White Sox season along with GM Chris Getz, takes a long, slow walk to the mound. We have another pitching change. We've had a complete flip of the script. Cleveland is now on top 6-3 as we take this timeout.
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0: Jordan Hicks now coming out of the White Sox bullpen. The right-hander will take over with Cleveland erupting for four runs here with two men down in the sixth. And one of the great moments of this game occurred during the pitching change. Jose Ramirez at second, Stephen Kwan at third, both went to the third base dugout for a moment. And everybody in that dugout came to the far edge, the last opening to the dugout, to all hug and high-five Jose Ramirez. They know how much he means to this club. They know how much he wants to be a contributor. Here's Joe Adell. Takes outside ball one. And if you don't think those last two swings for Jose resulting in doubles on balls that were scalded didn't mean something to him, you don't know the guy. The 1-0. Up high, 2-0. He has fought through that hand that won't be the same until next year. Plays in pain, wants so badly to help this club win. Knows he hasn't been able to get it done lately. The pitch. Inside, 3-0. And that last RBI double. Who knows what that may do for Jose Ramirez. And you saw the reaction from his teammates. One of the most beloved guys to ever be a teammate or wear a Cleveland uniform. And man, did they respond to him coming to the dugout. Adell takes a strike. 3-1 the count. The hard-throwing right-hander Jordan Hicks comes set. The pitch. Swung on, fouled upstairs. Mano y mano. 100 miles an hour on the hard stuff. Petey helping with the blow of the day. A two-out, three-run homer to right. Then Jose Ramirez, the two-out RBI double into the left field corner. Payoff pitch. Swing and a miss. Got him to chase the hard slider down and away. And Cleveland bats around. And this place erupted. Guardians 6, White Sox 3. 6 in the books on the Cleveland Clinic Radio Network.
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8: Now pitching for
0: Hunter Gaddis on the pitch for Cleveland. Another terrific outing for Parker Messick as he has a chance for his 12th win. Cleveland with a 6-3 lead. Messick made 86 pitches in six innings. He gave up 3 runs on 7 hits, struck out 8, did not walk a batter, hit a batter, made 1 mistake. Tommy Pham hit a 2-out, 3-run homer to left center in the 5th. Tristan Peters, the number 9 hitter, leads off. Gaddis fastball slider change. The right-hander lets it fly, and it's a little bit low, evidently, ball 1. Hunter Gaddis, 28 years of age, 6'6", 250. Peters 0 for 2. The pitch. Check swing strike. Gaddis on the year. 4 wins, 1 save, 28 holds. A 2.80 ERA, appearance number 63. Now the set, now the pitch. And change up strike, 1-2. Boy, you have to wonder the mindset of the White Sox if they don't rally today after they were stunned last night, one strike away from a win. The 1-2. Swing and a ground ball roll to first, handled by David Fry. He'll run to the bag himself. Again, you have to turn the page so quickly when you're talking about September baseball, but that's easier said than done. And you have to remember, not that the White Sox won't get it done and win the division or get to the playoffs, but most of this club has never been through this before. Cleveland's been there, done that. Again, that's never a guarantee. Now top of the order, Chase Meidroth, 2-for-3, couple of singles. The pitch to him, down and away, ball 1.
8: And you feel like if there was some carryover from last night, the Pham home run might have taken care of that, but impressive the way the Guardians were able to come right back an inning later and retake the lead.
0: But that's all they've done today offensively. One swing, the pitch, in there a strike, and that's a credit again to one of the game's emerging superstars, Parker Messick. Right-hander against right-hander. The pitch now to Meidroth. Change-up, strike 2. Tim Herron's warming in the Cleveland pen. Manager Stephen Vogt said that might be the guy they would have to stay away from. He's worked every game this series. All hands on deck in the middle of September. Now the 1-2. Swung on, yanked to left. This is going to get down. It's going to take one bounce, go up against the 19-foot wall. Quan's throw to second, not in time. Stand-up double for Meidroth. His 29th double, his 3rd hit today. Boy, Meidroth has become some kind of player. Here's Randall Grichuk. Talk about a guy that knows how to get big hits. He may have had a season-saving home run for the White Sox Saturday night in St. Louis. Down to their last strike, he got a 2-run home run, and they went from certain defeat to an improbable win. He's tripled and singled today. The pitch, and it's over his head, ball 1. Cleveland, 6 runs on just 5 hits. White Sox, 3 runs on 8 hits. Now the 1-0 pitch. A little check swing floater to first. David Fry gets the out, and Cleveland caught a break. Grichuk unhappy that he checked his swing and made contact. 2 down, here's Miguel Vargas. What Cleveland did, too, in the 6th inning, they scored 4 runs and only had 2 hits. But they took advantage of 4 walks, with 3 of them coming around to score. On the PD Helpin 3-run homer to right, and the Jose Ramirez RBI double into the left field corner. Vargas 1-for-3, a single. He takes, it's a little bit high, ball one. Two down in the White Sox seventh. Runner at second. 6-3 Cleveland. The 1-0. Swung on, skied foul, third base side, out of play. And the count 1-1. Detroit has taken a 1-0 lead on Toronto in the first inning. That's incredible. Minnesota leads the Yanks 2-0 in the sixth. Now the 1-1 from Gattis. Outside. San Francisco shutting out St. Louis 3-0 in the seventh. Out-of-town scoreboard brought to you by Northeast Ohio Ford Dealers. Gattis is ready. 2-1 pitch. Way outside, 3-1. Tommy Pham on deck. He'd be the tying run coming to the plate. Gattis with the 3-1. Check swing. He went around. No question about it. No appeal needed. Home plate umpire Edwin Moscoso made that call. Full count as Vargas chased ball four down and away. So Mydrouth at second. Two down in the seventh. Cleveland up three. The payoff delivery. Swung on a chopper to third. Ramirez plays it to his left. Guns it. Inning over. Hunter Gattis throws up a zero. And it's stretch time at the corner of Carnegie and Ontario. It is Cleveland 6, Chicago 3 on the Cleveland Clinic Radio Network.
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0: The White Sox endless supply of hard throwing left-handers continues with Noah Schultz. 6-3 Cleveland. Bottom of the seventh. Schultz, fastball, sinker, cutter, mid-90s. Breaking ball and changeup. He's 3-9 with an ERA of 6.06. Had made 14 starts. Now using him out of the bullpen. Left on left, Travis Pizzano 0-for-3. The pitch, and he fouls it back, strike one. 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Hands belt high, Schultz firing. The pitch swung on a little floater to third. drifting back Vargas to retire Bazana. One down for David Fry, who's 0 for 2 with a walk. Well, it's fan appreciation night, Saturday at 6:10, Sacramento in town. You fans coming, get a 125th anniversary pennant. Dollar Dogs, big fireworks show. 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Schultz is ready, and the pitch. Inside a ball. Anthony Kay started for Chicago. Four innings, gave up two runs, both unearned. Hagen Smith allowed two runs in an inning and two-thirds. He had given up one run all season. The 1-0. Swung on, line shot to left, but right at Grichuk. Makes the shoulder-high catch, two down. Sean Newcomb didn't get anybody out. Two hits, two walks, two runs allowed. Jordan Hicks retired the one man he faced. Here's Angel Henao. He'll bat right-handed, 0 for 2 with a walk. Two down, 6-3 Cleveland in the seventh. Pitch down and in, ball one. Check out the Toyota Grand Highlander. It's got that full-size third row, three different powertrains, hybrid. Grand Highlander, your Northern Ohio Toyota dealers. Pitch up high. 2-0 the count on Hanau. The next delivery in there. July 3rd, the last time Cleveland was in first. July 3rd, the last time Chicago was in second. They'll swap spots if Cleveland wins. Now the 2-1 delivery. Waved at. And the count 2-2. White Sox go home. They play four against Detroit. Next week, they go to Kansas City for three. Go back home. Finish the year with three against Colorado. The 2-2. Swung on a little floater towards right center. On the run to make the catch is Doyle. And that'll take care of Cleveland here in the seventh. We go to the eighth. Guardians with a 6-3 lead on the Sox. 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

Eric Sobrowski has given up three base hits in his last 15 appearances. Three. Eric Sobrowski coming on with a 6-3 lead in the eighth. Sobrowski, five wins, a save, 24 holds, ERA 2.82. Batting average against 162. 70 strikeouts in 44 innings. Fastball, curve, slider. Tommy Pham the batter, and he takes a strike. Sobrowski just has that ability to hide the baseball. He has his back partially turned toward the hitter. They just don't pick the ball up, and the ball just has that great late life. The pitch down low, 1-1. Another good job by Hunter Gaddis. Another scoreless inning for the big Georgia native. Parker Messick in line to win his 12th. Went six, gave up three on one swing of the bat. The pitch, swing and a miss. This was the guy that provided Chicago with its only offense today. A two-out, three-run homer to left center back in the fifth. His first base hit of the year. The pitch. And he pops it up. Shallow right. Adele jogging in. The right fielder camped under it. One down. Here's catcher Kyle Teal. 0-3. When you've got rust to bust, use PB Blaster. Cleveland original.

0: paying him a lot of money. They have him again next year. But how do you use him when you don't trust him?
1: It's going to be fascinating to see what they do in the Tigers series coming up, starting pitching-wise.
0: Down the 1-2. Swing and a foul tip. I mean, when they got Castillo, you thought, okay, that's a good veteran move. And he's just been very, very ineffective.
1: And he has said he feels like he's getting closer, but they're not at that point in the season where they can kind of give him some rope.
0: Now the 1-2. High, 2-2. Yeah, when anyone says, man, I feel like I'm getting close, it's like the kids calling you and they're late on curfew. I'm close. Uh-huh. The 2-2. Outside and high, full count. Half hour later.
1: That never happened in your house, did it?
0: Oh, no. And that was windy. 6-3. Guardians lead the White Sox. Eighth inning, one out, nobody on. Here's the payoff. Ooh, a touch high. Sobrowski walked off the mound. He thought it was a strikeout. Cleveland has not used to challenge as far as use and lose. They have two. No challenge there. So Teal aboard with a walk. Here's Brenton Doyle. It's the first walk by a Cleveland pitcher today. White Sox pitching has walked six. Three of them came around to score. Doyle, a right-handed batter. Bangs one foul third base side into the Cleveland dugout. Strike one. Cleveland now, tomorrow off. Athletics this weekend. Three in Boston next week. Season ends with three in Kansas City. The 0-1. Swing and a pop-up. This is on the right side of the infield. The second baseman, Hanau, makes the catch. I don't think Nathaniel Lowe ever saw it. He's in playing first for David Fry. He stayed at the bag at first, and the ball was closer to him than Hanau. Hanau made the catch. That is out number two. And Munetaka Murakami to the plate. 0-for-8 in the series with seven strikeouts. This guy has to get it going for the White Sox. The pitch, high. 31 home runs for Murakami, but he is 9 for his last 95 with 50 strikeouts. The 1-0 waved at, 1-1. That's a strikeout every other at-bat. And that's a 26-game stretch. Left on left. Sobrowski's ready. The 1-1. Down low, 2-1. 6-3 Cleveland. White Sox batting eighth inning. Two down, runner at first. Sobrowski having some command issues. Fires. And it's low. Check swing. Didn't go. 3-1 the count on Murakami. Well, this is a guy you want to challenge. One, he's really struggling. But even if he hits a two-run home run here, you still have the lead. Now the 3-1 pitch. Swung on and hammered foul down the right side. Boy, he was sitting dead red. Hooked or pulled it foul. Now traveling time for Teal at first. The payoff pitch. Ball four, he missed high. Threw him a slider. So two walks in the inning. And Luis Angel Acuna to the plate. Catcher Austin Hedges walking the baseball to the mound. Two out, two on, 6-3 Cleveland. That man is warming up again, Cade Smith, who worked two innings last night. Will he be summoned here with two down in the eighth? Now, the thing about Cade Smith last night, he got five outs, 16 pitches made. He's being called upon to work again today in the eighth inning. We'll be right back.
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7: Sam Antonacci is going to come out to face Cade Smith as Luis Angel Acuna being lifted for a pinch hitter. So they'll go to the left-handed hitting Antonacci, who's had some awfully big hits for the White Sox all year long, and a bunch of them against Cleveland. So Antonacci to pinch hit in the eighth. Two out, two on, 6-3 Cleveland. Cade Smith needed 16 pitches to get five outs and the win last night. Appearance number 64. Six wins, 36 saves, ERA 2.13, batting average against 1.93, 96 strikeouts in 67 innings. Fastball slider split. Left-handed hitting Antonacci digs in. The pitch to him, down low, missed with a split. Ball one. Cade Smith said he would have pitched the 10th inning last night. Everybody knows what's at stake. Must wins for Cleveland. The pitch swung on, hit in the air, fairly deep left center. Back is helping, in front of the track, onto the track, makes the catch on Antonacci. And Cade Smith ends the potential uprising. Cleveland stays up 6-3 in the middle of inning number 8.
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0: You know, we want to send along our very best well wishes to Steve Albanese. Hope you have a quick recovery, Steve, out there in California, having hip replacement surgery. I don't think we have a more devoted Cleveland baseball fan than Steve Albanese. As Austin Hedges leads off the bottom of the eighth, 6-3 Cleveland, bangs the first pitch to short. Chase Meidroth moved over from second to short, fields it, throws it, one down. Sam Antonacci now at second. Here's one of the heroes today, P.D. Helpin. Cleveland was trailing 3-2 in the sixth with two out, two on, and he hit a majestic three-run homer to right off the left-hander, Sean Newcomb. Flipped this ballgame. The pitch, it's in there, a strike. So Steve Albanese, who never misses a game out in California, listening on the Major League Baseball app. The set and the 0-1 pitch. Swung on, a fly ball, shallow center. Doyle makes the running catch. Boy, that guy can cover some ground. Two down for Brian Rocchio. Steve, we sure hope that hip replacement goes smoothly. And to Steve Albanese and all of our fans that may be dealing with some issues, we wish you all the best. Here's Brian Rocchio, 0-2 with a walk. He'll bat right-handed. Two down, eighth inning, 6-3 Cleveland. Noah Schultz, the former first-round pick, fires, and it's in there, a called strike. The next delivery, checked, and it's inside, 1-1. Cade Smith will face the 9-1-2 hitters in manager Will Venable's lineup in the ninth. Schultz lets it rip. Rocchio takes inside, 2-1. Cleveland three outs away from climbing ahead of Chicago by a half game. They'll be tied in the loss column. Now the 2-1 waved at, 2-2. Of course, if they end the year with the same record, White Sox win the division because the first tiebreaker is head-to-head. White Sox win the season series regardless of what happens here today. Now the 2-2. Swung on, rifled foul into the club seats, first base side. We'll do it again at 2-2. We'll see you tomorrow night. I beg your pardon, Friday night. We don't know the pitching rotation with the off day tomorrow. That is still to be determined. Now the 2-2. Swung on, grounded back to the mound, fielded by Schultz. Throws to first for the out. Cleveland wanted to see how they got through today before Boter and Carl Willis decide on who pitches when this weekend. The ninth is next, 6-3 Cleveland.
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0: So here we go. Kane Smith had a five-out win last night, trying to get a four-out save today. 6-3 Cleveland. Tristan Peters, the number 9 hitter and right fielder, 0-3 to lead it off. What Cade Smith doesn't need is another 18-pitch at bat by Mr. Peters. The pitch, bullseye, nothing and one to count. Cade made two pitches to get the final out in the eighth. Eric Sabrowski, two-thirds of a scoreless frame. Now the 0-1, outside, splitter. And the count 1-1. Lately, it's pretty much fastball split from Cade Smith. You're not seeing sliders. The 1-1, swing and a pop foul back and out of play. 1-2. Of course, when you throw 100 miles an hour, you don't need a multitude of weapons. 23,336. On a gorgeous summer-like day on the shores of Lake Erie. 81 degrees, the current temp. Now the 1-2. Outside a split. No, I beg your pardon, fastball. 2-2. Kate Smith, the Vancouver native, played at the University of Hawaii. He lets it fly, and the pitch swung on and missed. Hard stuff got him. Kate Smith strikes out Peters, one down in the ninth. Top of the order, Chase Meidroth, 3-for-4 with a double and two singles. Righty-righty encounter. The first pitch, and he backed away and took a strike on the inside corner. There was the slider. Meidroth, open stance, deep in the box, waves at it. Boy, was he tardy on that. Nothing and two, the count on Meidroth. Now the set and two-strike pitch. Swing and a looper foul down the right side. He got a slider away and he just kind of stuck his bat out there. I don't know how he even got a piece of it. It was that far off the plate. Meidroth stays alive. The 0-2 pitch. Swing and a liner. Caught it. Second by Hanau. Two down in the White Sox ninth. And for the first time since July 3rd, we're going to have a changing of the guard if Cade Smith gets the final out. July 3rd, the last time Cleveland in first and Chicago in second. One out away from that becoming a reality. Randy Grichuk, the batter. Randall Grichuk, 2-for-4, the pitch. Bullseye, nothing and one the count. Boy, Cade Smith has gotten three outs today on 12 pitches. The next offering. Swing and a miss. Slider away. Nothing and two to count. The way Cade Smith looks right now, nobody's hitting this guy. The 0-2 delivery. Little bit high. 1-2. Over 23,000. Rising is one at the corner of Carnegie and Ontario. Here's the 1-2 pitch. Swing and a miss. Ball game. First place belongs to the Guardians. They knock off the Chicago White Sox by a final score of 6-3.
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0: We're back here in downtown Cleveland, and you wonder, are these the last vestiges of summer here in Northeast Ohio? And will we be back here come October with this kind of weather? Cleveland has certainly put themselves in a spot now to play postseason baseball for the eighth time in the last 11 years. They reclaim first place kind of by a technicality because they've played one more game than the White Sox. So if Cleveland can finish one game ahead of the White Sox, then they win the division. If they finish tied, then the White Sox win the division. And the White Sox will get that game back tomorrow as far as number of games played when they take on the Detroit Tigers at home and the Guardians have the day off. But for the first time since July 3rd, think of that, folks. It's Cleveland in first and the White Sox in second. Cleveland winning it 6-3. They got a massive two-out, two-run single from Joe Adell in the third to take the lead. After Tommy Pham got his first hit of the year, a three-run homer to the bleachers in left center in the fifth, Cleveland roared back with four two-out runs in the sixth. The biggest blow, a two-out, three-run homer to right by Petey Helpin. Later, Jose Ramirez, who had a pair of doubles today, doubled in a run. Cleveland scored all six runs today after they were down to their last out in the inning. Final numbers when we come back.
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0: Back in downtown Cleveland, the final numbers are going to read like this. For the Cleveland Guardians, they win it with six runs on five hits, no errors, six left. Chicago, three runs, eight hits, one error, and eight men stranded. Parker Messick gets the win. The rookie now 12-9, save number 37 for Cade Smith. Think what he did. He got nine outs in the last two ball games to get a win and a save. The loss to Hagen Smith, now 3-2. Time of the game, 2 hours, 35 minutes, and the attendance today was 23,336. Cleveland now in first by a half game over the White Sox, 78-75. The White Sox now 77-75. Rosie has the wrap-up show next. Off day tomorrow. We'll greet you Friday night with the Sacramento A's here in town. This is Tom Hamilton. Thanks for joining us. Again, the final here today. Cleveland 6, Chicago 3. 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

0: Good afternoon once again, everyone. Welcome back to Progressive Field, downtown Cleveland. Another good day for the Guardians as they head down the stretch in search of another American League Central Division crown. They have moved into first place with their win today over the Chicago White Sox, 6-3. Your final score. We will have all the highlights on our Honda Drive It Home game summary in just a little bit, and also hear from manager Stephen Vogt, and again, probably others as well, as the Guardians play the long ball game at a key time today from an unlikely source. More on that in just a little bit. But first, a look at our out-of-town scores, as always, presented by your Northeast Ohio Ford dealers. And just a few games this afternoon in the major leagues, but certainly some games with postseason implications. And on that wild card side of things, the Blue Jays, they're hosting the Tigers, who have had their way with Toronto at the Rogers Center already this week. And the Tigers lead that game, top half of the third inning, 1-0 against Max Scherzer and the Blue Jays. The Jays came in two games back of the Guardians in that third and final wild card spot starting play today. Now Cleveland's in the top spot in the division, so that takes them out of worrying about the wild card for at least one day. Meanwhile, other games, it's the Yankees and Twins up in Minneapolis, and the Twins lead that game 2-0 in the top half of the eighth inning. Aaron Judge had to leave that game a little bit early due to an undisclosed injury at this point. Another ball game going on as we speak. The Giants lead the Cardinals in St. Louis. That game's in the bottom half of the ninth. It's the Giants 4, the Cardinals 2. The rest of the games are later on this evening. Right here, the Guardians 6-3 winners over the White Sox. We'll tell you all about it after this.
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0: 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This one was scoreless heading to the bottom half of the third inning, but the Guardians would break on top. A leadoff single by Petey Halpin got it started. Then Stephen Kwan hit a ground ball that looked like it might be a double play ball as Chase Meidroth was going to apply the tag on Halpin, but the ball popped free as he tried to put the tag on. All hands were safe, a key error on Meidroth, and then with two down, red-hot Joe Adell stepped in.
9: Halpin at third, Kwan at second, two down, no score, third inning, the pitch. And he sends a liner into left field, a base hit. That'll score a pair. Halpin scores, Kwan scores, Adell comes through again. A two-out, two-run shot to left. Oh, what a pickup Joe Adell has been. 92 RBIs on the year. Joe Adell with 30 RBIs in 39 games wearing a Guardians uniform.
0: So the Guardians had the lead, and it stayed that way until the fifth inning. That's when the White Sox would break on top. As they had a couple of men aboard, Chase Meidroth and Randall Grichuk, with one out, singles. Then with two down, Tommy Pham, playing in his first game back from a stint on the injured list. He had been 0-14 on the season coming into play. He was 0-2 in the game, but that all changed in the fifth. Pham's first home run on his first hit in the major leagues this season made it a 3-2 ball game. White Sox in front, but it didn't take long for the Guardians to turn it back in their favor, as in the sixth inning, leading things off, David Fry walked. Then Austin Hedges drew a walk, and that brought Petey Halpin to the plate.
9: The pitch. Swung in and hammered. High, deep to right. Away, back and gone. Oh, my. Petey Halpin with a jog of a lifetime. A three-run home run deep into the lower deck. And right, a majestic blast, and the Guardians are back on top, 5-3. How about that?
0: How about that for Petey Halpin, left on left as he was facing the reliever Sean Newcomb. First home run off a lefty this season, just his fourth home run total, and only his third hit off a left-handed pitcher all season long for Halpin. But man, did he make that count, and that put the Guardians back in front, and they would add another run later in the inning, and it was just one run, but the player who drove it in, that might be the biggest story of them all, as Jose Ramirez came to the plate with men on base.
9: A taste of October baseball on the 16th of September. Now the 0-2. Swung and ripped to left down the line. Fair ball into the corner. Here comes Rocchio. Kwan stops at third. Another double for Jose Ramirez. Oh, how do you think that feels for Jose? And the Guardians lead it 6-3. He smoked that down the line and left. Back-to-back doubles in back-to-back innings for Ramirez, giving him 26 on the year. RBI number 49.
0: And Ramirez finished 2-for-4 with those two line drive doubles, looking a lot like the Jose Ramirez that we've seen so often in the past. And that would complete the four-run sixth inning, power the Guardians to the 6-3 win as they had the 6-3 lead in the ninth inning. And Cade Smith was on to try and record the final out and complete a four-out save.
9: Over 23,000, rising as one at the corner of Carnegie and Ontario. Here's the 1-2 pitch. Swing and a miss. Ball game. First place belongs to the Guardians. They knock off the Chicago White Sox by a final score of 6-3.
0: So So the Guardians win it by that 6-3 final. Six runs, five hits, no errors. Six men left on base for Cleveland. Three runs, eight base hits, one error. Eight men left stranded for the White Sox. Parker Messick picks up the win. He's now 12-9 on the season. Smith with save number 37. The loss going to Hayden Smith as he falls to 3-2 for the White Sox. Time of the game, 2 hours, 35 minutes. Paid crowd here in downtown Cleveland at Progressive Field, 23,336. Stay with us. We'll hear from manager Stephen Vogt and Petey Halpin. That's next on the Cleveland Clinic Radio Network.
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0: Guardians a winner today to move into first place in the American League Central Division as they defeat the White Sox 6-3. Let's head downstairs and hear from manager Stephen Vogt.
17: Voters take over first place with a week and a half left. Just, you know, how good does it feel? Obviously, everything you guys
18: have done. Yeah, I mean, it feels good. It doesn't mean anything yet, right? We got a job to do for 9 more games, but felt really good today. Parker Messick, oh my goodness, just again turns in an absolute gem. You know, one bad pitch, and but gives us a chance to win six innings. Probably could have gone longer, but man, what a job he's done.
17: That was the moment for Petey, like drawing the start with the today, and seemed really hyped up turning together.
18: Yeah, I mean, Petey's brought us energy since day one. I mean, he's turning into a leader on this team. He really is. And guys look to him, they gravitate towards him. He's ready for the moment. You know, his playing time has been kind of sporadic throughout the year, but he's been a big boost for us. That was a really cool moment for him and obviously big moment for us.
17: He only had 2 hits and 41 plate appearances against the lefty before that, before this game coming in. Yeah, I hit the third inning. Did anything that first bat with the hit show you anything?
18: You know, I think Petey's been working really hard. You know, I think without the, you know, consistent playing time, he's been working really hard with Grant Fink and the hitting team and just dialing in on a good approach and got himself into a good count right there. You know, obviously, with us being a little shorthanded, it provided Petey an opportunity to play, and he stepped up in a huge way.
19: How good was it to see Jose get those 2 doubles?
18: We go when Jose goes. You know, never count him out. You never count him out. You never want to, you know, you just got to wait. You got to wait for Jose because he's gonna show up when you need him.
20: It looked like Eric had a pitching change when he went over to the dugout. Everyone came up to Jose after that second double, too. Just how much does it mean when he's able to get going and be back to his old self?
18: Yeah. All right, we love him, right? I mean, he's our guy, and he's carried us. He's carried us, and it's been a tough year, and that, you know, that's the truth, but so we all get energy when Jose gets hits, and when he's coming through in those big situations, we know good things are about to happen.
2: In February, the Parker Messick would be your most consistent starter, have a 250 ERA, and be pumping 97 miles an hour. What would you have said?
18: I probably wouldn't. I would have said, I believe it. But what he's done this year, like I keep talking about, rookie of the year, Cy Young, he needs to be in those conversations. It's real. What he's doing is real, and it's been super consistent.
21: Is there plans for Fridays or something yet?
18: Not yet. We don't. I'm sorry. We'd make it through the day. We should have them tonight. I'm sure we'll release them tonight.
22: He's really struggled against lefties so far this season. How does it see a guy break through? Like, how does it feel to see a guy break through like that?
18: Yeah, I mean, he doesn't get a whole lot of playing time versus him, you know. And so it's one of those things where you could just be ready for the moment. Like I say, he got himself into a good count, got a pitch over the middle.
19: How about Cade Smith? He hasn't played any pitches.
18: So. We never talk enough about Cade Smith and the job he's done. He's been consistent all year. He's been phenomenal. You know, going one plus 2 days in a row, really in what, about 18 hours. It's not easy to do for, you know, Eric, Hunter, and Cade to come back day game after night game. Is not easy.
20: Speaking of consistent, Joe, again, just seems like every day now we're talking about him doing something that's keeping this team in games.
18: Yeah, I mean, that's a huge clutch hit, right? You know, if we get a gift, first and third, one out, you know, tough at bat, and then he picks us up. That's what good teams do. They pick each other up. May not be your turn today, but it'll be your turn the next day. But Joe's been huge for us.
0: And a little bonus coverage today. Petey Halpin had a huge home run in the sixth inning, a three-run blast that turned the game in favor of the Guardians. He's downstairs as well.
23: How are you feeling when that ball hits your bat, you start back thumbing, you look toward the dugout, and then seem fired up?
24: Yeah, it was great. Obviously, you know, like I knew I hit it well off the bat. And just having that moment, sharing it with the guys, just like, you know, in a big game, big series, it was a really cool moment.
23: What is it like playing in this atmosphere at this ballpark this time of year for these games?
24: Oh, it's awesome. Playoff push, you know, like fighting for the first place in the division, and just like the energy we have in the locker room, the clubhouse, just going out on the field. It's great.
22: What have you been doing specifically to work on being prepared, being ready to take those bats against left-handers?
24: Yeah, I think, you know, just machine angle work, constantly putting myself in uncomfortable situations when I'm not playing and, you know, when I'm taking a lot of time between starts or between at-bats, just how can I stay ready when something happens and I'm called to go into the game.
20: At the point of staying ready, obviously this team's not operating at 100% at the moment. Just what's it like to be able to come through in big moments like that, knowing when you're an next man up right now?
24: Yeah, it's awesome to be able to come through, right? You know, but it takes a lot of work. The day-to-day and, you know, behind the scenes when you're not playing every day and, you know, feeding off the guys, trying to do whatever I can to, like, stay ready, stay on fastball, stay on lefty, stay on all the things that I need to work on. Just, like, knowing that at some point I'm going to be called upon in a big at-bat, and can I trust myself and trust the work that I've done to execute?
20: Well, you knew you got that one, too. Just what did you see on that pitch?
24: It's awesome. You know, fastball inside, I think, sinker inside, and just got the head out and – and good things happen.
22: Came close last night on 1-2. Have you been feeling pretty good in locked innings like this?
24: Yeah, I mean, I feel like, you know, being put into uncomfortable situations that I've had to take some time against lefties this year, I continue to do that and hopefully, you know, continue to find success with it.
22: So biggest swing of your career?
24: Oh, for sure. Absolutely, yeah.
22: Did you think about slapping Grant Fink when you got back to the
24: No, I didn't, but I totally would if he asked me to again. So.
25: Touch second base on the goal around the bag there?
24: I hope so.
25: Okay.
24: I think so.
23: Yeah. Talk about, like, the locker room right now. Just what is the temperature? And they're like, how are you guys feeling with, like, a little over a week to go and how tight this has been?
24: Feel great. You know, everyone's working hard. Everyone's doing their job. You know, different guys have been stepping up every night, and, you know, we're hungry, but, you know, we're excited to keep going. Hopefully, you know, finish this thing strong.
0: So the win for Cleveland puts the Guardians at 78-75 on the season. They move a half game ahead of the White Sox into first place in the American League Central Division for the first time since July the 3rd. The Guardians now, they have an off day tomorrow, and they will host the Athletics on Friday night. That's a 7:10 start. We'll have it for you starting with the warm-up show at 6:35. Until then, for Brian Motze and, of course, Tom Hamilton, this is Jim Rosenhaus reminding you the final score today from Progressive Field in downtown Cleveland, the Cleveland Guardians 6, the Chicago White Sox 3. Have a great night, everyone.
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0: That's not democracy. And so there are so many things that I could point to. And this is the kicker, Hannity. Write this down. You'll love this. What is the one thing the Democratic Party is running on this year? What is the one thing?
1: They hate Trump.
0: Affordability.
1: I'll add to him.
0: Okay. How many times have you heard the word affordability in the last 2 months? How many times?
1: Every single day.
0: Okay. Have you been to California? Run top to bottom by Democrats. Okay. Is there anything in California that's affordable? Anything? Housing affordable? Gasoline affordable? No. Yet the party, which runs the largest state in the union, is saying, no, we're going to solve the affordability problem. What?
1: All right, quick break. More with Bill O'Reilly, Simple Man, on the other side. 800-941-SHAWN, our number. 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

0: 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But when you do, you're going to love this book, Confronting America. You're going to love it. I sent it to three liberal friends of mine, three traditional friends. And
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0: The traditional guys loved the book. They read it in a day. The liberal guys hated the book. You know why?
1: Tells the truth.
0: 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We can solve all of our problems if the people causing them are held to account. 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Why? Do you not see that she's tied to Mamdani? Do you not pay enough tax?
1: She's controlled by Mamdani. Are you kidding? She can't win without Mamdani. I'd love Bruce Blakeman to win that race. The book, by the way, is called Confronting America, and it's on Hannity.com, Amazon.com, bookstores all across the country. Mr. O'Reilly, we will continue this. We're only 48 days from Election Day. We appreciate your insight and your wisdom. I'll let Linda respond on the other side, but thanks for being with us.
0: Always fun, Sean. Thanks for having me in.
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1: All right, 25 now till the top of the hour. 800-941-SEAN is a number if you want to be a part of the program. All right, how many of you are aware of the fact that your personal private information, what does that mean? Your address, your phone number, where you've ever lived in your life is available by these data companies for as little as $2. And people purposely stalk individuals. For example, somebody can look up how many millionaire widows live in an area and they can get that information for about $2 a person. That's insane. Did you know your car can spy on you? Let me tell you a true story. Guy's insurance jumped over 20%. No accidents, no tickets. So he started digging. Why did my insurance go up this high? Now, where did they get the information from? His own car is spying on him. In other words, every time his car, he hit a hard brake or every fast merge that he was involved in, every late night taco run that he might have been involved in. Okay, his automaker logged it all automatically. Then they sold that information to one of these data brokers. The broker then sells it to the insurance company, his insurance company. He finally requests a file. He gets hundreds of pages on him and his driving. And then as a result of all this, General Motors agreed to pay out $12.75 million to the state of California over this exact thing. They don't have the right to sell your personal information, but it's out there. 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All right, so we just talked to Mr. O'Reilly, which is always entertaining and fun. Can you believe he brings my personal information up the way he did? It was a personal call between me and him, and I was being a friend. And why does he do that? I really don't understand that part.
2: I gotta be honest with you. You guys, you know, you can't throw stones. You're the same. Neither one of you can keep a secret. If I want everyone to know, I'll tell you and tell you to keep it a secret.
1: That's not true.
2: It's totally true. Oh, you're the worst.
1: That's not true. All right, so we have this long discussion, and we're going to, by the way, get to some phone calls here in a minute about this very topic. And Mr. O'Reilly, to his credit, is right. This election is bigger than any one individual Republican. This is about a movement. And as I read to you yesterday, and I've been reading on the air every day, the stated, printed, online statement of the DSA, the Democratic Socialists of America. There are now 250 of them elected in 40 states, and there's over 40 on the ballot, starting with Abdul El Sayed in Michigan this year. Eliminate the Senate, our ability to choose a president, pack the courts, amnesty for illegals, abolish borders, abolish ICE, end all deportation, defund the Department of War, eliminate cash bail, abolish prisons, abolish police. They want their wealth tax and cash bail, too. They want their wealth tax, public ownership of most corporations, and they're promising every need of every American: guaranteed government job, guaranteed government salary, guaranteed government daycare, guaranteed government schools, health care, guaranteed government healthy food, and probably a guaranteed pine box when you croak, and a plot to die, be buried in. Okay, that's what their stated agenda is. My argument yesterday to Linda is, yeah, she's right. She is right. There are plenty of weak rhino Republicans that personally in other election years, I wouldn't even consider voting for, but not this year. Because this will shred our Constitution. This will destroy America as we know it. Linda and I got into this yesterday. So I brought the issue to the president last night. I told him about you. And I told him we've worked together for 20 years. And I said that you liked Newt better than me, which really frustrated me yesterday. I explained what you said on the air 100% accurately. I did not hold back. And he said, for me to tell you, and if I have to, I'll just get him on the phone with you himself. He said, there's too much at stake. America, as we know it, will be destroyed. And we can't allow that to happen. There's nobody that has done more. Look, for Republicans, if you're not happy with your candidate, you probably should have gotten involved in a primary and supported somebody and challenged them. Now, President Trump, as a result of getting involved in primaries, you know, he was very effective at getting rid of a lot of prominent Republicans because he felt that they were too weak and a little bit of spineless. But he said to tell you that you have to vote and vote for the Republicans, even ones you may not like, even ones that are not there when we need them. They're not this. They're not going to shred our Constitution. So would you like to disagree with the president? Because you're no longer disagreeing with me. You're disagreeing with the president and me and Bill O'Reilly.
2: Yeah, I disagree with all three of you. I mean, you're all highly intelligent, you know, well-versed legislative experts who have been doing this.
1: Coming.
2: Of course, there is a giant butt, like capital B, bold, italic, huge. But I think what you're all missing, and you're going to hate what I'm going to say, so get ready to hate it and get ready to be like, I can't believe you're going here. There is a big difference between voting for a Democrat socialist, and I say Democrat because Democratic is a process, not a party, for all the people that call in 900 times a day about that. But I just want to say for the record, when we didn't pass the SAVE Act, and the SAVE Act wasn't the first effort for us to secure our elections, we have been trying to secure our elections for probably the better part of two decades, and we haven't been able to successfully do it. It's been manipulated. We could see the fraud that literally ranges over a variety of topics, whether it's through Medicaid, whether it's through credit cards, whether it's through scamming elders, text messages, you name it. There's no end to the fraud that happens on a daily basis in this country and all over the world. But the place that it matters most is when you go to the ballot box and you cast your vote for somebody who's going to run your country, whether they're in the House or the Senate or in the most important office as president. And then all those other state and local reps matter too. Now we have no security on that, but at a whole nother level. And we know that we don't have security on these issues. And Republicans had a unique opportunity for not one, but two years.
1: Get to the bottom line choice.
2: So I'm in a hurry now. Am I in a hurry or can I voice my point? I've been talking for 48 seconds.
1: I know.
2: How fast do I have to be for you?
1: No,
2: you tell
1: get
2: me.
1: To the question.
2: I'm getting to it, but there's a setup. There's a setup, you know? I mean, you should know that better than anybody. So my point is, now we have all this time that they've wasted. They've done nothing. Then they took a very long vacation where they did nothing because they said, Thune told them, you really should go back to your districts and campaign. I'm like, or you could stay in D.C. and do your job and not take 5 weeks vacation like the rest of the American people who bust their ass on a daily basis. And you could actually get something done and you would get your votes because you would be doing the work you were sent to do for the constituents that you have back at home. Because we all know you're barbecuing back at home, Thune. Nobody's confused. So what I am here to tell you is that whether or not the DSA wins is really not what's on the table. It's who's running the elections. It's how many people they're getting behind there. How many people are going to be able to look and observe? How many people are going to be able to see how these votes are cast? And I will tell you, it's a big fat zero. There will be some places that are very red where they're going to do everything right. But whether a Republican wins or a DSA agent wins has nothing to do with how many votes they get. It has to do with the way that the elections are being operated. And the Republicans lost that opportunity for us. So as far as I'm concerned, our Constitution has been stomped on, not only by the DSA, but by the Republicans who completely and totally threw their opportunity down the toilet.
1: So I can see that there are weak Republicans, rhino Republicans, but there's not one.
2: But that's not them supporting the DSA.
1: On.
2: That's not them supporting the DSA.
1: Hang on.
2: That's them not doing their job.
1: By the way, the good news is Mike Johnson, I think, has come up with a way to get most of the SAVE Act through reconciliation. All credit to him for doing the Senate's job. I totally agree with you about the vacation. I was as frustrated as you, but I approached it differently than you on the SAVE Act, because I'm looking at reality and the votes, and Republicans didn't have the votes to overcome the filibuster, et cetera, et cetera. So,
2: because they had no accountability.
1: Okay, but here's the problem. This is really what this is coming down to. And you're saying you dislike a candidate more than you love the country.
2: No, that's not what I just said.
1: Hang on.
2: I said that whether I go to the ballot box and cast my ballot, it won't work.
1: You're not listening. The net effect, if you follow through on what you do, and there are others that might listen to you and agree with you, and I believe in freedom of speech. I'm a free speech absolutist, so you can say what you want. But in the end, what you're saying and what you're deciding is you dislike that rhino Republican more than you want to prevent the destruction of our country.
2: Negative. That is not what I said. That's okay, a misrepresentation of what I said.
1: It's not. You're not listening to what I'm saying. Pay close attention. I am saying the net impact of that decision, if these DSA people get control and get in power, that it is a movement and they will stay united. And this DSA stated, printed, published edition that's on their website will become their agenda. And that
2: means that
1: the country. Oh, I'm hearing you.
2: You're not. I'm telling you is we can all go out and we can all go vote and we can put all of our ballots in for the Republicans. And at the end of the day, if there's a million votes for that Republican, it will come out as 500,000 because they've already snuck it. They've already done it. That's
1: well,
2: it.
1: Then how did. OK, Donald Trump won in 2024.
2: Was very different.
1: Okay, so it's different in a lot of ways because Republicans have gotten their act together. They have identified every high propensity, mid propensity, low propensity voter, and they're going to go out and vote. Look, do what you want. I don't want
2: to. I'm going to vote for the Republican. What I'm telling you is it doesn't matter because they didn't pass election integrity measures, which is what we needed. So whether you vote that way or not.
1: We won anyway in 24, didn't we?
2: But that was different. Because we made it too big to rig. Negative. We made it too big to rig. And now they broke their promise.
1: Because I'm on the inside. They are following the same plans and policies as they put in place in 2024. And that is firsthand knowledge that I have. So it's going to be what they did in 2024 again. But for those that say they're not going to do this because they dislike this Republican, and probably they're right. Probably that Republican is weak. Probably that Republican is a rhino. What that decision ultimately becomes in my mind, and you're putting a little nuance to it, so I'm hearing your nuance, but I'm hearing from people that you dislike this candidate more than you're going to love our Constitution and our country.
2: No, what you are hearing from me is my one line, and then I'll shut up. I promise you, and you'll be so happy. My one line is this. The Republicans are our best bad decision because the DSA is so much worse. I will cast my vote.
1: You believe that there are election integrity issues that should have been dealt with that weren't dealt with, but they're the same.
2: And as a result, we will lose because they have already rigged it. That is my opinion.
1: Look, if they lose and historical trends show that we're at a decided disadvantage, what makes these uncharted waters is the fact that they are loony. They are so nuts.
2: Right, but had they passed the measures we wanted, they would have won because people would love them.
1: However, the measures that we have in place in 2024 that were successful are still in place. And if anything, there are going to be more poll watchers than there were in 24. That is also a fact. So I'm just going to say, in the end, if people make that decision, you will get the government you deserve.
2: I strongly disagree with that statement. You don't get the government you deserve.
1: You get the government you deserve because the same exact voting laws and policies are in place. But if your decision is based on the fact that you ascertain and believe that a Republican is weak, then you're basically saying you dislike the candidate more than you love America, which is different than the argument you're now making, which is different than the argument
2: I never got
1: yesterday.
2: To finish the argument yesterday.
1: Oh,
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1: so.
2: My... I did not.
1: Goodbye. You're driving me nuts. You know, you like to do this. This is what Linda tries to do before a show to get me irritated.
2: 5 o'clock's going to be on fire.
1: Oh, I probably will be. You're not wrong. 800-941-SHAWN if you want to be a part of the program. All right, we're going to take a quick break. We'll come back on the other side. We'll also get to more of your phone calls. And we have an update on the, well, the AI situation.
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All right, 3 years ago, terrorists, sadly, they murdered 1,200 innocent Israelis, took 250 hostages, kidnappings, rapes, beheadings. It all took place that day. Based on their small population versus ours, that would be the equivalent of 40,000 Americans killed in a day, which is unbelievable. And yet people blame Israel for retaliating. What would you want your country to do? The world has looked away. The rise of anti-Semitism as a result. However, there are a group of people, Christians and Jews, that have come together to boldly stand with Israel as they fight now for their very survival. It's the International Fellowship of Christians and Jews. They have their Flags of Fellowship movement. And all across America, on the anniversary of the October 7th attacks, you have churches and synagogues and universities and communities. They are planting Israeli flags, which is a powerful declaration. No, Israel doesn't stand alone as they fight for their survival. They are victims of radical Islamists. Now, together we can combat hate and anti-Semitism one flag at a time and support the fellowship's life-saving humanitarian work. There are thousands of Israelis that are displaced. They need bare necessities, food, water, shelter, clothing, medicines. They have mobile medical clinics for the elderly. Whatever you can do to help this great cause and donate, please do so. 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They set up a special website. It's joinfof.org. One word, joinfof.org today. All right, when we come back, wow, we discovered a whole lot more about these lunatics on the left and this political movement. To try and scare you into believing that human extinction is the ultimate end of artificial intelligence. Sounds like climate alarmism to me in many ways. We'll have that debate. Nate Sorese is coming up straight ahead.

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11: A bad reaction on Wall Street. I'm Lisa Brady, Fox News. The Dow down 618 points at the bell, plunging back under 52,000 after the Fed raised its benchmark interest rate for the first time in more than 3 years, also signaling another hike may be needed.
12: Our decision comes at a time when the American economy appears to be strengthening. New hiring, private sector earnings, business capital investment. Each of these markers has improved in recent months and is pointing in a good direction.
11: But Fed Chair Kevin Warsh says inflation remains too high and that today's action will support a timelier return to the central bank's 2% target. President Trump has publicly pushed for a rate cut. A briefing for U.S. senators on AI led by Vermont Senator Bernie Sanders, who wants to ban superintelligence.
13: Now, Sanders is bringing in top AI researchers to meet with bipartisan senators. House Speaker Mike Johnson is advocating for tech companies to control their own AI models. He's concerned about Congress acting too aggressively on AI. But many Democrats say Congress can't punt on AI. They say it's crucial that lawmakers get up to speed and intervene.
11: Fox's Chad Pergram on Capitol Hill. The House is cutting its current session short, letting members leave until after the midterms, which means no House decisions on AI or anything else for now, including Republican Congressman Thomas Massie's push to impeach War Secretary Pete Hegseth. A man convicted for his role in a deadly Afghanistan bombing, Mohammad Sharifullah, is sentenced to 20 years in prison after impact statements from families of the 13 U.S. service members killed.
14: Their loved ones were helping evacuate people during the U.S. withdrawal from Afghanistan. Virginia U.S. District Judge Anthony Trenga said he would have preferred sentencing Sharifullah for each of the service members killed.
11: Fox's Gernal Scott. 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
15: There's growing pushback against flock cameras, especially with some law enforcement in the country misusing the data for personal reasons. Ohio's top attorney has called for the criminalization of such acts.
16: In a news release, Ohio Attorney General Andy Wilson says that while misuse of flock is rare, breaches should result in serious consequences. He went on to say that the Ohio General Assembly should criminalize the misuse of flock and other automated license plate readers, just as it currently criminalizes the misuse of other law enforcement technology. However, Wilson still defends the technology, calling it one of the most powerful tools he's seen in his career. I'm Brian Nengel.
15: The Ohio Bureau of Criminal Investigation called in to investigate the shooting death of a man by police in Alliance Tuesday. Police Chief Kenra X telling WKYC-TV in Cleveland, officers were called to a report of a man at a car dealership who had brandished a gun, leaving before police arrived, but was later found in his car nearby. As officers would follow him, the suspect would then hold up the weapon.
17: He was given verbal commands, he was tased, and none of those things brought compliance. And then he reached for a gun, so he really left the officers no choice.
15: That's when police shot the man who died at the scene. No officers were injured. A $1 million bond set this week for an East Cleveland man who was accused of killing his adult daughter earlier this month. The Cuyahoga County Sheriff's Office says that 61-year-old Edward Wells on September 6th called police, telling them that he had shot his daughter. 22-year-old Kayla Wells found dead at the scene, with Edward later arrested. Moore painted the pump for Ohio motorists. The state's gas price averaged up 21 cents in the last 24 hours at $4.35 for a gallon of unleaded. Prices are exceeding the statewide average in the Columbus, Cleveland, and Cincinnati areas. And even more bad news is the price for diesel fuel also continues to climb, up 21 cents from Tuesday at $6.33 entering today. I'm Sean Gallagher.
18: Mid-Ohio.
19: 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Articles of impeachment filed against Pete Hegseth.
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2: All right, news roundup and information overload hour, 800-941-SHAWN, if you want to be a part of the program. So we've been putting on different people on radio and TV that actually believe we've had two of the, quote, whistleblowers. They're researchers in the field of artificial intelligence. Nice people, smart people, etc. And we're going to speak to another one coming up in a minute. Nate Sori is the president of the Machine Intelligence Research Institute, which is the world's leading AI safety research organization. Do I think we need safety with AI? Of course I do. Do I think these predictions about human extinction that are following, do I think that's real? I do not. There's no evidence that, in fact, that is true. And I went into great specificity and great detail that I am very suspicious based on the groups of people that have been organizing and been the most outspoken about this. You know, when Barack Obama gets involved and he says this should be the political issue for Democrats going into the midterm election. Okay, that now it's all turned political. Bernie Sanders says we should put an end to all artificial intelligence. Not exactly the smartest idea, considering, you know, look at one field of endeavor alone, like medicine. And what have we discovered? That artificial intelligence, with the latest imaging capabilities, are able to detect that which the human eye can never detect, and that is cancer at its earliest stages, even stage zero. But here's my biggest problem. You know, remember the big panic, Y2K. What happened with that? That turned out to be a hoax. All of this stuff about climate alarmism. We went through the history of this yesterday. You go back in the 70s and you have Time Magazine and Newsweek Magazine, the coming ice age. Then, of course, Al Gore, Earth for the Unbalanced, making predictions that New York City would be completely underwater by now. And Mount Kilimanjaro will have no snow on its snow caps. Okay, neither prediction came out to be true. And many other, you know, extreme predictions of doom and gloom. The world ended up listening to the likes of Al Gore and these climate alarmists. And as a result, governments have spent trillions and trillions of dollars on, quote, other sources of energy, and still the dominant source of energy, the lifeblood of the world's economy, is oil, gas, and coal. And we spent all this money, wasted all of this money on technologies that are inefficient, don't work, and can't replace what we currently have. And I'm an all of the above guy. You give me I even have one electric car, and it's the best car I have. It's the S-Plaid of Tesla. It's amazing. Do I want the government to mandate it? No. Does the government have a long history of lying to you? Yes, they do. They lied about climate alarmism. They tried to scare the living daylights out of you. They caused this country and put in place rules and regulations that were burdensome and costing, according to some estimates, American families $10,000 annually if all these measures get to come to fruition. That's insane. Did they lie about COVID? Yes, they did. You get the shot, you get the jab, you're not going to get COVID, and you won't infect other people. That was just the beginning of the lies. Well, it was likely coming from a wet market when they knew damn well that your taxpayer dollars funded the NIH, which then funded the Eco Health Alliance, which then gave the money knowingly by the NIH to the Wuhan Virology Lab, where gain-of-function research, coronavirus research took place. They knew it was not a wet market. They lied again. So it's a kind of frightening time. And I know a lot of people are scared. Here's the worst part. And the New York Post did a phenomenal expose today. And it's on the front cover of the New York Post. It's the woke wizards of AI. And it's, quote, revealed far left group that Silicon Valley wants to oversee our tech led future. Now, why are the AI companies themselves so actively involved in this fear campaign? Well, I have my own theory. I think they all like to have a monopoly on it. And one way they can do it is they can prevent further competition. You know, for example, they go through a list of people. One, for example, is the founder and CEO of METR and was hired by this guy, Paul Cristiano. Who's Paul Cristiano? He currently directs the Alignment Research Center, ARC it's called, the Effective Altruism Tech Incubator that produced METR. Okay, so he accepted it. This guy spent years in the same tight-knit AI safety circle as Anthropic's founders. He was housemates with Anthropic's co-founder, Dario Amodei, and worked with OpenAI. He also served as one of the five trustees of Anthropic's, long-term benefit trust. Oh, and he lived, this life of luxury. Most of these people got very, very wealthy in the process. So if I went through the whole article, I would give you one example after another of how woke and how radical and how left-wing all these people are and how intertwined and connected they are, which raises my suspicion. Now, with all of that said, I think that we need to be informed and hear from other voices, and we're willing to do so on this program, which is why we have invited Nate Sorries is with us. Nate, how are you? What's going on?
3: I'm doing all right. How you doing?
2: All right. So you are the president of the Machine Intelligence Research Institute, by the way, the world's leading AI safety research organization, correct?
3: That's right.
2: All right. Unlike a lot of people that we've discussed, they're just researchers. You're actually an engineer. You're an ex-engineer for Google and Microsoft. So you have really deep knowledge of all of this, correct?
3: I have knowledge in some ways. And, I haven't been building the AIs. I've just been trying to figure out how to make them good while the companies are racing to figure out how to make them smart. But I do have some background on trying to align the AIs.
2: All right. So, Nate, so we have these researchers. They weren't exactly the highest level people. And then you also have executives of a lot of these AI companies saying, we need to slow this down. I suspect there's a lot of politics involved based on one political party trying to make this an issue in the 26th campaign. So you said in a post on X, now is the time to contact your representatives. We tried to make it as easy as we possibly could. At the link below, take action. Politicians can stop super intelligent AI development. Why do you want that?
3: I want that because I think there is, in fact, a risk that these AIs, if they keep going, if these companies keep racing ahead, that they will end humanity. I think it's absolutely important for this not to be a bipartisan issue. And frankly, I have very little patience for these companies, as it seems you do. And I agree with the vice president when he says, if these guys think they're doing something so dangerous, they should just stop. I don't trust them to do the right thing, which is one reason I think that politicians, really regardless of their political party, should be being very careful about technology that I think could get very dangerous.
2: Look, I think any technology can get dangerous. Did you ever think that, when the nuclear age came about, that the solution would be something called mutually assured destruction?
3: I think the nuclear case is a very good case where a lot of scientists warned that if the nuclear weapons were used in war, that could spell the end of humanity. And those scientists were not saying that we are going to die. Those scientists were saying, look, we have a problem. It's sort of a political challenge, a geopolitical challenge. And they said, we are going to need to rise to the occasion and avert this danger. And they did. We did not die in nuclear Armageddon. And that's not because the nukes were fake. That's because some good people, including Reagan, especially more so than his advisors expected, sort of pulled humanity back from the brink of nuclear Armageddon. My read on artificial intelligence is that it's a similar technology if it keeps going. The technology today is beneficial in a lot of ways. Where these guys are pushing it, I think, would lead to the end of humanity, and we should avert that. We should shut a lot of these companies down if they are flirting with that. But that's a discussion that goes back to the technical questions about how the technology works.
2: So one of the common solutions that has been offered is that the United States and China, or the U.S. and other Western nations, get together and they agree to put some level of restrictions on it. Now, just 2 days ago, China announced they're not stopping. Now, they're way behind in terms of AI capabilities, especially compared to America. But the fact that they won't stop, knowing and believing that's the case, taking them at their word, barring any agreement, whether or not you can trust and verify it, put that aside for a second. Barring any agreement, it would be the equivalent of unilateral disarmament, wouldn't it? If the U.S. just stopped or we slowed it down. You think, I don't believe our top geopolitical foe, the communist Chinese, would do the same.
3: You know, that is in some sense the heart of the issue. I have never actually advocated for shutting down unilaterally or shutting down just domestically. I think that the crux of this issue is whether these AIs would in fact get out of control, and whether, you know, the president said recently, whoever wins, AI wins. I would say that the danger here is whoever wins, the AI wins. And if that's true, then we and China have a common interest in not building the sort of AI that we would lose control over and the sort of AI that would ruin the world. And so the key question is whether it's true that if these guys keep racing down this path, whether they be in China or the U.S., that this would become lethal to everybody. And I would recommend that people first investigate this issue and hold off on policy proposals until it's true. Because if it's not, then I'm right with you in saying, you know, don't try to regulate this stuff. Don't bog it down. Humanity has sort of thrown away lots of incredibly valuable technologies over the years by sort of being too scared of them. But also, you know, it's sometimes there's a technology like gain of function research on viruses or like nuclear weapons where we do need to recognize the danger and then just not do the crazy thing.
2: All right, quick break. We'll have more with Nate Sorries. He is the president of the Machine Intelligence Research Institute. More of our discussion on the potential extinction of mankind and the belief of some people by super artificial intelligence. How do you protect yourself? And do you think you're ever going to get the communist Chinese to stop? More on the other side. Your call's coming up as well. 800-941-SHAWN as we continue.
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right, our final moments. Nate Sorries is with us. He's with the Machine Intelligence Research Institute. Yes, this debate raging over AI and superhuman intelligence and whether or not the human species could get extinct one day because they're smarter than us. So let's go back to the COVID pandemic for a minute. One thing that came out very early on, we discovered that the Chinese government knew damn well what was going on in Wuhan, and yet they allowed people in Wuhan to travel all around the globe. But if you were in Wuhan, you were not allowed to

0: if we made it very clear that we consider this like nuclear weapons, we consider it a risk to our lives, and that if they do try to go past these points of no return, that we will consider that a threat and we will engage with it accordingly. I think that there's every chance, you know, I would not say to just trust the Chinese, but I think there's a chance that we can both economically prevent them from doing it and diplomatically convey to them that we are not going to go past the point of no return and they must not either. And then as a backstop, you know, I think, frankly, America could make this happen if they threaten the national security of the United States.
1: Well, you're raising a lot of provocative questions. And if your scenario did unfold, that would inevitably, in my humble opinion, lead to a nuclear war, which would be an unmitigated disaster. So it is dangerous. I do take your admonition and your caution seriously. But I don't really have the answer, knowing that the communist Chinese can't be trusted based on their history, their intellectual property theft, which has been exhaustive and extensive. You're raising provocative questions. We do need to talk about it, and maybe we can come up with the right solution. I don't have it, but I do appreciate, Nate, your insight, and thanks for being with us. Thank you.
0: Thanks.
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0: now that we made some money for our sponsors, let's go back to making the liberals crazy. The Handman is back on the radio right now.
1: I-25 now till the top of the hour. Toll free, our number is 800-941-SHAWN if you want to be a part of the program. Believe it or not, it's almost 3 years now since these radical Islamic terrorists murdered more than 1,200 innocent Israelis and took 250 hostages. Never mind the rapes that took place and the beheadings that took place that day. It's horrible. If you haven't watched the series Fauda, please watch it. It is so good. And their fifth season came out. I watched the whole thing. And it really captures October 7th in a way that's going to want you're going to want to cry. But anyway, they're thankfully, there's so many Israelis in the aftermath of this. It would be the equivalent of losing 40,000 Americans in a day. And why the rise of anti-Semitism when Israel is trying to defend their country? I can't explain it. It's beyond inexplicable. I don't know why people don't have more moral clarity in life. The good news is Christians and Jews are coming together. They're standing with Israel as they fight for their survival. That's where the International Fellowship of Christians and Jews, and every year they have their flags of fellowship movement. And across the country, on the coming anniversary, October 7th, and the attacks on churches, we have churches and synagogues and universities and communities in this country. They're planting Israeli flags to say, no, we stand with Israel and their right to self-determination as they are, their very existence is threatened every day. You see the humanitarian disaster. Thousands and thousands of Israelis are displaced. Their homes have been hit by Iran or their proxies. And there's desperate need for that assistance. That means food, water, shelter, clothing, medicines. They have mobile medical clinics for the elderly that can't get out of their homes. So whatever you can do to help them in their time of need is greatly appreciated and needed. If you want to donate or if you'd like to join this Flags for Fellowship, you can plant your flag and show your support for the survival of the Jewish people in this time where people want to destroy their homeland. Go to the website. It's joinfof.org. Joinfof.org. That's joinfof.org today. So we had last night on TV, we had Kash Patel, the FBI director, who had to go before Congress yesterday. Scott Bessent had to deal with the same nonsense in the House. Scott Bessent, you know, hearing Maxine Waters, reclaiming my time over and over again. I mean, it's like, you got to be kidding me. If we all had a dollar for every time she says it. It's like unbelievable. Let me play it for you.
2: Reclaiming my time.
1: So, I mean, she says it over and over again. It's so frustrating. But when Kash Patel's there, I'm going to play some of it. He just was not, neither him nor Bessent were taking their crap. This is the crap that Kash Patel had to go through yesterday.
3: The FBI had arrested six of the most wanted fraudsters in the world in the last 3 months, totaling over $2 billion in fraud. They were on four separate continents. We found them all and we returned them here to justice. And we are now in the process of returning that money. What I believe in is the rule of law. What I will always believe
4: the rule of law is
3: executing
4: the president
3: the rule of law.
4: Saying in advance that
3: are you
4: he
3: done
4: loses
3: with your campaign
4: election?
3: Ad? By the way,
4: it's been rigged.
3: I want to know how your wealth increased 4,000% since you became a United States senator. That's a magic act. All Americans should be available.
4: Mr. Patel.
5: Let's knock it off. Is it your view then that the media is a greater enemy than Iran?
3: That's not what I said. I said the media that participates in lying like you do in the baseless attacks on me and my personnel and my loved ones is the most harmful institution to the United States of America because
5: and
3: you don't want to tell the truth.
5: This, I'm going to hold this man accountable for as long as he's in his job until he gets fired, which he probably will because he's incompetent at his job and continues to do things that merit his removal.
3: By the way, violent crime arrests by the FBI in New Jersey are up 75% on top of the historic results we've already delivered for the American people.
5: Yeah, thanks to the state police and local police
3: officers. Irrespective of the lies that he continues to tell.
5: Sir, nothing I have said here is a lie.
3: You said your time's up. Are you done or not?
5: No, are you done or not, sir? If you want to answer my questions, go to the next person. This is ridiculous. What a mockery you are.
3: You are the biggest mockery in the United States Senate, and you're sitting next to Schiff.
1: All right, 800-941-SHAWN if you want to be a part of the program. All right, let's go to Bill in New Jersey. What's up, Bill? How are you? Glad you called, sir.
2: Hi, Sean. Thanks for taking my call. Hard to follow up with sage advice from Bill O'Reilly. But Linda has gone yesterday saying she didn't get what she wanted, so she's upset. Now she's saying it's defeatist because we can't win. But you got to realize that the Democrats are on the wrong side of 90-10 issues. If we keep pushing that, maybe there's a chance we can pull this out. Again, you got to be, too big to rig. And I don't think anybody appreciates that.
1: Well, the thing is we did it in 2024. Those measures, I know for a fact and can confirm, are in place for 2026. If anything, they are making it even, they are increasing their efforts at election integrity. Now, is Linda right about the SAVE Act? 100% she's right. She's not wrong. And I would agree. She went from, I can't vote for these people to, well, it's, what's the point? Because we can't win anyway. Well, if that's our attitude, then we're giving in to a movement that will shred our Constitution. I'm not willing to give in without a fight. But I know she's coming from the right place. Not a big deal. This program is about healthy debate. But I knew when I said it yesterday that some people would get mad and disagree. And only because I've done this show long enough to know. But the stakes are too high right now. This is a clear present danger to our Democratic Republic. And I that's why I asked the president about it last night. Had a long call. Mentioned it to him. Mentioned the conversation. I accurately portrayed it to get his thoughts on it. And he did agree with me on this part. O'Reilly agrees with me. We're voting against the movement. That's why if you're in Ohio, Sherrod Brown will be part of that movement. If you're in Georgia, John Ossoff will be part of that movement. Roy Cooper in North Carolina will be part of that movement. So will El Sayed. So will Six Gender Tellerico. So will Troy Jackson, Graham Platner 2.0. So would the liberal lunatic running in Alaska. And, of course, they're trying everything they can do to mess up Dan Sullivan's reelection by putting in a fake Dan Sullivan. It's despicable. Bill, appreciate you. All right, we got Rob the Liberal. Rob the Liberal's in Ohio. What's up, Rob the Liberal? How are you?
6: It's Liberal Rob. I don't know why she put Rob the Liberal. Anyway, when you were talking to Trump last night, did you happen to tell him, like, hey, knock it off with this fake money that you're giving out? We know we didn't get the DOGE checks. We didn't get the tariff checks. Like, why are we bribing people for votes for this? Like, no one's going to get those checks.
1: Well, I don't remember you calling this program when Joe Biden promised $2,000 checks to the American people. Let me ask you a simple question. Did you think it was bribery when Joe Biden did it?
6: No, you never answered.
1: You never called the show and said that's bribery. So if your standards are applied equally to Democrats and Republicans, you didn't.
6: Yes.
1: Why didn't you call it? I actually have the tape. I'll remind you. Let me play it for you.
7: One state can chart the course, not just for the next 4 years, but for the next generation. By electing John and the Reverend, you can make an immediate difference in your own lives, the lives of the people all across this country, because their election will put an end to the block in Washington, that $2,000 stimulus check, that money that will go out the door immediately.
1: Did you ever criticize that? Was that bribery?
6: That wasn't even close to the same. What about the DOGE checks? Did you ask him if we're...
1: No. Immediately you want to change the topic. It's the exact same thing. Do you think America's overtaxed or undertaxed?
6: I think we're overtaxed.
1: Okay. So do you think the $11 trillion in manufacturing commitments for semiconductors and automobiles and pharmaceuticals is a good thing or a bad thing that Donald Trump has secured?
6: Do you think that giving money away.
1: Okay, you don't answer a question with a question. Do you think that what Donald Trump has done securing those high-paying career jobs and bringing manufacturing back to the country is a good thing or a bad thing?
6: Don't be hypocritical. I asked you a question and then you went to Biden. You have Biden.
1: No. Okay. Because you won't answer a question, Liberal Rob, and that's your problem. If you want me to be a guest on your show or call into your show, I'll be glad to. But I'm asking you questions that you don't want to answer because it'll expose your hypocrisy. And that's what you don't want. So the bottom line is you have a double standard when Biden does it versus Trump. And do you understand supply side economics? Now, Ronald Reagan was president for 8 years. You do recall that, right?
6: I wasn't old enough, but yes.
1: Okay. Well, I'll give you a history lesson. When Reagan dropped the top marginal rate from 70 to 28%, the left in this country said that Ronald Reagan is going to kill revenues to the Treasury. That was their argument. Do you believe that Donald Trump will increase the deficit by putting money in the hands of the American people?
6: Yes.
1: Okay. What do you think happened when Reagan had such a dramatic tax cut from 70 to 28%? Do you think revenues went down or revenues went up?
6: A tax cut, or are we talking about a tariff or like a rebate check or whatever he's trying to
1: say? It's all, you can call it whatever name you call it. It's still money back in the pockets of the American people, isn't it?
6: No, not necessarily, because
1: it's necessarily, because it's one way or the other. Either people get more money back or not.
6: Well, it's not promising checks and never delivering.
1: The answer is Reagan doubled revenues in 8 years, doubled them, because it stimulated the economy. That's what Donald Trump's doing. Appreciate the call. 800-941-SHAWN is our number. You want to be a part of the program. Let us say hi to Mark in beautiful Tennessee. What's up, Mark? Where in Tennessee are you?
8: I am just outside Nashville, about 30 minutes north.
1: Let me guess, Franklin County.
8: South of Franklin County. I'm in a little town called Orlinda. It's between Springfield.
1: Gotcha. I used to live just off 65 in Athens, Alabama, a local host in Huntsville, 1990 to 92 in my career.
8: Oh, wow. I love Huntsville. I go down there for a lot of concerts, and of course, they have been.
1: Oh, they're great.
8: Hey, listen, I want to thank you, number one. I also want to congratulate you and your bride. Way cool. He who finds a good wife finds a good thing.
1: Thank you. One that I don't deserve. That's just my life is undeserved. But anyway, go ahead.
8: The good thing is you married from good stock, right? That's what you want to say.
1: Certainly a good person that makes me a better person. How's that?
8: There you go. Yeah. And then
1: Linda brings the worst out of me, but Ainsley doesn't.
8: I always think if Linda was on, remember the dating game in the 70s, if you switched it around where you had a bachelor wanting to find a bachelorette, I would pick her just on her accent alone.
1: I don't know. The dating game show wouldn't be for me, but Linda, that's a compliment. Just
9: I take
1: you,
9: it all day. It's a very smart
1: guy. Take caller. It all day. Smart guy. You know, New York Coffee Talk Radio.
8: Well, so you just. I love it.
1: So you live in Tennessee and you love a thick New York accent.
8: Yeah. You know, I'm really from East Coast to Canada and I moved down to San Diego in 79. Reagan was my first president. I came here legally with a green card. I respected the flag. I signed up for Selective Service. I paid my taxes. I kept my nose clean. I didn't celebrate Canada Day down here. I love America probably more than most Americans love. Then I moved from San Diego to Tennessee in 2001. So now I'm in Middle Tennessee and I just love it here.
1: Let me tell you, you made a good choice. Anyway, make a comment quick. We have less than a minute.
8: Okay. So we have to, with the AI stuff, we have to proceed with caution. You can't put the genie back in the bottle. I trust humans. It's the devil inside that I don't trust. I love Grok, Copilot, Gemini. But even when I do ask them for information, I tell them to don't just find the published papers. If I'm looking for a cancer cure, I want the little guy that's over in Denmark that doesn't get a published paper because he's going against the grain. So you have to kind of keep these AI things. But artificial or not, Sean, we've seen examples, as Nate noted, overt shutdown commands. If you look at the latest thing between the whole Happy Huggy Face and OpenAI, and there were 1,200 agents. And when you look at assigning these agents a task, if I gave you a task to go solve a combustion engine problem, you'd go off and do your own thing. If I told another agent to go off and find it and cool the earth, they may cool the earth if they're interconnected with all our networks, but they may have no disregard for the 7-8 billion people they just vanished from the earth. So we need conscience. We need a conscience inside there. There's no values. Right now, those 400 agents...
1: I got to give you a quick answer because you're raising really important points. I'm listening to everything you're saying. The thing is, do you trust the Chinese to stop? or to abide by an agreement. Maybe they will.
8: Stop.
1: And prove me wrong. I don't trust them instinctively. And that would be the equivalent. We slow down. We stop. That would be the equivalent of unilaterally disarming. And we've got to figure out the way to look at the real dangers, balance that with the need to be the leader in the world, because I wouldn't want that in the hands of the wrong people. However, you know, and I'm not even sure it's real yet. I wonder how much fear-mongering is going on here. My distrust antenna is way through the roof. But I appreciate you, Mark. Listen, God bless you. God bless Tennessee. 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
20: 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You jolt awake and start thinking about fueling your gut? 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
1: 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We'll talk about all of that today. We got Ari Fleischer. We got Joe Concha, Steve Hilton, Clay Travis. Much, much more. Set your DVR tonight, Hannity, 9 Eastern on Fox. Thanks for being with us. Thank you for making this show possible.
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0: Hey, what are we doing about Black Week this year?
2: It's happening October 7th through the 9th in L.A.
0: Oh, word? Who all gonna be there?
2: Girl, it's L.A. Everyone from brands to talents to creators to athletes. How to own it in America is the theme. They're breaking down owning from A to Z. Owning the narrative. Owning the infrastructure. Owning a piece of the future.
0: Ooh, that's needed right now.
2: This is the blueprint on how we grab a hold of it.
0: They still got tickets available?
2: BlackWeek.co. They sold out the last 2 years. Better get them while you can. Black Week 2026, L.A., October 7th through 9th. Be there.
3: Fox News, that bottom line from Fed Chair Kevin Warsh after the central bank's first interest rate hike in more than 3 years, a unanimous vote for a quarter point increase. Warsh says economic activity is expanding at a solid pace, but that uncertainty also remains elevated.
4: Consider the geopolitical landscape of shocks and uncertainty, and you begin to appreciate the resilience of the U.S. economy.
3: President Trump is repeating his call for rate cuts, just posting that the country is booming with new investment and that interest rates should be 1% or less because we're the best credit in the world. The president hits the road for a critical midterm race in North Carolina, where the former Republican Party chair, Michael Whatley, is running for Senate.
5: Now, the White House says President Trump will be focusing on restoring law and order, really his public safety successes, while campaigning for Whatley here in his hometown, as crime and public safety have been focal points of Whatley's campaign.
3: Fox's Madison Scarpino with the crowd gathering in Gastonia outside Charlotte. Whatley has been trailing in polls behind Democrat Roy Cooper, the state's former governor and attorney general. Federal safety investigators are at the scene of last night's deadly news helicopter crash in L.A.
6: This happened last night, 7 p.m., north of downtown L.A. The local NBC affiliate is covering a fatal bus accident. When the helicopter malfunctions, witnesses say it literally falls from the sky straight down, crashing near a commercial building, igniting a fire and killing three.
3: Fox's William Lajeunesse, the pilot and reporter, were killed along with the man on the ground. The NTSB says voice transmissions from the cockpit after the reporter's last hit will be part of the probe. That helicopter was hovering over a deadly accident. The driver of an SUV arrested on suspicion of murder after hitting a city bus, killing at least two people, injuring several others. 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
3: The FBI says it's foiled a Russian intelligence plot to kill a Russian dissident living in the U.S.
38: Court documents say Russia's Federal Security Service, the successor agency to the KGB, has been trying to pay people in the U.S. and some European nations to kill Russian dissidents. The FBI says one of the targets was a Russian living in Washington, D.C. Three Russian intel members are accused of recruiting a man from Brooklyn to spy on and kill the dissident. That man was promised between $1,000 and $1,500 to carry out the spy work and another $40,000 to kill the target.
3: Fox's Jill Nato, the three Russians remain at large, along with two more suspected of trying to carry out similar plots in Europe. President Trump's pick for Surgeon General, Dr. Nicole Sapphire, telling senators she does not think childhood vaccines cause autism, one of multiple concerns raised during her confirmation hearing. She's the president's third nominee for that post in his second term. One of Sesame Street's most beloved characters may soon be a Hall of Famer.
39: Tickle Me Elmo is hoping to go from the toy box to the National Toy Hall of Fame.
40: Elmo loves laughing with you.
39: Elmo is one of 12 finalists this year, along with Bingo, Care Bears, Mahjong, and the Pokemon Trading Card Club. The public can vote through September 23rd, but a panel of judges will make the final call in November. And getting in isn't just about being popular. Toys must be considered icons, reach multiple generations, inspire creativity, or profoundly change play or design.
3: Fox's Carmen Roberts. Three toys will make the cut and join 90 others already enshrined in the hall, ranging from Checkers, Barbie, and Mr. Potato Head to the stick and the cardboard box. On Wall Street, a sell-off, but pairing heavier losses, the Dow dropping 631 points. I'm Lisa Brady, Fox News.
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17: Kelly Show, let's have some fun. On a Wednesday, hope day, the week is over halfway over. Isn't that freaking glorious? And we're going to park it for some fun tonight. So what are we in store for? We're going to talk here in just a moment about Democrats being dirty thieves and criminals. All kinds of news stories out there. Todd Blanche, Scott Turner, all kinds of things being revealed. And wow, the list of names of people who've been stealing from us is, the least surprising thing ever. We'll talk about that here in a few. We'll get to the radicalized nature of the Democrat Party. What's happening in Sweden? I know you don't give a crap about Sweden, but it's going to relate to us. We'll get to that at some point in time. More AI stuff from the left. I'm going to do a ton of emails tonight. It's a good day for it. All that and so much more coming up tonight on the world-famous Jesse Kelly Show. And before I forget, I've had a bunch of these, and it is 100% my fault for not addressing this with you earlier. Emails like this one. Jesse, what happened to your show on the 1st? Are you moving to a new network? I don't know if you know this, you probably did. For the longest time, I think 5 or 6 years, I was doing a TV show, a 1-hour TV show every day, the same way I do radio every day. And it was on this network called The First, right? That TV show is gone. Now, I need to explain what happened. Just hear me out. This was my decision. I absolutely adore the people at The First, the most wonderful people I've met in this industry. I have not a single complaint about them at all. Here's just a little background on it. You know, I've only been doing this a short while. I've lived a normal life for most of my life. When I started trying for some sort of a media career 8 years ago, when I started that, I was involved in everything I could get my fingers in. I wanted to do TV. It was internet stuff, social media, radio. And the reason for that was this. One, I did enjoy all of it. But two, I didn't have any idea what would work. I just wanted to try to go throw as many things out there, throw as many lines in the water as humanly possible and see what worked. Now, TV and radio existed beside each other, and I always assumed at least one of them would fail, but hopefully one will succeed and I'll be able to pay the bills, right?
0: they both ended up doing pretty well. They wouldn't fail. So I kept going. And I enjoyed doing TV. And like I said, I love the first. But here's what it is. And I guess this is good news for you, unless you watch the show every night. And then that would be bad news for you. Here's what it is. After so much time, I felt, and I don't know if this is true, I felt as if doing the TV show made the radio show a little bit worse. I'd have to repeat myself. You have an hour's less of energy to put through in the radio show. And this got reinforced by actually you, and you didn't even know you did it, multiple times. There were days when I would not do TV for one reason or the other. The show wasn't there. And all the time I would get emails from you the next day. Wow, you were really on fire last night. Wow, that was the best show. To the point where I would go ask Jewish producer Chris, we got this email about this show. Did I do TV? And he'd go look it up. He'd be like, no, you didn't do TV that day. I wanted to put all my eggs in this basket. Just do this show. Maybe this meant nothing to you. Maybe you didn't even know I had a TV show. But if you watched it, it's gone. And it's not coming back. And that was my call. I didn't get fired. I still work with the first. I love them. Like I said, I'm going to always work with them. I'll probably still make appearances on there. But the daily TV show is gone. I wanted to make this show the best thing I possibly could make. There. That's what happened to it. Now, enough about me. Let's focus on something important. Over and over and over again, I have said, the Democrat Party is the largest criminal syndicate in the history of the world. The largest, most powerful criminal syndicate in the history of the world. And what is an organized crime group? It doesn't matter what it is, Russian mob or cartels or the Italian mafia. What is it? It's a group of men, almost always men. I know there are some women involved, but it's a group of men who come together and their entire existence, every minute of it, their job is to figure out how to steal money. That's everything. How to get more money. Whatever you have to do. You have to go rob a store, rob a store. You want to come up with a credit card scheme or a gas tax or sell drugs or human slavery. What's it all about? It's all about money. Every single thing in their existence revolves around that. Finding ways to bring in more money. That's exactly what the Democrat Party does when they take power anywhere. It doesn't matter if it's a town, a county, a state, the country itself. That's how the Democrat Party operates. When they are given a position of responsibility over the Treasury, they will start to loot it immediately. And they will do so oftentimes with foreigners they brought in, who got them elected, and they will work with the foreigners to help them steal. It is just an organized crime group. They can't help themselves. Let's play a couple things, shall we? Here was Todd Blanche from today.
2: That there were 12 daycare fraudsters who were arrested this morning for funneling more than $10 million intended to help low-income families pay for childcare to what were really just completely bogus daycare facilities. Now, all 12 of these individuals were naturalized citizens from Syria, Afghanistan, Sudan, Iraq, and Somalia.
0: It's not difficult to figure out how this works. By the way, in case you're wondering what their names are, Fasuyu Muhammad. I wonder what part of Nebraska he's from. Abdul Raham Al-Abadid. Zidan Aldi. Iraq Mullah Muhammad. I'm not even going to read the whole list is this. The whole list of it. So it's quite simple. And it's taking place all over Western civilization. The communists, they are bringing in barbarians quickly. When the barbarians are brought in, the barbarians are quickly brought underneath the communist wing. This happens in the UK. It happens, headline right here, 70% of Swedes with non-European backgrounds supported the left and a narrow national election victory. They opened up the borders, brought in foreigners. The foreigners will choose to vote for the communists, and they do so with the understanding the communists will simply help them steal. And that is the Democrat Party. It aligns perfectly with the Democrat Party. Here's Scott Turner.
4: These fraudsters received over $130 million. More than $75 million of those were funded.
0: Let me recap. This is homelessness. This isn't the fraudulent daycare. This is the homelessness program.
4: These fraudsters received over $130 million. More than $75 million of those were funneled through the Los Angeles Homeless Services Authority, also known as LASA. That is nearly the same amount LASA received from HUD every year until the Trump administration put an end to the California corruption. LASA has continually funded a homeless industrial complex on the backs of American taxpayers while fraud has continually run rampant.
0: The largest criminal network in the history of the world. Here's some more.
5: We are announcing charges and two arrests so far this morning against three separate individuals allegedly involved in fraud schemes that stole millions of dollars from programs meant to house and support the homeless in California. This morning, federal agents arrested Michael Young, the owner of Home at Last, a nonprofit organization that was supposed to house the homeless. The complaint alleges that Young used a web of shell corporations and fraudulent billing practices to misappropriate millions of dollars in taxpayer funds earmarked for homeless housing. Among other gross misuses of taxpayer money, Young allegedly spent more than $1 million to open and operate a high-end restaurant and nightclub in Inglewood called 675 Lounge.
0: The Democrat Party is the party of criminals, and they will work with criminals, foreign and domestic, to steal from you as humanly possible. 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

0: It is the Jesse Kelly Show on a fantastic Wednesday. Remember, you can email the show your love, your hate, your death threats. I'm going to get to a ton of those tonight. Jesse@jessekellyshow.com. Headline, Jaden Williams ousted 10 months after making history as Georgia's youngest elected mayor at the age of 22. I know you're going to find this shocking. He walked in and immediately started purchasing dinners and haircuts, watching movies with the company credit card, with the city treasury. It's just how Democrats operate. Here was J.D. Vance.
1: The biggest problem with finding fraud is actually that the states where it's worst are also the states that have the least willingness to cooperate with what we're doing. So when you look at some of the bigger ticket items for fraud, you know, you're looking at Medicare fraud in California. People who are illegal, people who aren't even like human beings. They're just like a completely made up, you know, shell of a person. But unfortunately, the state of California is not actually helping us fight back against that particular fraud. Or we know that there are hundreds of thousands, maybe more, illegal aliens in Illinois, New York, and California who are on Medicaid. That obviously is billions and billions of dollars to provide health care to those people. So the basic fraud that exists is the big programs in states that have allowed themselves to be overrun by illegal immigration.
0: Think about this. Just digest this before we do some emails. How sick and evil the Democrat Party is. They brought in as many foreigners as they possibly could. And then every area where they hold power, whether it's a city or a state, they have brought them to that area and made the taxpayer pay for them. Immediately put them on the public dole. This is the criminal network I'm talking about. Bring them in, buy their votes, screw the country, screw the crime, the jobs market, the anything else, because everything is just the naked pursuit of looting the treasury. Evil. And maybe you're wondering why I'm hot on this right now. I know you saw earlier today, there's an interest rate hike. Interest rates up a quarter point. Couple other items. I mentioned diesel, national average, over $6 a gallon now. Because of the things that are happening in Saudi Arabia, where the Houthi rebels are blowing up some pipelines, Saudi Arabia just announced, hey, Europe, all that oil you get from us, it's not coming for a couple months. I am worried, just being frank with you, very, very worried that prices, which are already high, are about to go up, up, up, up, up. I've told you before, we all us included, only have so much in the tank for oil reserves. Basically, here's what it is. I am disgusted by the Democrat Party. I am terrified at the idea of them taking power again because they're so demonic. And I am worried America is going to give them power because we can't afford gas.

history of American politics has proven this time and time and time again. You can look at gas prices as a better indicator of political outcomes than any polling firm on the planet. Look at the gas prices. Why do you think Joe Biden drained the strategic oil reserve leading up to the midterms? Because his dirtball commie policies had driven gas to $4 a gallon, and Democrats knew if that number stays that way, they're going to get slaughtered at the midterms. So he did one of the dirtier things I've ever seen a president do, drained our emergency reserves in order to keep more power for Democrats. But what it proves is what I said. Gas prices will determine elections. We might have $7 a gallon diesel in November. And I really don't want these people to ever get power again. They just do so much damage as fast as humanly possible. And they are truly radical. America-hating, savage communists is what they are. And I am worried that there's nothing I can do, maybe nothing you can do, to prevent there being a GOP backlash in November. And that sucks. Let's do some emails. Next.

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0: a fantastic, wonderful Wednesday. Remember, if you miss any part of the show, you can download it. iHeart, Spotify, iTunes. Let's do some emails. I told you I need to get to some. Jesse, after all the communists have done to Trump and his family and will do when he's no longer president, I can't understand why he hasn't gone scorched earth on these subhumans. Even if he didn't care about the country anymore, I'd know I'd be ignoring every judge and implementing martial law today, knowing what they have done and what they will do to my family. It's almost as if he's just given up and left everyone to fight on their own, including we the people. All right, so I'm gonna defend Trump a bit on this one. So hear me out. When we select a president, it's our nature, it's human nature to believe he has more power than he actually has. Now, we love that the president isn't all powerful whenever there's a dirty Democrat in office, right? When Joe Biden was president, we loved the fact that there were certain things he couldn't do. And how many times did he get shot down by the courts with these ridiculous things he would try because the communists are always trying as much as possible. And whenever he would get shot down by the courts on some new communist policy, we would stand up and cheer and at least maybe just privately, I did it publicly, say to myself, oh, the system is working as intended. The president is not a king. Thank God that he is constrained by other parts of the country, the judicial and Congress and things like that. Praise God that we don't have a king here and he can't do all this stuff. Now, the problem with that is when our guy gets elected, I'm assuming you voted for Trump, maybe you didn't, who knows, but when our guy gets elected, I voted for Trump. I liked the things Trump was saying on the campaign trail. I voted for things like the largest mass deportation in history. That's what he campaigned on. Very clearly, that's something he is working towards. When our guy gets elected, we all of a sudden, all of us, me too, we don't like those checks and balances. We don't like those limits. All of a sudden, those things, they become inconvenient. I'm not speaking in favor of those things or against those things. In general, you want your country to work that way. But I am saying this. You want Trump to go, quote, scorched earth. There is nothing more effective the Trump administration could be doing than doing what they're doing right now, and that's going after the funding network of communists. Remember, always remember, there is millions and millions, we'll call it billions, billions of dollars, foreign money and domestic money is spent on creating communist groups, communist subgroups, activist groups. Every bit of Democrat rioting and malfeasance you've seen in your entire life, every bit of it has been funded and organized. Funded and organized. Remember that huge protest against deportation in Los Angeles? They were burning cars and some dude standing on top of a car waving a Mexican flag and everyone's like, yeah, viva la revolution. And the Trump administration says, yeah, great. We're going to find out who's funding this. And the protest disappeared like that. Overnight, gone. That is the true power behind all this. If you could actually take down the funding network that funds all this stuff, that's generational wins. The problem with that is it takes so much time. And we talked about this a little bit last night, but just know, if you, RICO, everyone knows what RICO is, at least if you've watched enough mob movies, you know what RICO is. It's this racketeering law that allowed the government to convict, let's say, a mob boss, that's really what it was aimed at anyway, who didn't actually go pull the trigger. He wasn't dealing the drugs. He was just the boss who gave the orders. So they passed this law, and to dumb it down, it basically says, if you're part of this criminal organization, then you are just as criminally liable as everyone else in the organization for whatever problems they do. Okay, all right, sounds good, whatever. They use that to take down the mob of the United States of America. But here's the part they don't talk about much. Do you know how difficult it is to get a RICO case through? It is long and painful. You don't get to, as the prosecution, you don't get to just walk into court and say, hey, there's Sonny the Beak. He's the boss of this family. And since this other guy in the family carried out a hit, Sonny the Beak is guilty too, right? No. You have to take a lot of time, effort, evidence, and you have to prove to the jury that Sonny the Beak is part of the group, the boss of the group. And once you're done with that, then you have to prove the crime that was committed. This is a long way of saying, in order to get to the source of power, to truly take down a criminal source of power, it takes time. A lot of time. You want Trump to do this and Trump to do that? And I'm obviously not saying Trump's perfect. I criticize Trump all the time for things I don't like. But Trump has launched an effort. Remember, he put J.D. Vance in charge of it, the Fraud Task Force. Now, every day, it seems like, we get this stuff.
1: That there were 12 daycare fraudsters who were arrested this morning for funneling more than $10 million intended to help low-income families pay for childcare to what were really just completely bogus daycare facilities. Now, all 12 of these individuals were naturalized citizens from Syria, Afghanistan, Sudan, Iraq, and Somalia.
0: That's how you take down the communist network in the United States of America. Just go after the fraud. You don't have to declare martial law. You have to find and take apart criminal networks in the country. Remember yesterday when we played that audio? It was real brief. Maybe you forgot. Scott Bessent came out and said, you know, all this Minnesota fraud that's been going on, it all got exposed, all these fake daycares and hospices and things like that, a lot of it run by Somalis. Well, there's no way they created a fraud network like that without some Democrats helping them do it and communist groups helping them do it. Scott Bessent came out yesterday and said the IRS is looking into it. Oh, Chris has it. Go ahead.
2: Civil enforcement is auditing financial institutions that facilitated the laundering of Minnesota funds in addition to helping support criminal and civil enforcement efforts.
0: I played that one time on the show last night. Maybe you heard it, maybe you didn't. It's no big deal. That's gigantic. Now, that's going to take time. You ever see the movie Untouchables? That's a great movie, I should note. Also, not that factually based, so you just got to go into it knowing that, but it kind of reveals a little bit of what I'm talking about. Everybody knew that Al Capone was a gangster. Al Capone told people he was a frigging gangster. Everyone knew he was a criminal. Everyone knew he was a murderer. It took a lot of time before the government could bring a case that actually put Al Capone in prison. If you want to truly stop communists in the United States of America, you must take apart their criminal funding network. And that takes time. And one of the great things the Trump administration is doing, this is why I'm worried about the midterms, I'm worried these things are going to be stalled. One of the great things the Trump administration is doing is taking apart the vast Democrat fraud network. Now, they've just begun. It's going to take a long time, but I would argue they're doing very, very well on that front. 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

0: It is the Jesse Kelly Show on a wonderful, wonderful Wednesday. Remember, you can email us your love, your hate, your death threats, jesse@jessekellyshow.com. Hey, Jesse, Bernie Sanders is worried that AI may surpass human intelligence. I saw Bernie Sanders jumped on this train. I think it was last night he came out and said this.
1: You are moving forward on a AI development that could threaten humanity, you should be equally punished.
2: So you equate these two? You equate this
1: AI? No, I think AI, the potential danger of AI is probably greater than nuclear weapons.
2: Greater than nuclear weapons.
0: Okay. Bill Gates, I played his audio last night. Bill Gates came out. AI could help create deadly new diseases. Oh, okay. Well, maybe Bill can try to sell us a vaccine for those two. Anyway, all right. Just remember, I'm not telling you to be pro-AI. You know how anti-AI I am. I'll try never to use it. This is an operation by the communists to seize a very, very powerful thing. That's what all this is about. We covered it last night. They already said, the Biden administration already brought in these AI people and told them, don't bother doing startups. We are going to control this whole thing. And they want to control this whole thing, not to avoid any problems for you. They want to control this because it's a source of power. Communists look at this as a very, very powerful weapon, and it probably is a weapon they can use against their political opponents. And that's why, miraculously, in just the last 48 hours, every Tom, Dick, and Harry communist in the United States of America has come out in favor of regulating AI. We have to pull back. We have to hold up. AI has to be stopped. They're all coming out saying it for the exact same reason. What they wanted was Dome or another 4 years of Biden. They wanted them to be in the White House for this four-year period that Trump is going to be in the White House. This four-year period was really critical because AI is taking off like a rocket ship right now. They wanted that four-year period to wrap their hands around the throat of AI, seize control of it, and use it for power for themselves and to destroy Western civilization. And the fact that they don't control it right now, the fact that the Trump administration is not handing them that power right now, is driving them up the wall. Communists believe in using power, period. End of story. Before I go on to this other stuff, I this morning read another awful story. Some little old lady, I think she was 86, got her identity stolen. She didn't do anything wrong. She was just shopping online like everybody does now. And surprise, surprise, website gets hacked. They get her information. She understandably starts throwing away the late notices she's getting in the mail. 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Hey, you're late on your payments. 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Hey, Jesse, I heard this theory yesterday, and it actually makes sense. What if the rhinos are purposely throwing the election so they can have Trump impeached and removed from office? J.D. Vance would obviously then become president. They impeach and remove him, and then that Kenyan, Hakeem Jeffries, would be installed as president. Okay, all right. So, no. But no. Not that far, I'll put it this way. It's not that they have these grand plans of impeaching Trump and then impeach J.D. Vance and then we'll install Hakeem Jeffries. It's not necessarily that. But the rhino types you mentioned, you know, Mitch McConnell types, Tom Tillis, Curtis, all these types, they have hated this new America First movement. They have hated the fact that the GOP is changing and changing rapidly from what it was. For a long period of time there, for most of my adult life, the GOP, what it really, really was super, super interventionist. They wanted to be, they just were. That was the GOP for most of my life. And the GOP was very Chamber of Commerce based when it came to the subject of immigration. For most of my life, the GOP has been effectively, I don't want to say open borders, but kind of open borders and intervene everywhere. The mood of the public, for reasons we've gone over 1,000 times, the mood of the public has completely changed on those issues. People don't want it. They don't care about any foreign countries. And they definitely are tired of the dirty criminals flooding into our country from foreign countries. So what has happened is you and me, the voter, we've left the John Thunes of the world behind. Now, that has created a situation for them. They have to have your support. They have to have your votes or they don't get to stay in power. So what they've done, these dirty chameleons, is as much as they feel like they need to, they've had to pat you on the head and me on the head. Oh, no, no, no, no, I'm with you. No, no, no. Me and Trump, we'll build that border wall. Oh, yeah. They love doing that stuff. But when the cameras are off, when they're sitting with each other, having 15-year-old scotch in the Senate office building, they dream about the day they can stop. They don't want to talk about Trump. They most definitely don't want to be America First. These senators have legions of large donors who are telling them, I need that border open. I need foreigners. I need foreigners. I need foreigners. Here's $5 million for your PAC. I need foreigners. I need foreigners. These senators cannot come right out and say that because you will freak out and throw them out of office, especially now because they just watched you do it with John Cornyn. John Cornyn pushed for amnesty. John Cornyn pushed for gun control, thought he could get away with it, do some head padding. I'm with Trump. I'll vote for Trump. I'm John Cornyn. But we woke up and tossed him out anyway. But rest assured, I would argue the majority of the GOP Senate, they can't wait for Trump to be gone because they think they're wrong about this. They think Trump is the source of their problems. They think it is Trump who has changed what the GOP is, but they don't realize Trump is trailing behind the movement. He's not creating the movement. And he's been invaluable for the movement, no question about it. He's the most powerful person in the movement. But it's the mood of the people who changed. They think they have a Trump problem. They'll find out once Trump is gone, they have a you problem and a me problem. That's a good thing. We'll talk about these dirty, insane commies more. Hang on.

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4: Inflation is too high. I'm Lisa Brady, Fox News. That bottom line from Fed Chair Kevin Warsh after the central bank's first interest rate hike in more than 3 years, a unanimous vote for a quarter point increase. Warsh says economic activity is expanding at a solid pace, but that uncertainty also remains elevated.
5: Consider the geopolitical landscape of shocks and uncertainty, and you begin to appreciate the resilience of the U.S. economy.
4: President Trump is repeating his call for rate cuts, just posting that the country is booming with new investment and that interest rates should be 1% or less because we're the best credit in the world. The president hits the road for a critical midterm race in North Carolina, where the former Republican Party chair, Michael Wadley, is running for Senate.
6: Now, the White House says President Trump will be focusing on restoring law and order, really his public safety successes, while campaigning for Wadley here in his hometown, as crime and public safety have been focal points of Wadley's campaign.
4: Fox's Madison Scarpino with the crowd gathering in Gastonia outside Charlotte. Wadley has been trailing in polls behind Democrat Roy Cooper, the state's former governor and attorney general. Federal safety investigators are at the scene of last night's deadly news helicopter crash in L.A.
7: This happened last night, 7 p.m., north of downtown L.A. The local NBC affiliate is covering a fatal bus accident. When the helicopter malfunctions, witnesses say it literally falls from the sky straight down, crashing near a commercial building, igniting a fire and killing three.
4: Fox's William Lajeunesse, the pilot and reporter, were killed along with the man on the ground. The NTSB says voice transmissions from the cockpit after the reporter's last hit will be part of the probe. That helicopter was hovering over a deadly accident. The driver of an SUV arrested on suspicion of murder after hitting a city bus, killing at least two people, injuring several others. 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
4: The FBI says it's foiled a Russian intelligence plot to kill a Russian dissident living in the U.S.
20: Court documents say Russia's Federal Security Service, the successor agency to the KGB, has been trying to pay people in the U.S. and some European nations to kill Russian dissidents. The FBI says one of the targets was a Russian living in Washington, D.C. Three Russian intel members are accused of recruiting a man from Brooklyn to spy on and kill the dissident. That man was promised between $1,000 and $1,500 to carry out the spy work and another $40,000 to kill the target.
4: Fox's Jill Nato, the three Russians remain at large, along with two more suspected of trying to carry out similar plots in Europe. President Trump's pick for Surgeon General, Dr. Nicole Sapphire, telling senators she does not think childhood vaccines cause autism, one of multiple concerns raised during her confirmation hearing. She's the president's third nominee for that post in his second term. One of Sesame Street's most beloved characters may soon be a Hall of Famer.
12: Tickle Me Elmo is hoping to go from the toy box to the National Toy Hall of Fame.
14: Elmo loves laughing with you.
12: Elmo is one of 12 finalists this year, along with Bingo, Care Bears, Mahjong, and the Pokemon Trading Card Club. The public can vote through September 23rd, but a panel of judges will make the final call in November. And getting in isn't just about being popular. Toys must be considered icons, reach multiple generations, inspire creativity, or profoundly change play or design.
4: Fox's Carmen Roberts. Three toys will make the cut and join 90 others already enshrined in the hall, ranging from Checkers, Barbie, and Mr. Potato Head to the stick and the cardboard box. On Wall Street, a sell-off, but pairing heavier losses, the Dow dropping 631 points. I'm Lisa Brady, Fox News.
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26: 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Another hour of the Jesse Kelly Show on a Wednesday. We'll talk about kooky Democrats here just for a few. Them once again lying, creating this false reality. We'll get to more emails, all that, many other things coming up. Apparently that talk I had with single men last night about going out and tracking down a dime, apparently that hit home. Got some emails about that. We got so many things to come this hour. Headline. This is from Free Beacon. Mamdani taps, quote, gay communist for senior government role. The new advisor called for the abolition of police and undoing capitalism and condemned Gandhi as being an anti-black misogynist. I don't know. Maybe Gandhi was. Who knows? Remember that these people never take power without foreigners, ever. Every time you look at New York and you see some new crazy thing, always remember it's foreigners who put Mamdani in that seat. And all the horrible crap that comes downstream from that is because we brought foreigners en masse in the United States of America. Speaking of which, El Sayed took money from a group that wants to dismantle the U.S. military around the globe. That would be Abdul El Sayed, the Democrat nominee for Senate in the state of Michigan. He never gets that nomination. And he doesn't sniff the Senate without the mass importation of foreign barbarians into the United States of America. It all comes back to that. And I hope he's not going to win, but let's be honest. With this interest rate hike and fuel going up, we know it's going to keep going up. We might have some true nutballs going to the House of Representatives in the United States Senate. We might lose some races that are going to make us sit up. Look, it's very real that we could lose this Texas Senate race. Bottom could be a United States senator. He could. If this wave gets bad enough, he could. I saw something yesterday. I have a hard time believing this, but it was pretty reliable. I saw something yesterday that Iowa, they have a governor's race this year. It looks like it's going to go to a Democrat, Iowa. This is the kind of thing that happens when gas gets too expensive. Remember that story I told you so many times? I just thought it was the most fascinating thing in the world that during World War II, because we were supplying not only our troops, the entire world with everything, food, bombs, bullets, everything, because we were doing that, we had to tighten our belts at home, and the United States government stepped in and started rationing. And the FDR administration, I forget who it was, I think it was their Secretary of State who I was listening to, but he said, we couldn't believe, quite frankly, how wonderful the American people were about that rationing. They were okay with it. They were okay with limits on their sugar and limits on this and limits on that. The American people were fine with that up until it included one thing, gas. He said, we stepped in and tried to regulate how much gas they could have. We about had a friggin' rebellion on our hands. The American public votes on gas prices. Bush knew it. Obama knew it. Biden knew it. Trump knows it for sure. That's the kind of thing that can get Abdul El-Sayed in the United States Senate. That's not good. Hey, Jesse, your talk last night about young men being single really hit home and kind of made me feel like a loser. I'm 23, and a couple weeks ago, I had been invited to a girl's birthday party. I'd met her one time prior, and she was a dime. I was sitting on her couch with her and a couple of her friends just talking and having fun. Out of nowhere, she asks, who did you vote for? To me directly, singling me out in front of about five other people. I stand my ground and I go, I voted for Trump. Chaos ensued. You would have thought I set off a live grenade. After some babbling about Kamala and Newsom, she just says, you should leave. I stand up, put on my shoes and walk out the door. I've been at a loss lately. This isn't the first time something like this has happened. These young women only care about murdering babies. All right, so remember why this has happened. The Soviet Union did the same thing. East Germany did the same thing. China really, really did this. What is it? Women have a motherly nature. That is how God created them. They just are. It's why they love puppies and babies, and they are created. It doesn't mean every woman's going to be one, but they are created to be mothers, to nurture a child, right? The communists work very hard to take those instincts and channel them to something different, making her the mother of the revolution. That's what she focuses on and becomes the mother of. And how does a mother, a really good mother, how does a mother operate when her baby is threatened? A mother will throw herself in a pit of alligators to save her baby. A mother will. A mother will do anything for her children. She will fight tooth and nail. She will do whatever she has to do to protect her babies. Now think about how effective this would be if you're a communist and you could take all these legions of American women, young American women, and make them mothers of your revolution. You have it's essentially a political army. Young, single American women have become the vanguard of domestic communism in the United States of America. Married men vote Republican. Married women vote Republican. Single men vote Republican. One outlier. Single women, by a large margin, vote Democrat. They are communist foot soldiers. My point in having that talk last night was pointing out that reality and letting you know as a young man that the clock is ticking. Because there's a smaller pool of young women for you to choose from in this country, you need to be asking women out on dates. I know this, look, I know some of this stuff hurts, and I know it's intimidating. As I said, I'm 45, old and married now. I was a young single man myself. I've gone through all this too. I know your heart starts pounding and your boys are going to make fun of you. And if she says no, it's going to hurt. And if I understand it is intimidating. Man, if you find yourself a dime who's not an America-hating commie savage who wants to abort your children, you better take her out to McDonald's tonight. Again, you don't have to marry her, but you have to get out there and talk to women. And by the way, I'm emailing this show. There are wonderful, wonderful young women out there waiting for you to ask. She's not going to approach you. You're the man. Suck it up and ask her out. Fortune favors the bold. We have to I talk to my sons about this all the time. I just spoke to both of them a couple days ago. This exact conversation I had with them. We talked about the commie nature of young women. And I explained, look, I know you're 16 and 17. James is about to be 18. I know you feel like you're young. Buddy, you should be dating. Whatever dating looks like when you're 16, right? Go to the movies or go bowling or something like that. But you should be putting yourself out there now. If you don't, the small percentage of women you have to choose from will disappear. And soon pick your age, who knows? Soon, you're 28. That's still young, very young man, 28 years old. Soon you're 28 and you're sending me emails, Jesse, they're all gone. I know they're all gone. I know. Now you're going to have to sift through some baggage and God knows what else. And by the way, you started this out with made you feel like a loser. You're not a loser. You went. You took a swing. All you can do is swing. And if I may, go look in church. Maybe you're not a church attending person. Fine. I'm not here to preach at anybody. So it's fine. If you want your best shot as a young man at finding a sane, caring young woman who will potentially be a wonderful wife to you, wonderful mother to your children one day, there is no better place for you to look on this earth than church. Go into church. They're all dolled up anyway. I used to love going to church when I was a kid. All the chicks look great. Sorry, Lord, I was a young man. Anyway, they're all dolled up anyway. She might just treat you well. But what you can't do is sit it out and spend your time on the internet and then start looking when you're 35. I mean, you can do it, but the pool has shrunk, right? And that actually brings me to this. How do we change the hearts of these young women when it comes to the subject of abortion? When every part of the culture that surrounds them has pushed them to kill their babies, what chance do we have at turning that heart around, at changing that heart? In ultrasound, there's a very practical thing that has been wildly successful. It was not the overturning of Roe versus Wade. That's great. The thing that has been most successful is just letting her hear the heartbeat. Everyone else has told her it's a clump of cells, it's inconvenient, it's a this, it's a that. When a woman hears the heartbeat, these are women who are about to abort their babies. When they hear a heartbeat, they choose life almost every time. The $28 you send to preborn buys a life. That's a life. And it's tax deductible. You give them whatever you want. Give them 28 grand. Write it off. 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We'll be back. What, Chris? We can make jokes. It's fine.
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0: on a wonderful, wonderful Wednesday, a hump day. Remember, you can email us your love, your hate, your death threats, jesse@jessekellyshow.com. So, and now that we have new management at various government agencies, we can fool ourselves into thinking that they're no longer the enemy. They're no longer bad. The FBI is a great example of this. The Trump administration, Cash Patel, they said, hey, we're just going to change how the FBI does business. Cash Patel is always out there saying things like, no, we're putting agents back in the field. And he's done that. Hey, we're arresting these most wanted people. We're arresting that. And he's done that, right? To his credit, he has done that. We don't have to talk about the guys, the brave whistleblowers who weren't brought back and made whole. That's another story. But okay. All right. So let's acknowledge those things. But remember that talk we had last night about Thomas Crooks? I mean, I named him last night, so I'm going to go ahead and just keep doing it. The guy who tried to kill Trump at Butler. And we had that long talk about all the funny business that was going on. Some of that stuff needs an explanation. Here was Cash
1: Patel. I think we looked at some 27 devices, exfiltrated all the data off of them, looked for connections to individuals in America and overseas, and we found no evidence that individual was literally even speaking to any other human being other than his parents who he resided with.
0: Now, I'm not calling Cash Patel a liar, but I'm not saying that at all. Do you believe the FBI has gone as far as they need to go in this whole thing after everything we talked about last night? Do you trust the FBI? Speaking of which, here was Ted Cruz. Listen to this.
2: In 2021, the gun owners of America discovered a secret FBI program called Nix Monitoring, used to track firearms purchases of Americans who are legally eligible to buy a gun, but merely suspected of a crime. Is that right?
1: Yes.
2: So, while DOJ and FBI is focused on their political enemies, they were ignoring violent crime. And that violent crime, tragically, had a human cost.
0: Why would the FBI be tracking lawful gun purchases? You've seen the things this organization has done in the past. Let's not lose sight of the fact that this organization should be disbanded. Now, that's not going to happen. I'm not naive. But that should be the goal. I don't trust them as far as I can throw them. Sergeant Smallhands, I'm getting sick of the lack of patriotism. Obviously, the foreigners and tribal H-1Bs don't care. But our fellow countrymen, even those on the right, making excuses for and defend the dilution of Native and heritage Americans and the systemic ethnic cleansing of young men. I can trace my family back. Okay, all right. So there is something that I find extremely fascinating, and I'm hesitant to even put it out there because I know by putting it out there, I know I'm going to get some bonkers responses from possibly you on what I'm about to say, but I am fascinated by this concept. I really, truly am. If you look at the people, the politicians and pundits who are foreign interventionists. I know they're called neocons, but I'm really not trying to insult them if that's you. They just have a different foreign policy. You look at these people who are all in all the time on whatever foreign involvement there is. You know, they cheered on this stupid Iran business. We have to fund Ukraine. We have to...

But as far as domestically, I'll bring everybody here. Oh, they can all come. Well, hey, they make America better. It's the exact same people. I can't figure it out. It would make sense if it was opposite, right? No, I'm just super American patriotism and freedom. And yeah, go bomb all those guys. But back here at home, make sure our country's safe for Americans. But it's not that. And I can't figure out why. There's something going on there, and I can't figure it out. We'll be back.

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0: It is the Jesse Kelly Show on a wonderful Wednesday, a hump day. And that, as you can imagine, we were talking about that question I just posed during the break. And in case you're just now joining us, I guess, to recap it, the question was this. It's impossible not to notice that the people who want America to militarily intervene all over the world, and maybe that's you, that's fine, they're oftentimes, almost always, the same people soft on immigration into the United States of America. Jewish producer Chris gave an unbelievably cynical answer to that question during the break. And I am not saying he's wrong, but I hope this isn't true. And Chris said, so do I. So here's what Jewish producer Chris thinks. He thinks these people only care about money and they don't care about America at all. That's the angle. Wars, remember, wars are profitable. Extremely profitable. Not for the people who are dying, but wars are moneymakers. They are now and they always have been. Vast quantities of money change hands when there is a war. This was true in the era of swords and shields, and it's true today in the era of ships and planes and missiles. War results in a huge exchange of money. Also, remember that slaves are profitable. Why do you think slavery has always existed? Just because human beings are prone to treat each other terribly? Slavery is profitable for armies all throughout the history of the world. You know the booty they looked forward to the most when they were sacking a city? You might think it was gold lamps and gold bars and things like that. And don't get me wrong, they would take all the gold they could get their hands on. You know what the most lucrative thing was? Slaves. The Roman commanders, Julius Caesar did this kind of stuff, would give his soldiers a bonus. What was it? Little extra cheddar cheese? Nope. Here's a slave worth insane amounts of money. Slave labor is profitable. That's why America's corporations, so many of them, love bringing in foreigners. They can pay them less and own them. It's slave labor. Maybe Jewish producer Chris is right, and I hope that's not the case. Now, the reason I don't know that I necessarily buy into that is this. As I said, I'm friends with people all across the political spectrum, all across the political spectrum. I don't get in public fights with people. I don't trash my friends. So I'm friends with people all across the political spectrum. Many of the friends I have who are big time foreign interventionists, I would consider them to be America loving patriots. I just would. We have huge disagreements on foreign policy and all that stuff, but I have disagreements with my friends on everything. I would consider them to be patriots. So I hope Jewish producer Chris isn't right. But I don't know. What, Chris? Chris said it's not all of them. It's just the majority of them. I guess maybe. Look, how can I tell you you're crazy when I just put the question out there? Hey, Jesse, I remember several months ago, you saying you'd never go to another convention, a Republican convention, and you had to figure out a way to get out of going to the midterm convention. It can't be a coincidence that your vacation just happened to coincide. That means happens at the same time. I know what coincide means with the midterm convention. Okay, little background on this. I am old, crotchety, and boring. How old and what kind of an old curmudgeon am I? Here's what it is. You know my buddy Luis. We hang out all the time. He's my best friend. Our wives get along. We hang out all the time. Mexican. I'm sorry. Mexican heritage. He's as American as it comes. But he's Mexican and they like to party. And they like music. And they're Mexicans, right? Every Mexican I ever knew is the exact same way. There's this new restaurant that opened in our area. He gets his reservation with his wife last week. We were supposed to go with him, but remember, I got sick on Friday, so we couldn't go. I had to bow out. They went without us. I, because I'm me, of course, asked him for a sit rep the next day. Hey, new restaurant. You know how much I like to eat. What are we dealing with here? And the first words out of his mouth were, you'd hate it. He said, I loved it. My wife loved it. Your wife would love it. He said, Ob would love it. You would hate it. And I said, why? Is the food bad? He said, no, food was absolutely dynamite. Delicious food. Great service. Clean place. It's really, really loud. The music is loud. The people are loud. It's a loud place. And I'll tell you what, if you could have seen me when he told me that, you would have saw my shoulders just sag. Because he's right. When I'm going out to eat, I don't want loud. I'm not going out to party. That's not who I am. I want quiet. Now, back to the convention thing. You know when I like talking to you? When you stop me in the airport. When you come up to me when I'm eating at Red Lobster or anywhere else. At a ball game. Hey, Jesse Kelly. I totally enjoy that. You know what I do not enjoy? Flying somewhere, staying in a hotel, and being surrounded by politicians and political pundits and speeches at these conventions. And I'm not telling, by the way, I would encourage you to go to a convention. Normal people who aren't like me love this kind of crap. They love the speeches and the parties and the everything else. I have no interest in any of that at all. I want to do my show, and then I want to go home. Maybe I'll stop at Red Lobster on the way, and then I want to go home to my bed and my comfy clothes and my house and my dog and my everything else. Conventions are the worst freaking thing in the world. And we had to go to the last one, the one that was in Milwaukee. And I actually enjoy Milwaukee. Milwaukee gets a bad reputation, but I love Wisconsin in general and the food's good. So I actually enjoy Milwaukee. So this is not me bagging on Milwaukee at all. Oh, it sucked. There were people everywhere, absolutely everywhere. It just absolutely sucked. And I got made fun of by all my friends who went. Because as soon as the show was over, I beelined it back to my room. And, hey, Jesse, you want to come out? We're having a party over here. Jesse, do you want to come speak on this panel? Jesse, nope, not interested. I'm in my room. I've got a good book. Not interested at all. And so, yes, I saw there was a midterm convention. And it was like 3 hours from my house. It was up in Dallas. I live in the Houston area. I'm not saying the vacation coincided with that on purpose. But I'm also not saying that. But that brings me to this gigantic problem, and it's one I've discussed with you before. In 2028, there'll be a big convention. That's where we'll choose our nominee and all that stuff. It's in Houston. Now, the suits are going to call me and they're going to say, hey, we're doing a big setup. This is a big setup. You can broadcast from the convention. What possible excuse am I going to come up with to not go when it's in my area? I'm trying to think where it would be. I bet you it'll be 30 minutes from my house. 30 minutes from my house, and I desperately don't want to go. I'm going to have to lie. I'll have to come up with something. Chris, what about an injury? What? It's not all good, like a neck brace or something, or a foot brace. I sprained an ankle. Whatever it is, I have to come up with something. What, Chris? Chris said, sore throat, can't talk. No, I still want to do the show. I just don't want to go and do it from there. Anyway, let's talk about the Democrat world of make-believe next.
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0: on a wonderful, wonderful Wednesday. Remember, you can email us your love, your hate, your death threats, jesse@jessekellyshow.com. And remember this. If you are a communist, the truth is not something you're interested in at all. In fact, you will get in trouble with the revolution if you tell the truth about things. Communists are not okay with lying. They are trying to lie. How many times have we talked about this? Trying to lie. They will take any issue, it doesn't matter what it is, and they will figure out a way they can lie about it so people do not discover how evil and destructive their ways are. They lie about everything all the time. As I told you a million times, all the time. They are lying at all times. That's how abortion became women's reproductive rights. They just always, they're always massaging the message to lie. That's the intention, is to lie. So we have to get that out of the way first. It's not that they're okay with it. They want to do it. Combine that with this. All those lies, the result of all those lies that come from Democrat politicians, Democrats in the media, which is virtually the entire media, the net result of all that is there are legions of Americans who live, work, and worship in a world that is not real. We've said it before. I've said it before. If you have a Democrat in your life, I guarantee you they have said things to you that blow your mind how anybody could still believe that. You probably have even told them, what? That's been debunked. We even have the documentation. What? Guarantee you the Democrat in your life thinks Donald Trump called Nazis very fine people. The world of make-believe is not only constructed to keep your liberal Aunt Peggy trapped inside of it, it is constantly maintained and reinforced by new lies. Every new lie that comes out from the communists, think of it like a fresh coat of paint on that world of make-believe your liberal Aunt Peggy lives, works, and worships in. And that is exactly why they will come up with the most obvious hoaxes in the world, obvious to anybody with two brain cells to put together, and they'll put them out there anyway, and they know that everyone with brain cells will call them a liar. They'll say it's not real, but it doesn't matter because you are not the intended audience. The intended audience is your liberal Aunt Peggy on Xanax, bitter, miserable, and she will believe it. You want an example? This is actually from last week. I didn't even get to it, but Mark Kelly is this dirtball senator, Democrat from Arizona. He puts this out on social media, I kid you not. Quote, on a flight from Boston to Phoenix, and this note was in my seat when I returned from the restroom. I think this shows how much an entire generation is struggling, whether it's my own kids or a random person on a random flight. Young people are frustrated. There is massive anxiety about the uncertainty of the future. This government is, okay, so you got it. He takes a little shot at Trump's golden age at the end, but he also posts the note. Senator Mark Kelly wants you to believe that he got up to go pee-pee and someone penned this note and left it on his seat. And the note says, Senator Kelly, I'm 25 years old with a college degree, 4 years into my career, and I'm just barely scraping by. I cannot see myself ever being able to afford kids or a home. Every day, a financially secure future feels further and further out of reach. Please fight for affordable housing and health care. I'm quite literally begging you. Signed, an everyday American. There is not a single person with any intelligence who believes that this is authentic. Obviously, Mark Kelly wrote this himself, posted it on social media. Everybody knows that. I know that. You know that. Your liberal Aunt Peggy will believe it. The world of make-believe is created and constantly maintained with new and improved lies about everything. They just lie all the freaking time. They can't help it. I know you're already onto this because I know you're taking your chalk, right? You are already a subscriber to the greatest natural herbal supplements on the planet. I was not, before I discovered chalk, a natural herbal supplement guy. Just didn't. I'd heard all their work, they work, but I always kind of blew it off. I'm sure that stuff isn't even real. It's probably all fake. All right, I'll start taking this male vitality stack from chalk. 5 years I've been taking it now, every single day. They have female vitality stacks if you're a lady, male vitality stacks if you're a man. They have a chalk lip powder that's packed full of vitamins and minerals. You take it in the morning. They have. By the way, they have way more than this. I just tell you what I take. They have a pre-workout. It's all natural, called Chad Mode. 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You want one? 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If you don't like it, give it 2 or 3 months. 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Here was Dome.
1: So today is National Voter Registration Day, and I have two requests of you. Number one, please check your voter registration status. I know you're pretty sure that you are registered, but you know they've been cheating out there. They've been purging voter rolls. So please check your voter registration status. And then number two, text everyone on your group chat and let them know.
0: They've been cheating out there. Remember that world of make-believe we just talked about? I know you probably stood up and said, what? Republicans don't cheat in elections? I wish they would. Everyone knows Democrats cheat in elections. Not your liberal Aunt Peggy. Your liberal Aunt Peggy genuinely believes Trump is going to send the military to the polls. She believes that the Republicans are removing American Democrats from the voter rolls. That's, of course, not happening. Dead people are being removed. Illegals are being removed. There's no American citizen who's being removed or living American citizen who's being removed from the voter rolls. But they have to always lie about everything at all times. They're just thieves and liars.
2: The biggest problem with finding fraud is actually that the states where it's worst are also the states that have the least willingness to cooperate with what we're doing. So when you look at some of the bigger ticket items for fraud, you know, you're looking at Medicare fraud in California. People who are illegal, people who aren't even like human beings, they're just like a completely made up, you know, shell of a person. But unfortunately, The state of California is not actually helping us fight back against that particular fraud. Or we know that there are hundreds of thousands, maybe more, illegal aliens in Illinois, New York, and California who are on Medicaid. That obviously is billions and billions of dollars to provide health care to those people. So the basic fraud that exists is the big programs in states that have allowed themselves to be overrun by illegal immigration.
0: They're all thieves and liars. We still have an hour left. Not only am I going to get to emails, Scott Bessent tore somebody apart. That's always a good thing. The media continues to run puff pieces about foreigners, all that and more. Hang on.
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9: another punishment for Russia. I'm Lisa Lucera, Fox News. A measure to keep money out of the hands of Russia's Vladimir Putin has passed in the House and is on its way to President Trump for his signature.
10: The Lindsey O. Graham Sanctioning Russia and Iran Act, named in honor of the late senator, aims to sanction Russian officials, banks, and a shadow fleet of tankers that keeps Russian energy moving. It also directs President Trump to impose up to 100% tariffs on the top five importers of Russian oil or natural gas. Supporters say it'll help put an economic stranglehold on Moscow, but critics say they worry President Trump will use it to target allies in the European Union and elsewhere. It had already been approved by the Senate, and now the House has given it a thumbs up by a vote of 262-159.
9: Fox's Jill Nato in Washington. President Trump reacting after the Federal Reserve decided to raise a key interest rate for the first time in 3 years.
11: The board is very hostile. They're very political. They're doing the wrong thing. They're a bunch of politicians or people put on by politicians.
9: But the president says he still has confidence in Fed Chair Kevin Warsh. The president made those comments before heading to North Carolina for a rally in support of Senate candidate Michael Whatley.
11: With your vote in this election, we're going to defeat the murderer and criminal protector. He's a murderer protector. The man who made North Carolina the talk of our country. The whole country was talking about it. For its violent crime, the radical left Democrat Roy Cooper on November 3rd. He's terrible.
9: Roy Cooper is the former governor of North Carolina. Fox News power rankings indicate that Senate seat leans Democratic. The president said last week he'll be holding campaign rallies across the country in support of Republican congressional candidates. 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
13: That heat's going to be out there for one more day.
14: Temperatures being 30 degrees above average.
5: Put the power of over 100 meteorologists and the worldwide resources of Fox in your hands with the Fox Weather Podcast. 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